0: responded to the apartment complex on 34th Street South around 4:25 yesterday afternoon for a welfare check. Police say they found the deceased person inside the apartment and believe the death was the result of a homicide. The suspect is identified as 42-year-old Brandon George of Fargo. The Nebraska State Patrol arrested George outside Lincoln this morning. Police say the victim and the suspect knew each other. The investigation is ongoing. An 18-year-old Fargo man has been arrested and is facing charges in connection to an armed robbery at a Fargo apartment building earlier this month.
1: DeJavion Williams is now the fourth person arrested in connection to the robbery. Eric Scott, Gregory Rogers McKinney, and Kennedy Dolo were all arrested earlier this month for their alleged involvement. Williams was arrested after investigators were told by two different sources that he was involved. Flock and surveillance cameras were also used to determine that Williams was with the other three men when the robbery happened. Court documents say that Fargo police were called to an apartment just after 4:20 p.m. on September 11th. When they arrived, the victim told officers that they answered a knock on the door and immediately had firearms pointed at their heads and were told to not move. The men reportedly stole cash and a gun. Scott, Rogers, McKinney, and Dolo, all younger than 21, each faced charges of armed robbery, terrorizing, and criminal mischief. Williams is now also facing charges of armed robbery, terrorizing, and criminal mischief. He's also facing a charge of theft of a gun. They're all being held in the Cass County Jail.
0: That's KFGO News reporter Nate Cohen. No one was hurt after an early morning apartment fire in Fargo. Crews responded to the 800 block of 7th Avenue North just after 1 this morning, finding heavy smoke and flames coming from a second-floor unit. Nearby police officers helped alert residents, even rescuing two occupants and their pets through a basement window. Firefighters knocked down the blaze in about 10 minutes. Two units sustained heavy damage, displacing two residents. North Dakota farmers are getting some relief at the pump just in time for harvest. Governor Kelly Armstrong has declared a diesel fuel state of emergency, allowing agricultural producers to use lower-taxed red-dyed diesel on public highways. Under an executive order issued today, farmers can now use dyed diesel in trucks hauling grain, livestock, and inputs like feed and fertilizer. That saves producers 19 cents a gallon in state taxes. The order takes effect immediately and runs through November 30th. Two Minnesota healthcare giants announced today they plan to merge into one of the largest healthcare systems in the Midwest. John Anderson has the story.
2: Health Partners and Essentia Health announced today an affiliation agreement to combine their organizations. In a statement, the organization said this will allow the Minnesota-based nonprofit health systems to expand access to high-quality care and coverage, strengthen specialty services, and leverage technology to better serve patients and healthcare professionals. The combined organization will keep the name Health Partners and include 22 hospitals and more than 135 clinics across its network. The agreement still needs regulatory approval. They hope to have it completed by January 1st, 2027.
0: Minnesota Attorney General Keith Ellison is launching a state review into the announced merger. He says his office will evaluate how the proposed transaction impacts healthcare access, quality, and affordability under state law. The state is asking Minnesotans for public input online and plans to hold a community forum. And checking our forecast for your overnight from the KFGO Weather Center. Mostly clear skies, patchy fog developing, our low down to 52 degrees. Southwest winds under 11 miles an hour. Looking ahead to Wednesday, mostly sunny, a high of 75 degrees, northwest winds 5 to 15. And in our extended forecast, looking at Thursday and Friday now, partly cloudy, breezy at times too, lows of 37 to 43 degrees, and we're expecting highs in the mid-60s. Saturday, partly to mostly cloudy and breezy with a chance for showers to start the weekend, a high of 62. I'm Darren Selvig, News Radio, KFGO.
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10: Some morning crew. It's Doug and Robbie, and we have a special guest on the phone this morning, Megan Coomer. She is the Richland 44 School Foundation Board President, and she's here to tell us all about Fall Festival coming this weekend. Good morning, Megan.
11: Good morning. Thank you for hearing from us this morning.
12: Yeah, great to have you on. And Megan, if you wouldn't mind, just for a moment, we've got a couple of minutes. And I was just at a wedding a couple of weeks ago at this beautiful, beautiful Palace on the Prairie in Colfax, North Dakota. And we had people coming from across the area, from Bismarck and Braddock and Steele and every place in between. And they're like, wow, this place is absolutely beautiful. Tell us the story, because there's people that may have not heard. Just, I mean, this is just a fantastic story on how a community can come together in a school district and just really create something that is just a gem.
11: Yes, we're very excited and very proud of our story. The venue, the 44 venue, is actually owned by the Richland 44 School Foundation, which is the nonprofit that was created to support the school. We were originally created because of a amazing and surprising gift left by a local farmer named Daryl Hendrickson after he passed away, which left us with several million dollars to start a scholarship program. And then the venue kind of came to light when we were able to use diversion settlement money to fund half of the project. And then essentially at the end of the day, the goal is that the 44 venue is an ongoing revenue stream to support the foundation's mission and vision to support the school and the teachers and the students in every way possible as we enhance the school experience for the Richland 44 School District.
12: And I just can't imagine that you have other school districts and other people saying, hey, how'd you do this? Give us, you know, they're asking you, how can we do this in our school district? How can we do this in our community? Because as you referenced, I mean, it's just bringing all these different pieces of the puzzle together and creating just something so magnificent.
11: Right. And I think, you know, one of our local individuals who knew Daryl Hendrickson probably said it best when he left that gift for the school district. He realized that a small community thrives on the ability to have a school, right? And so giving that money to the school and enhancing the school district and hopefully bringing people into our community makes it so the Richland 44 School District thrives and succeeds in times where maybe smaller communities are losing schools or losing population or losing student growth. So that vision was really key. But really any community could do that with people who are passionate about making sure that we don't lose our local schools and keep those small communities thriving.
10: Once again, we're speaking with Megan Coomer. She's the Richland 44 School Foundation Board President. And being a president of the school board, did you ever think that you'd have to go on the radio and talk about fall festivals?
11: Well, no, not necessarily on the radio. I sure love volunteering my time to help with the events that we have at the 44 because they're so fun and so community oriented. And like you said, we bring in people from all over. And so it is just fun to see people come to our communities and experience what we are always experiencing. But no, not necessarily did I ever plan on being on the radio.
10: Okay. So, Megan, how long have you been board president then?
11: Oh, that's a good question. Probably at least 5 years or
10: okay.
11: so.
10: Okay. Okay. And then, you're a Minnesota girl. Sorry, I looked you up.
11: I am, yeah.
10: Minnesota girl. Coming from a small community, how important is it for you to be a part of a small community?
11: Well, like you said, I am from a small community in Minnesota, and like my dad always said, when it came to playing sports, if everybody didn't join the team, there probably wasn't going to be enough to play. So unfortunately, I've taken that into my adult life, and you'll see me noted on a handful of different boards and volunteer communities and our church and all that kind of stuff. But I think it's just really important for those that have a passion for being involved to be involved, because we need perspectives from everywhere, and from people with small kids to people with grown kids, and everybody continuing to be engaged in the community in different ways. Just, I mean, it helps us thrive, because we really are, you know, volunteer based for a lot of the different things that we do. Right.
10: Right. Definitely. So if someone said to you, okay, I've never heard of the 44 venue, what would you say to them? How would you describe this venue?
11: I would describe it, as a premier, events and, conference venue that would be open to hosting anything you could possibly imagine, with a large space, smaller spaces, and really just a unique classic design that would be a beautiful backdrop for anything that's from something very simple to something extravagant. We want to market ourselves as a place where anybody can use for anything from birthday parties to Christmas parties to meetings, and then, of course, the larger events.
10: Yeah, and it's something to see. It really is when you check it out. And you've had meetings, and you've had weddings, and you've had, you know, honorary events and that kind of thing. But now you're also, and this has gone on a few years now, the Fall Festival is coming up this weekend at the 44 venue in Colfax. Tell us about that.
11: Yes. Okay, so this is actually just our second, because we've only been open
10: about
11: a year.
10: I feel like I've been talking to Jana, your cohort there.
11: I know.
10: I've been talking to her about this for quite some time.
11: I'm sorry, what was that?
10: I just feel like Jana and I have had this conversation a couple of different times, so that's why I was thinking it was more than 2 years. So.
11: No, I totally agree. Somebody asked us the other day something about you know, events last summer, and it was like, well, we really didn't have a lot planned last summer because we had just opened the doors. So that was one of the instigating reasons why we did the Fall Festival last year, was because we wanted to get something on the books that would bring people to the community, see the space, and just enjoy it and realize how close we are to the Wahpeton-Breckenridge area, how close we are to the Fargo-Moorhead area, Valley City, Lisbon, you know, and get people out there to see that this would be a space that's easy to get to if you wanted to use it for all sorts of different reasons. And so the Fall Festival came to light. But yes, last year was our inaugural year, and it was such a hit, we've decided to make it an annual event.
10: Okay, annual event. And as I'm looking at your website, which is the44venue.com, and use the numeral, like 44.
11: Yes.
10: It looks like there's some fun to be had this Saturday. Give us the details as to when it starts and the such, Saturday and Sunday.
11: Yes, both days. We try to make it as consistent as possible, so it's as easy for people to remember as possible. But Saturday, Sunday, 10 a.m. to 4 p.m., both days. We have what I think the highlight and the feature is the farmer who farms to the north, mm-hmm, of the venue, is a donor and supporter, and he has now twice in a row made a corn maze. We got some feedback last year about it being too difficult, so we have an easy route and a harder route for our corn maze this
10: That's
11: year.
10: Good.
11: And yes, flags and maps and things like that. But in addition to that, just tons and tons of activities for every age. Everything from a soft playroom for really little kids to vendors and fun fall beverages and junkyards coming out, food trucks, that kind of stuff for the adults. We're going to be playing the bison game on Saturday afternoon.
10: Well, of course.
11: Yes, I have to have that to try to lure some people in who don't want to miss that. And then for the kids, everything, barrel train rides, hay rides, pumpkins, petting zoo, tons of kids crafts, food for that age group as well. We're doing some professional family photos on Sunday. We have a rock climbing wall on Saturday afternoon that's being brought by the Breckenridge Police Department. So all sorts of different things. And again, because most of us are parents and volunteers, for ages 3 to 17, it's a $10 wristband and you get access to everything.
10: Okay, that is perfect.
11: Yes, no extra paying for this, that, or whatever. If you want a wristband to do all the activities, but parents or teens or whoever can come and just shop for free if that's what you want to do. Or dads can come and watch the game and have a beer, and they don't have to pay a thing. I mean, they have to pay for the beer. But
10: Well, of course.
11: They don't have to pay to get in the door.
10: So do you know how many food trucks will be there or what types that will be there? I'm always interested in the food.
11: Oh, yes. And last year, it was such a success, our food trucks ran out of food. So we made sure to add on a couple more this year. But it's actually the best information you'd find on the Facebook event for the 44 Venues Fall Festival. But everything from a coffee food truck to that we have a local Abercrombie family that has an ice cream truck. And then Effie's, Maria's, which is Mexican. And I feel really bad I'm not remembering specific names. But anyway, they're specifically listed on the Facebook page, but we have several to hopefully hit lots of different genres of food and interest. And then one of our local, I think the junior class is doing just some easy hot dogs, you know, so kids can grab and go and not have to stand in line for the for the good stuff.
10: You know, and as I look at, like, some of the sponsors and some of the people that are going to be there, you know, it does, and as you had said, the Breckenridge Police Department was bringing something, did you say?
11: They're bringing their rock climbing wall. Yes, they have a rock climbing wall that they bring to different events.
10: Right, and my point being is it's a community, and it takes a whole host of everybody helping to have a great day or days for a lot of people. So, okay, well, let's just kind of wrap this up, but give me the where's, when's, and how's once again.
11: Yes. Well, first of all, I want to say thank you to Cass County Electric for being our premier sponsor. But it is the 44 Venues Fall Festival is October 3rd and 4th, this Saturday, Sunday, 10 a.m. to 4 p.m., something for literally everyone. And the only cost would be is if you're 3 to 17 years old and you want a $10 wristband. Otherwise, come out and join us in Colfax. We're just about 20 minutes south of Fargo, 20 minutes north of Wahpeton, right off of I-29. The 44 venue is in Colfax, about a mile off the interstate.
10: All right. And once again, the website is the44venue.com. Thank you so much for joining us. Now get back to your lovely Monday, okay?
11: Okay, thank you. Looking forward to seeing you all this weekend.
10: All right, take care.
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10: Good morning, Dr. Tanya Loken from Lagom Wellness Center. How are you? Clinic, sorry.
14: Good morning. I'm good. How are you?
13: Doing great on a soggy, wet Tuesday morning. Some people on the north side of Fargo have been without power, so all things considered, we've got a hot cup of coffee, and we got power, and we're dry in our studio. I always love how you can take us to the next level, and I'll start off with just some basic stuff as an old man. Like, I eat yogurt every single day, and I ask myself, do I still need to be taking, like, some probiotics? And when it comes to gut health, are there some myths? Are there some key facts that maybe you can help us better understand?
14: You know, it's such a hot topic because, you know, we'll say, oh, this is important this week, and next week it's this probiotic, and next week it's this other food. And I think a lot of times we just get wrapped up in the headlines and the Instagram stories and the influencers. And I think a lot of it often comes back to the basics, like kind of keeping it simple. And, you know, the more we learn about the microbiome, the more we know that the wider variety of foods we eat, the better. So is your yogurt every morning, you know, not necessarily a bad choice, of course, because it does have those probiotics in it because it is a cultured food. But the more variety of food we get on a weekly and daily basis, the better our microbiome.
10: So when I see, because you mentioned the influencers and the such, when I see like these bags of protein powder and it's got all these pre and pro and post and whatever, you know, is that something I should be drinking on a daily basis, or should I just have a regular protein drink without that?
14: So I think regular protein powder would be fine. But also the other proteins that we want to think about, you know, how processed is it? are those bacteria that you're eating live? If they're not live, then I'm not sure it matters. And also, the fiber that we can actually get that from apples. We can get it from peaches. We can get it from blueberries. And those fibers are also prebiotic fibers.
10: Good morning to little Hollis there. Are we doing okay?
14: Well, we are. We are home with a fever, so that's why we're a little fussy today. But
10: okay.
14: When his gut health probably could use some...

0: Eeyore. And so if we've got good gut health, now our brain's like, oh, yeah, there's plenty of serotonin there because those gut bugs make the serotonin. They make that dopamine. They make those happy hormones that make us feel, you know, warm and fuzzy inside.
1: Okay, so how about, let's talk about, you know, 15, 16-year-old kids. It's really hard for them, or for as a parent, I think, to say, here, eat this yogurt. How do we get them to understand that, you know, because they eat a lot of garbage. I mean, let's be honest here. And, you know, and so, a lot of parents try, but how do we get them to understand that their diets are really the reason why they're feeling like crud? And I'm assuming, does, you know, gut health have anything to do? We just said mood and everything, but like anxiety and that kind of stuff?
0: Right. So when we've got neurotransmitters in the brain that are, you know, not in the right quantity, that can be due to our gut bugs. That can be due to just having inflammation in the gut in and of itself, because now we're not making those signals then in the GI system to tell our brain to make those calming neurotransmitters, right, like GABA. And it's a little bit more nuanced than that, but I think if we focus on gut health, we can ensure that that's not one of the pieces that's contributing to things like anxiety or depression or mood disturbance in general. And I think when it comes to our kiddos, right, like we really try at home to talk to our kids about, oh, well, if we use this to fuel our body, we're going to feel better and we're going to do better in our hockey tournament or, you know, whatever kind of sporting event is coming up. And I think if you start early, kids realize that they feel like crap when they eat a bunch of garbage, and they kind of develop a taste and a palate for foods that aren't just highly processed and sugared. So, you know, it might not happen overnight, but if you slowly start introducing some of those good foods to their diet, their taste buds are going to change. They're going to feel better when they're eating, you know, higher quality food and better food for their bodies. And hopefully that's enough for them to kind of start adopting a few of those things into their daily regimen, even if you're not harping on them.
1: Okay, so tell me then about things like celiac. Is this part of the issue with your gut, or is that something different?
0: Well, celiac is an autoimmune condition where our body starts attacking, I like to call it the shag carpet in your gut.
1: Okay.
0: So if you're in my office, I'm putting my hands together and I'm showing you that you've got, my fingers are the villi, and those villi actually absorb nutrients. And when we have celiac disease and we're eating gluten, those villi, or those little, the shag carpet, right? Everybody's got it somewhere in their house, or they used to. Those got mowed over. So now it's not shag carpet. It's now, you know, outside little turf, and it's really short and it doesn't absorb nutrients anymore. And that's where we get that kind of, you know, nutrient depletion. We get some wasting. Celiac patients can often be quite thin because they don't have enough nutrition. And so that's an autoimmune process that's happening. But yes, if you have inflammation in your gut, we can also start whittling away at those villi. And now we're not absorbing the nutrition. So we might feel hungry all the time, right? Mm. These are those patients who come in and they're like, oh, I'm starving, Dr. Tanya. I eat and I eat and I eat and I'm still hungry. Can you help me?
1: Yeah.
0: I'm like, well,
1: what's my answer? I want it right now.
0: Well, let's work on your gut health. And we have some really awesome supplementation and just nutrients that we can use to restore gut health. Mm-hmm. And it's honestly probably one of my favorite things to work on with patients because it has a global effect on how they feel. It helps their mood. It helps their weight. It helps their energy levels. It helps their hormones, like you name it. And if you improve your gut health, everything is just that much more improved.
1: I find
0: and it seems so simple.
1: Yeah. And I find this interesting that I think a lot of people aren't feeling the best, or there's something going on and they don't realize that, yeah, your gut health may be out of whack.
0: Absolutely. And it's more common than we think because of the food that we eat, right? Our food has glyphosate. Glyphosate's irritating to our gut. It kills our microbiome. We drink tap water. It has chlorine in it. It's killing our microbiome every single day. We take multiple antibiotics. We just killed our microbiome, right? And so when people come in or they've been to other providers, they're like, well, they never told me anything about this. And I said, well, you know, most of the time it's not because they don't care. It's because they just don't know.
1: Mm-hmm.
0: This isn't their wheelhouse. This isn't what they do. Like, this is kind of my specialty, right? And I love working with the gut purely because it's so fun to see people kind of turn that light bulb on and go, oh my goodness, I stopped eating dairy and I haven't had a migraine for 6 months. I stopped eating this food, or I changed my diet and all of a sudden I'm not, you know, I don't have insomnia anymore. Or, oh my gosh,

0: my depression is tenfold better because I added this omega-3 fatty acid to my life, right? And so it's just so fun to see those stories unfold for little things that we can do for gut health that they would have never expected before.
1: Wow, that's interesting. So walk us through quickly the process. If someone's feeling like they got gut health problems, they're going to call you up. They're going to show up in your office. What's the process?
0: We're going to talk in detail about everything related to your GI system. So I hope you want to talk about all of those things.
1: Okay.
0: Because that's what we're going to do.
1: Okay.
0: We're going to talk about it. I want to know. I want to know even from when you were a kid how many antibiotics you've had. And then what we're going to do is we might do some stool sample testing because we've got some really cool tests that actually map out our microbiome and tell me exactly what's wrong with your GI. Or we can kind of infer a lot of things because I've been doing this for a while. But we're going to get a really good picture of your microbiome and your GI system. And then we're going to talk about how we're going to improve that. Maybe it's supplementation, maybe it's food, maybe it's food elimination. Maybe we're going to find out that you've got a ton of food sensitivities that you didn't know you had. I have one patient who eliminated dairy, and she hasn't had a migraine for over a year.
1: That is amazing. That is absolutely amazing. All right. Someone wants to find out about their gut health. Where should we send them?
0: I would love to talk about it. 701-552-6573. Don can get you on my schedule.
1: All right. Thanks so much, Dr. Tanya. Good luck with little Hollis. Hope he feels better.
0: Thank you. Have a great day.
2: Again, that is Robbie Daniels, Doug Lear, the KFGO Morning Crew. They'll be back at it again tomorrow morning. That's from 5 a.m. to 8 a.m. To tell Tom Schmanski have the latest in our weather forecast. Looks like it's going to be a decent day tomorrow. I'll have a full forecast for you coming up here in just a little bit. And then we'll get to a little bit from news and views, a little sports this morning with Jack and Joel Heidkamp. Talking a little recycling. We also have Two Tall's Tidbits coming up with It Takes Two. And It Takes Two each and every weekday from 11 a.m. until 2 p.m. And then Chris Atterbury wrapping up the Twins baseball season, the play-by-play voice of the Minnesota Twins with Tyler Axis today. So a busy another 90 minutes to go. 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
3: 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And for the Steelers, the win last week over the Bengals gave them the early division lead. 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
11: 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Head 10 miles south of Moorhead on Highway 75 for the Haunted Farm's 36th year of beer and get your tickets at the door. 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
2: Good to be with you on this soggy Tuesday. Ladies and gentlemen, they're not going to be out, today. I get it. I understand it. But understand this. In some of those areas where it's so wet, now, I'm not the spokesperson for farmers. I'm the spokesperson that gets a chance to talk to farmers every day. But know this, it's going to be wet out there. And they're going to have to pull, and they're going to have to drag, and they're going to have to do everything they can to get that crop out of the field. And you're not going to get enough dry-up days left with the sunshine as short as what it is. And so I'm just telling you, get ready for some mud on the road. And when that mud comes on the road, you might be mad at them, but understand, you got to take a little extra caution. There, I got that off my chest. I thought about it all the way up today. Let's get to the voice of sports on the News and Views Radio Network. Jack Michaels, how you doing, buddy?
13: Well, remember yesterday when you said, I think they should go with McCarthy.
2: I think they should give him a chance. Yeah. How'd that go for me?
13: And you, like many, were like, wait a minute, what's the story coming in? They're trading Jenny.
2: But okay. It didn't surprise me either. For me, it's just kind of how desperate the quarterback position is for the Vikings.
13: Yeah, it is. And you nailed it on this. I think sometimes you just have to, you admit through actions maybe that it was just not a, it was not the pick for you. Maybe swung and missed a little bit.
2: Yeah, it was a mistake. It was. The hardest part for me about JJ is everybody talks about, okay, first rounder, we wasted it. We got a fifth rounder. I get that. But we traded up to get him.
13: Mm-hmm.
2: It isn't just a first rounder. We gave away other picks to get him.
13: Yeah.
2: And so, the other thing people aren't talking about when it comes to McCarthy, though, is, there's some salary there that's gone now.
13: Right.
2: So
13: a little bit of that. There's the angle where I think they're going to probably $5 million, somewhere in that area, maybe in cap space, they'll save.
2: Yeah. Well, and that $5 million is going to go hunting. Yeah. And it's going to be looking for a one-year contract with a running back. That's what they're going to do.
13: Yeah, and that room is getting, they've got to stay healthy in that.
2: And they're not right
13: room
2: now.
13: As well. Yeah, no. There's a lot. I just think there are so many angles. When you look back at that, what was it? I suppose the 24 draft, Joel, that featured a lot of quarterbacks. A lot of quarterbacks that are starters and then starters and some that are injured right now, too. But that's a draft class from the quarterback room that everybody was going to be probably looking at, how's Bo Nix? What about Jaden Daniels? What's career is that? Now we kind of like the last one that we were waiting to see get traction was J.J. McCarthy. And he hasn't. And he hasn't through injury. He hasn't through various means. He falls to three in the quarterback room chart. So now you're sitting there, and even though, yes, you do have team control, for another year and change, I think the Vikings, you think you said it best. They just said, we're just gonna cut bait here, and whatever diminishing returns we may have gotten in a year or two on this, we're just gonna cut it now.
2: And I would also add to the McCarthy story for those people who are really, really upset at the Minnesota Vikings over this. Yes, it's a choice in an era. But the one that made the choice, the individual that said, we're going to do this.
13: Oh, crazy.
2: He got fired.
13: Yeah.
2: He's gone. And so the Vikings did what they could on both fronts, I think. One to change the chapter and change the narrative, and the other to say, this isn't going to happen again.
13: When we look at and again, I'll go back to that draft, and that's kind of the Caleb Williams, and if memory serves me right, I think he went one to Chicago, which coincidentally and ironically, last night Williams didn't start because he's nursing a grade 2 hamstring and Case Keenum comes in, former Viking. But Jaden Daniels was in that 24 draft, Joel. Drake May, you know? I mean,
2: yeah, there wasn't any good quarterback.
13: Michael Penix, I mean, I'm trying to think, J.J. McCarthy's, you went up at 10. I mean, there was, that's, you know, again, I didn't like it maybe to the 83 draft, which had, a, you know, that was, that draft was pretty special, too, for quarterbacks. So, yeah, so that era is done. Let's hear from GM speak. Nolan Teasley.
14: We spoke internally, that's coaches, myself, the personnel staff, ownership, everyone together, in terms of where we are and in terms of our roster, where it is currently. That includes the quarterback room, where the quarterback room is currently, and what we might want to do in the future, okay, moving forward. And ultimately, we came to the conclusion that this was the best path forward and the best decision for the Minnesota Vikings.
13: Now, I saw, obviously, the Twitter world or X world. You know, you can imagine the reading of that yesterday after this time. It's like, you need a good line. And they, Nolan Teasley came out, the GM, saying that and other things and justifying the move and everybody trying to say the right thing. And then I saw someone tweet going, you made this decision after Kyler Murray's performance in Tampa Bay. Like, all right, good one.
2: And, and that is fair to me.
13: Like, after you saw that, you made this move?
2: Yeah. And you and I had the conversation, because we've been working together for a couple of years. Mm-hmm. When they picked him, I made the argument that he's never really been someone in college that played quarterback the way the others had.
13: Right.
2: I mean, in Michigan, they were a national championship team. Right. Yes, but they were a running team. He
13: right.
2: didn't throw the ball,
13: hand the ball off.
2: Yeah.
13: 80, 60, 70, 80% of the time.
2: And the run set up the
13: sure.
2: pass every now and then. So McCarthy, to me, hadn't proven himself at the college level.
13: Yeah.
2: You know?
13: Is he gutsy? Sure. Does the Harbaughs know him better than anybody? Yes. Playing for Jim. Now he's going to play for the brother in the New York. So I don't know. You know, Jameis Winston's not the answer in the backup there in New York Giants as well, with Dart done. So I'd imagine J.J. Joel is going to be a quick study, and who knows when we'll see him, but probably sooner rather than later, because I don't think Mr. Winston is actually, you know, lighting the world on fire either for the New York Football Giants.
2: How long do you think it takes him to get up to speed?
13: I would say that he's going to plant down, go through the physical, got to pass, you know, get the physical work done, pass the physical, all that, any trade that happens, and then he'll be in film study, I'd imagine, and then on that practice field, and I would say that you could throw him in there and baptize him a little bit by fire, but we've seen how that can possibly work. I would imagine that after a week's worth of planning and filming in New York Giants and getting some reps, you know, move on. And who knows? Maybe we'll see him in a couple of weeks.
2: Yeah, that's a couple of weeks would have been my guess as well. Yeah. It isn't as though you picked up an Aaron Rodgers who knows the league so
13: well
2: that you can play him instantly. I mean, J.J., I think that he's not going to be ready to be playing for the New York Giants for a couple of weeks.
13: The focus as a Viking follower would be, again, the usage and play calling of Kyler Murray in this offense. I get it. Every opponent is different, and you're going to win games in different ways every week. Right now, the one way that they're winning, outside of, you know, Carson stepping in against Green Bay and throwing for some touchdowns and whatnot, Joel, right now, the winning ways is just Brian Flores' defense and maybe making some moves on special teams. Because the offense is, I mean, those numbers just aren't good. You've seen them, Joel.
2: Right.
13: So my focus right now would be, all right, play calling and the usage of Kyler Murray. And is that offense going to get up to snuff where they flow? You know, there's some continuity and some comfortableness for Murray. You know, so that, like,
2: see,
13: you, I'm going to be, that's what I'm going to be looking at for Minnesota.
2: You just said something, though, that I hope people understand. As somebody who calls football every mm-hmm. weekend at high level, here's the thing. Play calling. Kyler Murray is not a seven-step drop guy. He's not. You want to take a bunch of guys that are 6'5", 6'6", and let them put their hands up in their air and pin their ears back, he's going to be in trouble.
13: Right.
2: You've got to let him roll out. You've got to let him do things that play into his skill. Then let him drop back.
13: We like to throw things around in the studio. It'd be the equivalent of Abby Miller, as fast as she is, and she can scoot. trying to throw like a, you know, balled up paper over the top of Tom Schimanski every day from,
2: right?
13: From me, her to me over here.
2: Yeah, I mean, you're 6'5", Tom's what,
13: 6'7", 6'8", 6'9"? I need Abby rolling out of that studio, and then she can catch me on the side over here with that paper. Not going to get it over the top.
2: It's not going to happen. And you know, and all that plays into the whole can I still this play this game kind of mentality, right? You roll them out. You get a couple quick hits. You let them run for that 5 yard, 6 yard run. You risk getting him hurt, which
13: that,
2: I'm okay with.
13: Right, because Wentz is going to step in, but you're 2 inches away from Max Brosmer as well also.
2: Right, exactly.
13: There's a whole, boy, Joel, it's going to be fun talking Vikings with you the rest of this season. It's going to be awesome.
2: The truth is Case Keenum would make a better quarterback.
13: Oh, speaking of which.
15: A throw by Keenum over the middle, wide open. Raymond 20, 15-10, running away from the pack to the end zone. Touchdown, Bears!
13: Yeah, Case Keenum, all 38 years or 39, he stepped in, and I root for the guy. I root for the quarterbacks like that step in. And, you know, he took a couple of hits. He delivered the ball when he had to. They ran enough, and Chicago beat Philadelphia, which also makes you, Joel, extremely happy on that.
2: The only thing that would make me happier this week, the only thing
13: would be,
2: could be tonight.
13: Oh, yeah, the Yankees game won against Boston. Ah, yes. It'll be a good week in the Heidkamp compound.
2: Tonight, guess where I'm going to be tonight.
13: Oh, you're going to be so jacked up. You're going to walk outside and lift that giant stone out in front of you.
2: I haven't thought about it at all. You know, I haven't thought about it. Only 20 times the minute I woke up.
13: Yeah, that's game one. This is the best of three, this wild card side. But every game would be in Yankee Stadium.
2: Doggone it. Son of a gun.
13: They don't have to go to Boston.
2: Yeah, this is I never thought of that.
13: Where it's all going to be there. It'd be fun if you were there.
2: For you folks that think that isn't fair, which, you know, I could certainly agree with, but tough cookies.
13: I'd imagine. I mean, you would be cheering. Phyllis would be cheering. Season is over for the Minnesota Twins. Inside joke manager Derek Shelton says the big thing they accomplished was a productive culture in their clubhouse. The Twins did make a little noise, Joel. They announced that pitching coach Pete Mackey will not return next season, nor will assistant pitching coach Luis Ramirez. So
2: deserves the team he wants around him. And
13: kind of shake it up. Not uncommon for maybe a position coach or some sort to make a move.
2: I mean, it's his coaching staff, and he's the one that in the end gets judged. I think he did a fabulous job this year.
13: Yeah,
2: I do. I think he here's the thing that I love, Bones, and didn't get talked a lot. You've got guys that were playing first base, second base, and outfield, and it's the same guy.
13: Yeah.
2: He made athletes play.
13: Versatile guys at positions. As we said the other day, the pitching, they had 15 different guys with saves. I mean, management of the bullpen and
2: didn't
13: starters.
2: Didn't they see Lewis out in the outfield?
13: I mean, Royce probably spent a little time out there.
2: Right. Yeah. I saw him at third, and I saw him at first. Yeah. And then one day I'm listening, and I'm like, he's out in the outfield. You know, but the point is he made athletes be athletes.
13: Yep.
2: And I like that.
13: And they've got some youth. They've got some 25-year-olds that are on the come, you know, that are stepping into their own. Now let's just hope baseball doesn't, you know.
2: We're going to lose Jeff.
13: Run into Ryan's going to enter free agency.
2: Yeah,
13: and I'm sure going to snatch a nice little offer somewhere. Jerry Kaminsky, Offensive Player of the Week of the Missouri Valley. Hello, Jerry. He accounted for 6 touchdowns in that game in Indiana State. North Dakota moves up to number 5 in the top 25 polls. So
2: what is his lineage? What was his, you know, I'm German-Norwegian.
13: Kaminsky?
2: Kaminsky.
13: I'm sure.
2: Yeah. It might be
13: a little Polish. Yeah, he's from Sun Prairie, Wisconsin. Dad's a football coach. You know, all these.
2: Wisconsin? Kaminsky?
13: Yeah.
2: You bet he is. That guy has eaten sausage before in his life.
13: Great young man. You've been around him. He's a soft-spoken man.
2: He's a great
13: guy. What do we have tonight? We have a lot of stuff. We got the Unity Football Coaches Show tonight.
2: Oh, you know what we forgot to mention tonight?
13: DJ Culture Agency, American Family Insurance.
2: DJ!
13: Hello, DJ.
2: It'd be fun to watch this with old DJ. But tonight, and we always forget, the Yankees play the Red Sox.
13: Oh, that's right.
2: Son of a gun.
13: And the fact it's Gene Autry's birthday.
16: The stars at night are big and bright, deep in the heart of Texas.
13: Come on, Abby. Gene Autry.
16: The prairie sky
13: That's right.
16: is wide and high.
13: We can be rose.
16: Deep in the heart of
17: Texas.
13: Maybe that's not your favorite song. Maybe it's Gene Autry in Joel Heitkamp's wedding.
2: Yes.
13: Joel Heitkamp's wedding. This was the song, as far as you know, in Joel's wedding.
17: I met a gal in Iowa. Her eyes were big and blue.
2: I know this song.
17: I asked her what her name was. She said Sioux City Sue. Sioux City Sue.
2: Girl, I hope
17: Sioux
2: she's listening right now.
13: I thought she was from...
17: Red, your eyes are blue. I swapped my horse and dog
2: she,
17: for you.
13: I swapped my horse and dog for you.
2: When we're riding in my pickup and this song comes on, the Solid Gold Show, she looks at me and goes, enough.
13: Sioux okay. City Sue.
2: Enough. I thought you were going to play Rudolph.
13: Oh, right. Yeah. No, I, anything with Sue in it, I was going to gravitate to that. So, yeah, it's that, that his birthday right
2: there. Did you know that Gene Autry, you know, was the one that made Rudolph, the Red-Nosed Reindeer? What?
0: No.
2: He was.
0: I did not.
2: He was the guy.
13: He also was Mr. California Angel.
2: Yeah, he owned the whole doggone thing.
13: Last day today, 1957, for the history buffs, the New York Giants played their final game at the Polo Grounds. Interesting ballpark from a dimension standpoint.
2: That's an
13: Moore used to tell me, yeah, Jack, I once hit a ball to center field. I was home sitting on the bat, around the bases on the bench before they even got the ball back in the infield. So it was 483 feet to the deepest crook, kind of nick and cranny there in the Polo Grounds, 483. But if you went to the lines, it wasn't that deep. So imagine the short down the lines, but like an eternity to center. It was just crazy.
2: Can you imagine, and I had this conversation the other day with someone about the old Met and how both teams, football teams now, were on the same sideline during the game. And they're like, no.
13: Yeah,
2: no,
13: side
2: and I
13: by
2: said,
13: side.
2: No, I'm not lying to you. Both teams were on the same sideline during the game.
13: The those dimensions I don't think we'll see again. The 483, because we like our ballparks.
2: Could you imagine your buddy, though?
13: 483.
2: If he hit it to the gap and hit it at 483.
13: Oh, you're running forever.
2: He not only could have ran for, you know, an in-the-park home run, but he could have ran for an in-the-park home run, go to first base and have a cigarette.
13: That's right. That's like what Maury said. I'd run the bases, Jack. I'd be at home plate. I'd be back in the dugout sitting having a cup of water already before that. But Maury, else you say, I'm so fast, Jack. I'd steal a base, catcher would throw it down. Or no, I'd hit a line drive up the middle, and the ball would hit me in the back, running second. Oh, the old school stuff.
2: I want to see that photo of your buddy with sitting there with 100 bases.
13: Oh, yeah. The 164. Yeah. Get the flavor, man. Everybody's just bandwagoning the Yankees for Joel in this postseason.
2: Yeah, right. You know how many people are like, let it go. They don't like my New York Yankees.
13: Sports
2: brought you by, I know it.
13: Sports brought you by DJ Coulter Agency, American Family Insurance. Call DJ for a quote today and tell him, hey, where would we be without Laszlo Bureau?
2: Yeah, I don't know if you heard him say that, but DJ,
13: invented the ballpoint pen. I have so much history that we're not going to be able to get to.
2: The ballpoint pen, DJ?
13: No, cool. Laszlo Bureau.
2: Oh, okay, come on in here.
18: Joel Heitkamp.
2: Jack Michaels in studio, and again, thank you to DJ Coulter for being, you know, DJ played a little college ball, didn't he?
19: He played a lot of college.
2: He's a grizz.
19: Yeah, a lineman, and then he has daughters that are studs. I guess that's all I got.
0: Still something.
19: They're
2: still
19: athletes.
2: Something. Yeah.
19: He had one daughter in Nebraska, a couple in Horace, so DJ getting a lot of love today.
2: Who's the University of North Dakota football team have this weekend?
19: At Murray State, the Racers, where if you went to Murray, Kentucky, they've got a horse buried underneath the field.
2: I was with you to Murray State.
19: You've been there.
2: Remember that?
19: Oh, yeah, that's right. That's where that guy ran through the... That was Tennessee.
2: Yeah, that was Tennessee.
19: Well, you've been to Murray, Kentucky.
2: Murray State. I visited and I interviewed the
19: That's where we stayed in the woodlands together.
2: Yep. I interviewed the girl on the horse. I walked up
19: That's
2: there.
19: That's right. Racer.
2: And people were like, you know, they're afraid of horses. I'm like, I've been kicked by horses.
19: People think, you know, Jack, are you just, you know, you come with a lot of this weird trivia stuff. But is any of this true? Yes, it is. Joel will tell you there's a horse buried. I mean, you can't see it. There's not like a
2: But I know exactly. I could walk right to the gravesite.
19: I drove over the gravesite.
2: Yeah. Which, by the
19: way, rental.
2: I think was incredibly disrespectful.
19: And I didn't see it. I didn't know that I had driven over it. I mean, they should mark it better.
2: The flowers didn't help?
19: they should mark it. Here lies Racer. No, it's not even marked well. It's
2: not. It's where they park the cars that they bring.
19: Right.
2: But who in the world buries a horse on a football field?
19: I know. That is,
18: Maybe a team that's old for whatever.
19: But we did. I had so many pets growing up that a lot of them that passed. BJ, Shama, Tuffy, JoJo, Wire.
18: I know where Oscar's buried.
19: Yeah, we had everything. Our backyard was like Pet Cemetery, like a Stephen King novel.
18: Stick around. More coming your way. We're going to talk recycling right after that.
19: Recycling?
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27: These are your political insights from ABC News. Tuesday will bring a host of tech giants to the White House, including NVIDIA CEO Jensen Huang, Palantir CEO Alex Karp, and Anthropic CEO Dario Amodei for a luncheon to discuss the impacts of artificial intelligence. This happening against the backdrop of many of those same company heads issuing dire warnings over AI. President Trump has repeatedly said the threat of AI's potential is a hoax. The Trump administration has spent at least $1.7 million to air 3 different TV ads featuring the president, which could violate federal propaganda law. The White House calls them PSAs. Senate Minority Leader Chuck Schumer.
28: I'm calling on the administration to reveal which agency aired this illegal propaganda, on whose orders, and exactly at what cost to the American taxpayer.
27: The ban on certain Canadian goods entering the U.S. is now in effect. It restricts most Canadian alcohol, dairy products, and motorcycles from being sold here in the U.S. I'm Stephanie Officer, ABC News.
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2: We have national news here coming up at the top of the hour. In your forecast from Too Tall Thomas Szymanski, for the overnight, mostly clear, patchy fog, a low of 52. Winds of the southwest around 11 miles an hour. Tomorrow, mostly sunny, high is 75. Your extended forecast, Thursday and Friday, partly cloudy, breezy at times. Highs in the mid-60s coming up for Thursday and Friday. Saturday, Bison homecoming tailgating, UND homecoming tailgating. Going to be a little chilly one, partly to mostly cloudy, breezy, chance for some showers, a high of 62. On Sunday, partly sunny, breezy, a little cooler, high of 59. Right now, it's a beautiful Tuesday evening. I hope you're enjoying it. 70 here at the Mighty 790 and 104.7 KFGO.
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6: ABC News, I'm Dave Packer. After meeting with tech leaders, President Trump says it's full speed ahead with artificial intelligence.
7: I just have to do what's right. All I can tell you is that these big, powerful, very rich, very smart companies are going to be making massive contributions to communities.
6: New York's Governor Kathy Hochul is also a board member of Cornell University, wants an independent investigation into the gang rape lawsuit brought against the Ivy League school and the seven students accused of taking part. Today, former American Idol contestant Caleb Flynn found guilty of murdering his wife. Perjury trap fail. Former special counsel Jack Smith testifying before the Senate Judiciary Committee about his role investigating President Trump. A Republican senator tried to accuse him of perjury for not admitting to going to an NBA Hawks game in Atlanta until Smith had to explain he went to a college basketball game in Maryland with Caitlin Clark and the Iowa Hawkeyes. This is ABC News. Some advice on this National Coffee Day. ABC's Sherry Preston.
8: Before you reach for that Diet Coke with dinner or coffee afterwards, listen to this new study. Researchers say in order to get the best night's sleep, you should stop drinking caffeine nearly 9 hours before bedtime. The study published in the journal Sleep Medicine Review says caffeine intake closer than that could cost you up to 45 minutes of good rest a night. Other studies advise delaying your first cup of coffee until 90 minutes after you wake up to help balance hormones, especially cortisol, which regulates stress. Sherry Preston, ABC News.
6: If you're looking to fly to your holiday destination this year, you might want to book those flights now as jet fuel concerns are pushing prices to a 10-year high. The average round-trip ticket for Thanksgiving now costs around $402. That's up $95 from the same time last year. And Christmas, now a whopping $452. Hurricane Polo making a second landfall in Mexico as a Category 1 storm. Dave Packer, ABC News.
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12: KFGO News, I'm Darren Selvig. Fargo police are investigating a homicide after officers found a body inside a Fargo apartment. Officers responded to the apartment complex on 34th Street South for a welfare check. Police say they found the deceased person inside the apartment and believe the death was the result of a homicide. The suspect is identified as 42-year-old Brandon George of Fargo. The Nebraska State Patrol arrested George outside Lincoln. Police say the victim and the suspect knew each other. The investigation is ongoing. An 18-year-old Fargo man has been arrested and is facing charges in connection to an armed robbery at a Fargo apartment building earlier this month.
0: DeJavion Williams is now the fourth person arrested in connection to the robbery. Eric Scott, Gregory Rogers McKinney, and Kennedy Dolo were all arrested earlier this month for their alleged involvement. Williams was arrested after investigators were told by two different sources that he was involved. Flock and surveillance cameras were also used to determine that Williams was with the other three men when the robbery happened. Court documents say that Fargo police were called to an apartment just after 4:20 p.m. on September 11th. When they arrived, the victim told officers that they answered a knock on the door and immediately had firearms pointed at their heads and were told to not move. The men reportedly stole cash and a gun. Scott, Rogers, McKinney, and Dolo, all younger than 21, each faced charges of armed robbery, terrorizing, and criminal mischief. Williams is now also facing charges of armed robbery, terrorizing, and criminal mischief. He's also facing a charge of theft of a gun. They're all being held in the Cass County Jail.
12: That's KFGO News reporter Nate Cohen. No one was hurt after an early morning apartment fire in Fargo. Crews responded to the 800 block of 7th Avenue North, finding heavy smoke and flames coming from a second-floor unit. Nearby police officers helped alert residents, even rescuing two occupants and their pets through a basement window. Firefighters knocked down the blaze in about 10 minutes. Two units sustained heavy damage, displacing two residents. North Dakota farmers are getting some relief at the pump just in time for harvest. Governor Kelly Armstrong has declared a diesel fuel state of emergency, allowing agricultural producers to use lower-taxed red-dyed diesel on public highways. Under an executive order issued today, farmers can now use dyed diesel in trucks hauling grain, livestock, and inputs like feed and fertilizer. That saves producers 19 cents a gallon in state taxes. The order takes effect immediately and runs through November 30th. Two Minnesota healthcare giants announced they plan to merge into one of the largest healthcare systems in the Midwest. John Anderson has the story.
13: Health Partners and Essentia Health announced today an affiliation agreement to combine their organizations. In a statement, the organization said this will allow the Minnesota-based nonprofit health systems to expand access to high-quality care and coverage, strengthen specialty services, and leverage technology to better serve patients and healthcare professionals. The combined organization will keep the name Health Partners and include 22 hospitals and more than 135 clinics across its network. The agreement still needs regulatory approval. They hope to have it completed by January 1st, 2027.
12: Minnesota Attorney General Keith Ellison is launching a state review into the announced merger. He says his office will evaluate how the proposed transaction impacts healthcare access, quality, and affordability under state law. The state is asking Minnesotans for public input online and plans to hold a community forum. I'm Darren Selvig, News Radio, KFGO.
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2: KFGO time is 8:09, 70 degrees. Beautiful Tuesday evening. What a beautiful sunset. Yes, hope you're enjoying your evening. I'd love to be out grilling, have a little fire. Yeah, we got to enjoy this while we can. 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
19: Jen Pickett, she is the recycling coordinator for the city of Fargo, and Mary Aldrich, sales manager at Minn Kota Enviro Services. Once a month, we get a chance to talk about recycling, get a chance to talk about the very things that each and every day we generate and what we should or could be doing with them. I know that if we talk to Jen, you're going to find she's ornery. is that safe to say, Jen? Just admit
20: he's always
19: it.
20: So nice.
21: Sometimes, yes.
19: Just no, I just wanted to, there. I set the ball up right on the tee. Give them heck. Go ahead.
21: They've been
19: putting what in the blue containers?
21: We're seeing yard waste, grass, branches into the blue recycling bins, and that's a big no-no. That's just making a gigantic mess, right? For later on down the line, we have 20 recycling drop sites. Most of
19: one
21: them.
19: One right by me.
21: Yep, one right by Joel. Most of them have the big green 20 yard boxes for grass and yard waste and soon to be leaves. We also have our 7-acre compost site up by the landfill on the corner of 7th Avenue and 45th Street North. That's open 24/7. All the sites are available 24/7, so you can bring your grass and leaves, garden waste, things like that, to any of those places.
19: So, Mary, how much does that wreck things when you do something as foolish as that, or even make a mistake, and
21: yeah,
19: and you put it in that blue container? What does that do to you?
22: Well, it creates a problem because we got to clean it up, and most of the time we're going to have to stop their staff to let them know maybe they need to take that back with them. Mm-hmm. So if it's bags of lawn clippings and items like that, otherwise if it's loose material, branches and items like that, we're just going to have to push them off and hopefully get our other material through. The single stream material is very sensitive to being, once it gets into the conveyors and into our trucks and transferred, they go through another screening process, and that is just kicking the can down the road to the Minneapolis area, creating higher costs, basically, for us locally and for that individual that's using that service.
19: Is there a separator between grass clippings, leaves, and branches? By this, I mean, does all that go in the same, you know, bin?
21: No branches.
19: Okay.
21: Branches don't turn into compost.
19: And branches still are accepted?
21: By the forestry department, yes. They collect branches and logs up to 10 inches in diameter every other week on your recycling day.
19: Okay.
21: That may be ending soon. I would have to check on that. But yes, when forestry, through the winter, they don't collect the branches and brush and things like that. But you can bring those items to the landfill.
19: Right. And
21: to the wood pile.
19: Another good example, Mary, of use your common sense.
22: Yeah, absolutely. It's pretty straightforward. You know what goes in the bin. You're only fooling yourself. And you're creating problems for others. If you ever came down to our facility, you'd get a perspective, because these are people that are dealing with this material and sorting it and being subjected to it. So have that kind of in mind when you're making a decision just to throw something unacceptable in a recycling container. Put it in the right place, and it makes it smoother for all of us.
19: Now, you two have always been proactive when it comes to this, to just say, hey, you know, here's the rules, here's where we're at, come on in, and let's help each other, let's get recycling going. But have you ever been, you know, a little bit retroactive in terms of, hey,
3: You know,
19: I mean, for example, I can tell you whether or not I got a buck deer going down the shelter belt right now. I mean, you have the ways and the means to be able to find out if a pickup truck is hauling branches and putting them into. I mean, have you ever gone back after some of these folks because you know their license number and say, you know, we got you?
21: Yeah, we do have the option to do that. You know, if we see. We have surveillance at most of our recycling job sites. So if unacceptable things are being dropped off, I do like to reach out to that person and just let them know that there's a better place for that.
19: What if they do it twice? Never mind.
21: I'm not sure.
22: which is great, yeah, right? They get the message loud and clear right away.
21: Usually the first call out is all it needs.
19: Right.
22: Yeah. People are surprised that we're keeping an eye on things like that. Because if you bag something up and it comes into our facility and we open it up, we can find envelopes. We can find something incriminating.
19: Yeah. And that's the point, right? Mm-hmm. Once they know that you know, I would think, I know for me, that would mean, whoa, okay, you know, keep an eye on things, high camp, because, you know, they're going to come back around and bite you in the keister.
21: Yeah, I mean, when you throw a bag of your household garbage into the plastic container, or the cardboard container, it's pretty easy to spot.
19: It's just lazy.
21: Yeah, pick out.
19: I want to talk a little bit, Mary, about the big picture when it comes to all of this. The whole, I think we talk about recycling, and we don't ever just take a step back and say, okay, why and what? You know, what are we doing and why are we doing it?
22: Well, it's an economic engine in this country. There's no question about it. Recycling has an extreme benefit to your community by diverting your waste and sending it off to markets to be remanufactured into other products. It makes sense all the way around. It has since the 1940s and still exists today. There's just more expansions and other opportunities for material. And that creates over 1 million jobs in the United States alone and creates an economy of about $350 billion annually. It rivals the U.S. and automotive industry. So it's something to be taken care of and serious. And contributions are made locally, but they impact things globally.
19: Okay, let me throw one at you that I'm sure this actually happened to you. You'll be in a place where you may not know the folks that you're around, but you're in a conversation and somebody looks at you and says, why would I recycle aluminum? It's not worth anything.
22: Oh, I hear that a lot. Right. And I see it
19: What's
22: a lot.
19: What's your answer to them?
22: Well, I can sit down and have a beer with them maybe and explain the really economic benefit, because it is no question that aluminum cans are the most recycled container today and the highest demand. Right now, the market for aluminum is over $1 a pound. And so that tells you the demand is there. We haven't seen pricing like this for a long time. So we need people to keep that out of the waste stream.
19: Yeah. And I think that that's a huge part of it as well. I mean, you sit there and you look at it from a standpoint of, hey, you know, how can I help? There's so many different. In my case, the Boy Scout, you know, there's always people trying to help you to recycle. You folks help people to recycle. I mean, Jen, you make it easy. Let's get to Teresa. Teresa, you're on News and Views. Go ahead.
4: Hi. A while back, you said about double and triple A batteries, that you can just throw those in the trash.
21: Correct. We don't have a recycling program for that type of batteries. However, at our household hazardous waste, we can take rechargeable batteries, like off of a drill or any kind of a lithium ion battery. We now have a program for those.
19: But you pull a battery out of the remote control on your TV, you can put that in the garbage.
21: Yes.
19: Does that answer your question,
4: right,
19: Teresa?
4: Yeah, because I just wanted to make sure, because, yeah, that is real convenient to be able to just throw them in the garbage.
19: Okay. Thank you. Appreciate it. You know, and I mean, here's the truth. I don't want to out Mary and I, but we didn't grow up with as many batteries as what we see people using now. Fair, Mary?
22: Yeah, we used to keep the old ones, remember? Throw them in the junk drawer for some reason.
19: Yeah, exactly.
22: Why?
19: Yeah.
22: But they are a problem. And last 2 weeks, we had fires in our facility again. And again, because of those lithium batteries.
21: Mm-hmm.
22: So when it ended up in a shredding bin and then it went into one of our cutters that's cutting the paper and it ignites. And our staff is alert and aware of looking for these things that are happening. So we caught it in time and smushed it out. And we just want to make sure people keep that out of the waste ring, bring it to that household hazardous facility.
19: This is going to sound weird, ladies and gentlemen, but Jen had Abby and I come up and they gave us a tour. And it was highly educational. But this is going to sound really weird. I was surprised how clean it was. You know, you think of a landfill, you think of a garbage disposal, you think of all that, and you know, there's certain things that come to mind, and it wasn't that at all. It was organized, it was orchestrated, each area had a distinct purpose. You know, it's very business-like, very, you know, user-friendly.
21: It's a big business, essentially, with a few different moving parts, you know, burying garbage over here, inert waste over here, a wood pile here, hazardous waste.
19: But I think the men and women you have working with you are really good at it. I mean, they are. They're really
21: good
19: at it. They just got to make sure the radio's on the right channel, which they did. You know, that's the cool. Let's get Bob on with the ladies. Bob, you get a chance to talk with the recycling ladies. Go ahead.
3: Yeah. I've talked to Mary many times over the years to get information. I live in apartments. I haul all my stuff generally over to the CashWise setup. And just last Sunday, I went to your place, Joe, next to you. And it always makes me sick to see all the things they do wrong. You know, bags of stuff instead of they supposed to dump them. And, I was just like, I don't know. I would hope you think we would all know about what to do, but on the bins, if they can put signage about, you know, thanks for recycling, but and then, you know, tell what's permissible, you know.
19: Yep. Thank you, Bob. You know, I think that's overall a compliment, Mary.
22: Yeah, I do too. Thank you, Bob. We really appreciate those kind of comments. Education is key to what we want to do, but signage just gets to be so complicated at those drop sites. So we kind of have just got it to the simple things. What belongs in the bins, and hopefully people understand if it's not on the list, it doesn't go in those containers. That material actually comes to our facility where we sort that out. So we do capture the trash and remove it from the waste stream and place the recycling in the bins, and that does get recycled. So
19: more than anything, Bob, thanks for caring. Let's get through as many of these text messages as we can. One says, why can't all colors of glass be recycled?
21: It's not necessarily the color of glass. It's that the end markets aren't there for glass anymore. A few years back, I think going on 4 years, we removed glass from the single stream program. We still accept glass at our recycling job sites, regardless of the color. Long story short, we reuse it in the bottom, in the bottom of cell construction at the landfill.
19: Somebody says, my husband said he knows why people are putting grass clippings in the blue bins. The big green grass clipping tanks are full, heaping full. So people have to put it somewhere in the blue bins. The city needs to be on top of this. It's a long drive from way south Fargo go to the north side. I can keep going. It's longer, but your point.
21: We have cameras at our job sites, and we do our best to keep those boxes empty. Sometimes we only have two trucks that we can dedicate to grass roll-off boxes and keeping those empty. So we're doing as much as we can, as quickly as we can. It's also a long drive for us from Deer Creek up to the compost site where we dump those bins. So it just takes time, but we are always watching and always working to keep those bins empty.
19: Can the public schedule tours of the recycling facilities?
22: Yes, absolutely. Give me a call anytime. We will be interested in providing you with a tour of our facility.
19: This will get podcasts, so give them your phone number.
22: During our regular business hours, 701-293-8428, extension 313.
19: Somebody says, if a company produces a product with plastic, laws need to be passed saying those organizations have to accept and then recycle the same grade of plastic they create. Thoughts on that?
22: Yeah, I think that's an excellent idea, but unfortunately we're far from that kind of legislation. I think we have to just act locally, make sure you're placing the acceptable plastics in the bin, and hope for better markets in the future.
19: Somebody says, I receive non-toxic ice packs in food meal boxes. They are shipped to us. According to the bag, the liquid inside can be dumped down the drain. I am hesitant to do that because of clogging the drain. The plastic bag is supposed to be recycled. I can go on, but you get the point that that individual is trying to make. What's your answer?
21: I would put that in the garbage.
22: So would I.
19: Okay. Another one. The last day for brush was 9/23/26. My unwanted brush will survive the winter. Your thoughts on that?
21: If you want to get rid of it, you're welcome to bring it to the old landfill on the west side of 45th Street and just let the scale operator know you have some brush to drop off.
19: Okay. And I'll tell you what, the scale operator, because Abby's had to haul some things every now and then, there is about as friendly as you can be.
21: Mm-hmm.
19: I can go on and on here, but if there's a bunch more text messages, remember those and we'll do it again next time. Guys, thanks.
22: Thanks for what you do.
19: I think what you do, you know, with your lives by this being your profession is awesome. And Jen, thanks for what you did with the Honor Flight. I know you're another volunteer.
21: You're welcome.
19: This time.

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8: It Takes Three on Tuesday at about this time. It is Two Tell Tom's Terribly Trivial Tuesday Tidbits.
9: And Tuesday, man, and oh boy, it is a torrential Tuesday, or it has been.
8: Let's talk about the rain. Let's talk about the moisture. Let's talk about the rainfall we've got so far, because wow, this has been quite, where was this all summer long?
9: Yeah, I think Mother Nature was just kind of, you know, put a delay on the postage on this and mailed it to us a little bit late, because here we are in the middle of harvest season and the farmers don't need this.
8: Brutal.
9: The positive of it would be people who overseeded their yards. The timing is perfect for grading some late season grass to grow.
8: I know.
9: So it worked for me.
8: Yesterday I was saying, I am so jealous of the people who got on top of the grass seed at the right, because if you planted about 2 weeks ago, you had absolute perfection of grass growing weather the last
9: 12 days ago or so when I planted. The only problem would be it might be washing away if the rain. Sometimes it could wash some. But the thing is, plus the other parts of my yard that had gone dormant have now just kind of rebounded.
8: Yeah. All of that time that you spent this summer enjoying not mowing, well, buckle up, because you're mowing this fall.
9: Sharpen those blades. You're going to need them. And also, a nice late season mosquito crop probably awaits us, too.
8: Yeah, I would bet so. I did see them kind of becoming more prevalent a couple of weeks ago. I'm sure this is not going to help the mosquito population.
9: The one thing that'll help negate it would be an eventual freeze.
8: That's
9: only a matter of time.
8: Okay, so let's talk about the rainfall so far.
9: Yeah.
8: I remember during Big Iron you saying this is the first inch of rain that we've got since last August of 2025.
9: Yep.
8: Have we doubled that amount now?
9: Well, a lot of areas, some areas have tripled or more. There were some places in east central North Dakota that had 5-6 in some locales.
8: Oh, wow.
9: At the cave here, earlier this morning, I measured 2.1 total. The airport was approaching 2 inches. There were some reports before I even came to work this morning at Moorhead High School of 2 inches, whereas at my house, which is not that far from Moorhead High, we had under an inch. We had 0.92. So most of the rain relative to where I live in southeast Moorhead had slid off to the north. And I could see because, when the storms arrived yesterday, I went out in the garage and took a look, and my garage faces north, and I could see the darker clouds to the north, and we were kind of a little bit too far south. We got the rain, but not as much as they did. There were some totals, up over 2 inches in some parts of the North Metro, and also out toward West Fargo. In Mapleton and Castleton, there was some ponding of water, obviously. Janelle was driving through the storm at its height in West Fargo. She said you couldn't see more than 10 feet in front of you.
8: Yeah,
9: it was
8: I know.
9: Really bad.
8: We had some street flooding.

0: and installed vehicles and the whole bit yesterday, or last evening, I should say.
1: Yeah, we've gotten a boatload of rainfall. And as of when the calendar date began today, officially, since we use Hector as our official measuring tool, 3.49 inches of rain this month so far, okay?
0: 3.49.
1: Okay. So just a shade under 3.5. That puts us in 26th place of all time.
0: Wow.
1: Already. And it's only, and we still have another day. Well, I shouldn't say already. We have another day to go yet. But top 25, we get up to, you know, over 3.5, which we will. We're going to be the top 25. To get to the top 20, we'd have to be greater than 3.67. We're not going to get the record because back in 1999, we had 6.5.
0: Oh my!
1: September,
0: yeah,
1: which had to be just awful, just terrible for a lot of reasons.
0: I cannot imagine.
1: That's just way too much at the wrong time of the year. There's no right time of the year for 6.5 inches of rain in a month, but still, that was the wrong time of the year for that. So we're not going to be, you know, in the top 4, 5, 6. We're going to end up with a pretty wet month, though, way above average. So we're looking, you know, pretty wet. It is going to dry out, though. The good news is, as
0: how
1: the sun is going to come in.
0: How much in this last system then?
1: Pardon me?
0: Like last night into today, how much have we had?
1: It depends on where you were at.
0: Yeah.
1: Right here, we had just a little bit over 2.
0: Okay.
1: The airport was close to 2. My house is probably a little bit under 2. There were some places in the metro that were closer to 3. Three
0: okay.
1: and a half.
0: Okay.
1: So there was a variance of rainfall total. In other words, more rain from this one event than we had in 2.5 months combined.
0: More rain in this month than we've had since in a year.
1: In a long time.
0: Yeah.
1: So, I mean, so.
0: Brutal.
1: And, you know, if you were to translate this to, I don't even like to do this, but, you know, it's kind of a fun thing to do because people always want to know, if this would have been snow, how much would we have had? We had a couple feet.
0: Oh, really?
1: Yeah. We would
0: oh,
1: have been digging out a couple feet of snow. So
0: okay, well.
1: This pattern hopefully will not revisit us during the cold season. Because that's nasty.
0: No doubt. That is nasty. I'm hoping for those El Nino vibes, you know.
1: And, you know, I've seen these El Nino things before where, you know, you get the late summer and very early fall with something similar to this.
0: Oh, okay.
1: You get some rain, you know, and all of a sudden, just like flipping a switch, it dries out like forever.
0: Yeah.
1: So I'm not saying that's going to happen. That's not a prediction. But I would be very surprised if something like this comes up anytime soon. There's a chance for rain Friday night, Saturday, but it's going to be the typical, you know, spit-spat light stuff. Nothing like 3 inches. Nothing like that's going to happen then.
0: Sure.
1: And then it's going to be cooler, too. I wouldn't be surprised some places on Sunday don't even hit 60.
0: Oh, wow.
1: So it's...
0: we're going to cool down.
1: Well, average high temperatures now are in the mid-60s. So we're at the time of year when, you know, 59, 60 for a high is not that far off from where the statistics say they should be.
0: Right. I mean, we're going to hit October, and it's going to feel like October on Sunday.
1: Yeah, well, and it will be October
0: on Sunday.
1: It will
0: be, yeah. We're going to really...
1: You know, I caught myself there, too. It's like, is it really October already?
0: I know. It really is. It really is October. Okay, but as long as we're still sitting in September, let's talk about September, because I understand our wondering in West Fargo has a question for us about when is the last time we saw snow in September.
1: And, you know... Before I answer that, I sometimes wonder about wondering in West
0: Fargo. Yeah, we all do.
1: He makes us wonder a lot. But, you know, because we are a full-service information station, we will answer the questions that come in. So I did some digging here, and we're talking as far as a trace goes, and a trace means just it could fly out of the sky and not even stick. I mean, it's less than a tenth of an inch. The last one I could find here was September 23rd. Of 02, where we had a trace of snow, just flakes. It had been raining most of the day, and then during the night it flaked out a little bit. 1995, September 21st, there was a trace. But as far as measurable goes, you know, the kind you can see on the grass.
0: Right.
1: We got to go way back. I mean, seriously, way back. I'm looking here, and it's Labor Day, September 4th, 1933.
0: Wow.
1: Where we had 0.2 inches.
0: Oh,
1: so can you imagine what kind of a Labor Day holiday that would have been? Yeah, it snowed on Labor Day.
0: Brutal. I mean, we've had some cold Labor Days, but nothing like that.
1: No.
0: Okay, well, so we have to go in the way, way, way back machine.
1: We have to
0: almost 100 years.
1: Yeah, just barely after my parents were born. So, I mean, yeah, that's a long time ago.
0: So snow in September is not the usual around here. Now, October...
1: That's different.
0: That's different.
1: I mean, the average for October is still under a half inch. Doesn't mean it can't snow in October, obviously. It can, and it will.
0: The October snow that is forever burned in my brain. And I know a lot of people will bring up, like, Halloween storms, and we've talked about those. But it was mid-October when we saw 10 inches of snow in 2020. And for whatever reason, that's going to be burned in my brain, probably because it was COVID, and we were all stuck inside. And so for the summer of 2020, the outside was like our only respite. And so I remember October, we all had COVID in my house, October of 2020, and then it snowed 10 inches the morning after we got COVID. And I thought to myself, oh no, what are we going to do?
1: Oh.
0: I don't know if it was 10 inches exactly, but I know it was a lot.
1: It was enough.
0: It's got to be close to
1: it
0: that.
1: It was enough to aggravate the average person.
0: Yes, yes. And I'm sure that's hyperbole now. It's becoming folklore in my mind. But
1: Snow lovers were not ready for that yet.
0: Yeah, it was brutal.
1: Too early to open the snowmobile trails.
0: Right.
1: So if you snowmobile in October, you run the chance of wrecking your sled and dishes, which may still be full of junk. So there's really, in my opinion at least, there's no value to October snow.
0: Right.
1: Even if you like snow.
0: Well, because
1: kids might like it for getting out of school. But
0: right. It can get warm enough to the point where that all melts.
1: Oh, it does.
0: Yeah.
1: It oftentimes does.
0: Right. And I think it did that year, too.
1: I keep pointing, and I don't know if that was the year or was another year. We went to Carrington for a coffee for KFGO. It was mid-October, and it snowed so much prior to when we went there, it was melting, but the snow was almost up to the eaves on the houses in some places.
0: Wow. Yeah,
1: but that was a time where it snowed like crazy out there, but nothing in Fargo.
0: Oh, my goodness.
1: So there was like a wall between there and here. And
0: so enjoy this rain in the last few days of September, because we usually see some kind of snow in October, so buckle up. We're changing the calendar.
1: Farmers are not appreciating this. The good news for them is drier weather is coming. So let's hope for that, to get the harvest, get the crop out of the field, that we can get a stretch of dry weather. Now, it's kind of hard to believe we're saying that. I can't recall at all saying this summer, let's hope for some dry weather to continue. So now our tune has changed.
0: I know how quickly it can change around here.
1: Absolutely.
0: Just this weather's keeping us on our toes. Two Tall Tom Szymanski, thanks for another great edition of Two Tall Tom's Tidbit.
1: You bet.
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3: They may not be athletes anymore, but they can sure pick them. Every Thursday during News and Views, Joel Heidkamp, Jack Michaels, Rusty Halverson, Tom Szymanski, and a guest picker will make their picks for the upcoming NFL games. Brought to you by West Main Pizza.
4: ABC News, I'm Dave Packer. After meeting with tech leaders, President Trump says it's full speed ahead with artificial intelligence.
5: I just have to do what's right. All I can tell you is that these big, powerful, very rich, very smart companies are going to be making massive contributions to communities.
4: New York's Governor Kathy Hochul is also a board member of Cornell University, wants an independent investigation into the gang rape lawsuit brought against the Ivy League school and the seven students accused of taking part. Today, former American Idol contestant Caleb Flynn found guilty of murdering his wife. Perjury trap fail. Former special counsel Jack Smith testifying before the Senate Judiciary Committee about his role investigating President Trump. A Republican senator tried to accuse him of perjury for not admitting to going to an NBA Hawks game in Atlanta until Smith had to explain he went to a college basketball game in Maryland with Caitlin Clark and the Iowa Hawkeyes. This is ABC News.
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1: Before I pull our friend Chris Sadamary on, this music selection feels like we're celebrating.
14: Listen, they call it a silver lining for a reason. Silver lining.
1: I wanted some
14: we're
1: more.
14: We're to bring the energy up. We're trying to put a smile on some faces.
1: I wanted to hear more of the play-by-play, the voice of your Minnesota Twins, Chris Sadamary, doing some play-by-play. He joins us right now here on FBS Live. Chris, welcome back, man. How you been?
15: Wasn't that the video where they did the triangle, the pyramid on the water skis?
1: I believe that was the Go-Go's vacation.
15: Yeah. I will tell you, the Go-Go's water skiing always puts a smile on my face.
1: Oh, very good. Yeah. I can't imagine that on your break you're going to be on water skis trying any pyramids or anything like that while you're out and about.
15: No, I guess the winter's not great for water skiing. I'm not great at water skiing, but there's a lot of water right now. It is pouring rain here in Minneapolis, so we got that going for us. But, off-season, playoffs starting today. I'm trying to immerse myself back in my family's life without upending the apple cart too much, and, that's where we are.
1: Well, the season came to its end, and getting a win to close out the season, we have that. I'm curious, just looking back, because one of the things that we always hear, and not just this season, but seasons prior, is, hey, look, we always hear about this young talent. We want to see them get an opportunity, and there was quite a bit of that this season. I'm curious, who stood out to you the most here in this 2026 season, Chris?
15: Ooh, it's great, because we've got the luxury of gradations of young talent. So we start with Brooks and Luke, who we saw last year and a half, but then we got to see them get demonstrably better this year. Mm-hmm. And I feel like we still are scratching the surface on those two guys. So when guys get here, they get here because they're talented, and then sometimes they stall. That's really what put us in this rut, was our guys stalled when they got to the big leagues. And to see Brooks and Luke push through that and take their games to a new level with more to come, that was awesome. And then the new guys, Prelip was great. I mean, Andrew Morris, I think, was fantastic, a great surprise. But Walker and Emma and Kalen, all of them showing up, all had flashes. I couldn't pick just one. I think we saw Walker go through this horrible slump where he went like 1-for-35 with 18 strikeouts, and then boom, 6 straight hits, a couple home runs. Looked like the Walker Jenkins that we had expected. Emmanuel Rodriguez, just the energy and the physicality. Stole a couple of home runs in the outfield, throwing guys out. And then Culpepper, the arm defensively, the energy in there, quick hands. I think all of those guys stood out. And I think if you're a Twins fan, and I know there are certain sects that will just dwell on the gloomy side of things. Oh, we didn't make playoffs. The world is burning. If you're a baseball person, and I've been hearing this everywhere I go around the league, this is a really exciting core group of players, not just on the offensive side, but with the rotation coming back. This is an exciting team, and I think that this is a very, very what would I say, potential laden club, but it's not distant potential. It's like the future's now. Mm-hmm. And I think that's really, really fun and exciting.
16: Well, and to that point, you know, when I think back to last season, I mean, everything was doom and gloom. You know, I mean, of course, we don't need to dwell on trade deadlines, but when you compare just the vibe of this team and the, I would say the fan base, it was so night and day. When you look at records and compare the two seasons, okay, yeah, there's some similarities, but just the feeling of watching this team this year and the excitement of listening to you over these airwaves, it just felt different and it felt good and exceeded expectations. I've been saying from the beginning of the season to where we concluded it. I'm curious, you know, you're around this team. Did you feel any different with this club than say last season as well?
15: I felt a lot different.
16: Yeah.
15: And I think it all starts with Derek Shelton and his coaching staff and the tone they set. And I think here's a simple nuanced differentiation point. Now, look, I know that we drew the smallest amount of fans ever to Target Field, which is kind of a bummer because I thought this team was more fun to watch than a lot we've had in recent years. So I think some people are still playing the waiting game, not quite ready to buy in. Okay, we have to earn them back. We probably have to win 100 games to do that. But the other side of it is, at the end of the last game, the players come off, they're hugging through the line, and then Shelty brought them all back out onto the field to tip their cap to the fans. It's a little thing, right? But it's a significant thing too, because he gets it. Shelty gets it. The players get it. They understand that the fans have been frustrated. They understand they've been starved for success, and they understand that they spend their time and their money and their energy to come out and cheer for the club. So those who showed up, who were really enthusiastic, I thought, all summer, I think that just the acknowledgement of them is something we hadn't seen in 6-7 years from the manager, from the players. And I thought that is an indication of kind of what I'm trying to get at, is that this was a fun team, a team that gets it, that understands what's transpired and have moved things in a direction now to get away from the past and move towards a brighter future.
16: Well, and I have no doubt there is some, I'll just say a bit of a hangover from, you know, the anger from certain fan bases out here about, okay, well, look what the ownership did last season. I'm not going to spend my money. And like I say, winning does solve a lot of that. We're seeing it doesn't matter what sport it is to earn them back. And with the prospects of this potential, as you've been laying out for us week in and week out, you know, I have no doubt that, as you say, the future is now on some of that. So hopefully that wait isn't too long. I'll get to the wait about next season and what the odds are.
15: Yeah,
16: but we'll conclude with that. But yesterday there was some announcements on some coaching staff changes as well. I need to get your take on that.
15: Yeah, I guess I wasn't surprised that Pete was moving on. His contract was up. He was a guy that Derek had inherited, so he didn't really have history with him. And again, typically the manager's going to want his guy, someone that he's got maybe a little track record with or shared philosophy. And I think he inherited Pete. I thought Pete did a good job. I think he squeezed a lot out of guys through the years. I think he did a lot of good for this organization. I have no doubt that he will land on his feet and be very successful. But I think that's just more a manager wanting his guys.
16: Mm-hmm.
15: And that's exactly what that move was about. Louis has been around forever, various levels of the organization. I always wore a cowboy hat. I will miss him. He was always somehow sitting next to me on the bus. I watched a lot of TikToks of Venezuelan bull riding that I never would have seen otherwise. Thanks, Louis. And so I'm sure he too will find a good foothold. But to me, that's just contracts expiring and a guy wanting his own people. There have been moves in the front office. There's probably more moves to come. Probably to be some people losing their jobs as everybody pares down because of where we are just fiscally and then into the unknown of the labor stuff.
16: What questions do you think need to be answered as far as like roster goes into next season? I mean, we can take into account some injuries, obviously, you know, even before the season started. But, you know, what are some of those, you know, holes I need plugging when it comes into this next 2027 season?
15: So we had a talk about this, me and Morney and Dan Gladden. Some of it was on the air the other day. And I think if I'm looking at the roster, I really love where we are with our position group. Buck will be back. I would love it I love that we now have the luxury where he doesn't have to play center. We have two other guys who can play center field and you don't lose a ton, right? Like with Walker and Emma. So I like the fact that if he needs to ease back in and take some DH at bats, then he can do that. So I think for position players, a right-handed power bat. I mean, that's the one thing we're missing. We got all these left-handed guys you can slug. I think we need maybe like a veteran right-handed platoon bat can drive in some runs. I don't know what Josh Bell's future is. He was a perfect veteran for this club. I don't know if he comes back or not. That's a lot of runs knocked in there, almost 100. But I think a right-handed platoon power bat, whether that's an infield, a DH, an outfield bat, but a right-handed stick that can thump. I think that's one. I think if you could add a couple impactful arms to the bullpen, this bullpen is light years ahead of where it was last year at this time. And Hoffman's coming back, which is great. You've already got Nance is an improvement from what we had. Where Morris and Adams are, where Fundy is, all better than last year. Yoenis Gomez, too. But I think if you could get like a real proven finisher at the back end of that bullpen and then let everybody work forward from there, I think that's a big improvement. Love the depth of the pitching rotation. Love it. With Pablo, Joe, Taj, Zebby, Dean Kramer. What are you going to do with Bailey Ober is a question. Does he come back? And in what capacity? Mick Abel, if he's healthy. So I love the rotation. And then the other one is a question of catcher. Mm-hmm. Caratini is back, but do you go out and take a flyer on a short-term catcher? Von Lackey obviously is the catcher of the future, but he's just had the one half less than half season of pro ball. So catcher would be the other thing. And maybe the catcher and the right-handed bat go hand in hand. Who knows? Mm-hmm. But that's where I would be looking roster-wise.
16: Our guest right now is Chris Atterbury. He's the voice of your Minnesota Twins here on KFGO. And before I let you go, the elephant in the room when it comes to Major League Baseball in general is odds of actually getting a season started next year. I'm curious your level of optimism given your insider information and who you get to talk to.
15: You know what? It's weird because, I mean, it has been the topic of conversation all year with everybody. Whenever you see anybody in a new city, what do you hear? What do you know? What do you think? And nobody knows. There are some people who are like, I wouldn't be surprised if, you know, we wiped out a ton of the season. Some people say, no, we're not going to miss a game. You know, information coming out about the owners don't really lose money till they miss over 60 games. And part of that is because that if you miss over 60 games, it would roll all the existing TV deals forward to 2030, which would be a bummer for the owners because Rob's been promising that they're going to make a bunch of money for the owners and the teams and the players by getting these new big lucrative TV deals. So you can't get them if you're rolled over and stuck with your old cheap deals. So I think that certainly is a deadline that will be taken into account. I mean, for me, obviously we need to play. I mean, I need work. I'm going to be calling you asking if there's some softball games I can broadcast to you guys.
16: We got Little League Night in America.
15: Spring, so, yeah, if you guys need some stringers or backup weather guy, like I'm going to be available if they can't figure this thing out. So I'm sure that on December 1st, there will be a lockout. I think it'll be interesting to see if the Rays are playing the Brewers in the World Series, how the commissioner spins it as on this competitive imbalance thing. I mean, the fact of the matter is it's never been about that. It's all about valuation for the owners. I'll be interested to see if a superstar player does a superstar thing that garners all sorts of lavish praise and attention for the sport. If the commissioner then comes back and spins it that he makes too much money and that we need to bring his salary down because it's not palatable. I'll be interested to see how that plays out. I'm sure they've got their spin machine ready. I think there's so much money to be lost on all sides, but more importantly, if I'm a fan and we miss games, yep. Like, am I coming back?
16: That,
15: probably not. That, I got enough other stuff to do, right?
16: Yeah, that's the thing that I hope is being considered here is, you know, if all of a sudden there's a shortened season or lack thereof, you know, with MLB being where it is, if these fans are like, well, I'm just done, that's a big concern I've got.
15: I think there's considerable hubris on the part of the league thinking that we can do whatever we want and the fans will always be there. I think that's a major mistake. And so I hope they figure that out and that there's an adult in the room. I guess I'm excited that most of the conversation has been behind closed doors lately. Little concerned when I start reading news reports about the league wanting to play games in national parks. Like, that doesn't seem like that should be the priority. Maybe we should worry about playing games in the existing parks first that we have.
16: Mm-hmm.
15: But that's Major League Baseball for you. So we'll see. But to answer the question as bluntly as possible, I'm incredibly concerned. I'm incredibly concerned about how I'm going to send my kid to college and what I'm going to do for work. Mm-hmm. And not just me, but like everybody works in a stadium. I mean, the people who park cars, the people who sell hot dogs, the concessionaires, the ticket sales people. I'd like to be a ticket salesperson right now, and you don't know what you're selling tickets for. I mean, it's just there's a lot of livelihoods out there that are on the line while the billionaires and the millionaires fight over what, you know, is a considerable sum of money. But in the grand scheme of things, to the rest of us in the industry, it's life changing to not have work. And so I hope they figure it out.
16: Well, we do as well. And, I guess on a lighter note, do you have any plans, taking the family anywhere before I let you go while you got some time to enjoy spending with them?
15: So we've got a senior in high school, which is kind of an all-encompassing year. And so I was lucky Thursday night to get to experience her senior night for volleyball. Shed a little tear there. That's going to be the warm-up for the big one, her main sports hoops. This will be her fifth varsity season. She's a two-year captain, and I'll be bawling like a baby on that senior night, undoubtedly. So I'm going to go watch her play volleyball tonight. I'm going to watch a ton of high school volleyball and a ton of high school basketball. And I'm going to be watching, I guess you can't say the mailbox anymore, but watching the inbox to see where she gets accepted to college. That's what my off season plan is, it's trying to savor every moment with this knucklehead teenager in our house because we know she's moving on to bigger and better. And, so it's a special year for us. For any family who's gone through it knows what that's all about. And that's got all my focus.
16: Well, you go enjoy your time with that family, my friend. It's always a pleasure to visit, and we'll be doing this again very soon, all right? You take care until then.
15: All right, call me anytime.
16: We'll do. Thanks, Chris. It's Chris Atterbury, the voice of your Minnesota Twins here on KFGO.
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20: It's that time of the year again where we begin to see a rise in respiratory illnesses. Viruses tend to spread well in the fall and winter months as the temperatures drop and people stay indoors. The CDC already warning that strep throat infections are beginning to increase as kids are back in school. Meanwhile, common cold viruses are also on the rise. There's no vaccine for these illnesses, so prevention includes staying home when you're sick, washing your hands, and cleaning surfaces. While still currently low nationwide, flu and RSV are also expected to begin increasing in the next few weeks. Last season, CDC numbers show flu infected an estimated 32 million Americans, leading to nearly 400,000 hospitalizations and 25,000 deaths. Flu shots are available now and recommended for everyone over the age of 6 months. RSV is the leading cause of infant hospitalizations, and protection is available for those infants as well as older adults and pregnant women who can get a shot in late pregnancy to protect their newborns. Health officials say getting vaccinated is one of the best things you can do to reduce your risk of severe illness from these viruses, including hospitalization and death. With your Medical Minute, I'm Yuri Benichad.
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22: 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UND will drop the puck again Sunday as they'll play Manitoba with coverage beginning at 2:30.
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26: 104. ABC News, I'm Dave Packer. The lawsuit brought against Cornell University and seven of their students accused of taking part in a gang rape 2 years ago
0: has put a spotlight on how the school handles these accusations. ABC's Aaron Kuchersky is in Ithaca, New York.
3: New York Governor Kathy Hochul, a member of Cornell's board, is calling for an independent investigation, saying the case raises serious questions about Cornell's campus culture. Cornell's own data show more than one in every three undergraduate women say they were sexually assaulted during their time at the Ivy League school.
0: Kentucky State Police investigating the deadly shooting of a trooper, Hayden Phillips. He was shot while on patrol along Interstate 65, and authorities are warning the public not to approach the suspected gunman. After a White House meeting, President Trump saying that AI leaders signed a, quote, constitution to police themselves. Florida carrying out its 16th execution of the year tonight, this time a lethal injection of a 77-year-old man convicted in a deadly hammer attack on a woman. This is ABC News. The latest jobs numbers are in.
4: The Bureau of Labor Statistics says there were 7.1 million job openings last month, down slightly from July, which had 7.3 million open positions. When it comes to new hires, BLS says there were 5.2 million of those in August, essentially unchanged from the month prior, while separations, the government's term for firings, layoffs, and people who quit their jobs, was also about the same at 5.1 million, what some economists call a low hire, low fire job market. Mike Dubosky, ABC News.
0: In New York City, a man was killed inside the subway after one of his bags got caught on a door during rush hour Monday night. According to police, the man was then pulled onto the tracks and run over by the train as it left the station. The Supreme Court today lifted a block on a lower court order allowing the Trump administration to continue deporting migrants to third countries. The justices have also agreed to take up the case for oral arguments in December. Dave Packer, ABC News.
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27: North Dakota's 2026 small game regulations have been set. Hi, this is biologist Doug Lear with your weekly North Dakota Game and Fish Department Outdoors Report. North Dakota's 2026 small game, waterfowl, and fur bear regulations have been set with some significant changes from last year. Some of the changes include the set day for opening of duck, goose, coot, and merganser hunting in North Dakota for residents is September 26th, Saturday, September 26th. Non-residents may begin hunting waterfowl in North Dakota Monday, October 5th. Also, starting November 29th, the shooting hours for geese will be 1/2 hour before sunrise to sunset to the end of each individual respective goose season. American marten will be allowed for take for the first time in 2026. The season will mirror the fisher season. Fisher can now be trapped statewide, removing the restricted area in the Turtle Mountains where American martens are located. River otter harvest will change to a 3-week season that runs from November 23rd through December 13th. previously this season was November 23rd through March 15th, closing after the quota of 30 otters was met. Hunters and trappers can find upland game, migratory game, bird, and fur bear trapping regulations on the Game and Fish website. Printed guides will be available at vendor locations. That is this week's North Dakota Game and Fish Department Outdoors Report. I'm biologist Doug Lear.
1: 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Maybe It Takes Two is doing another tournament and you have the winning answer. 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
1: Good evening. For KFGO News, I'm Darren Selvig. Fargo police are investigating a homicide after officers found a body inside a Fargo apartment. Officers responded to the apartment complex on 34th Street South around 4:25 yesterday afternoon for a welfare check. Police say they found the deceased person inside the apartment and believe the death was the result of a homicide. The suspect is identified as 42-year-old Brandon George of Fargo. The Nebraska State Patrol arrested George outside Lincoln this morning. Police say the victim and the suspect knew each other. The investigation is ongoing. An 18-year-old Fargo man has been arrested and is facing charges in connection to an armed robbery at a Fargo apartment building earlier this month.
2: DeJavion Williams is now the fourth person arrested in connection to the robbery. Eric Scott, Gregory Rogers McKinney, and Kennedy Dolo were all arrested earlier this month for their alleged involvement.

0: But Williams was arrested after investigators were told by two different sources that he was involved. Flock and surveillance cameras were also used to determine that Williams was with the other three men when the robbery happened. Court documents say that Fargo police were called to an apartment just after 4:20 p.m. on September 11th. When they arrived, the victim told officers that they answered a knock on the door and immediately had firearms pointed at their heads and were told to not move. The men reportedly stole cash and a gun. Scott, Rogers, McKinney, and Dolo, all younger than 21, each faced charges of armed robbery, terrorizing, and criminal mischief. Williams is now also facing charges of armed robbery, terrorizing, and criminal mischief. He's also facing a charge of theft of a gun. They're all being held in the Cass County Jail.
1: That's KFGO News reporter Nate Cohen. No one was hurt after an early morning apartment fire in Fargo. Crews responded to the 800 block of 7th Avenue North just after 1 this morning, finding heavy smoke and flames coming from a second-floor unit. Nearby police officers helped alert residents, even rescuing two occupants and their pets through a basement window. Firefighters knocked down the blaze in about 10 minutes. Two units sustained heavy damage, displacing two residents. North Dakota farmers are getting some relief at the pump just in time for harvest. Governor Kelly Armstrong has declared a diesel fuel state of emergency, allowing agricultural producers to use lower-taxed red-dyed diesel on public highways. Under an executive order issued today, farmers can now use dyed diesel in trucks hauling grain, livestock, and inputs like feed and fertilizer. That saves producers 19 cents a gallon in state taxes. The order takes effect immediately and runs through November 30th. Two Minnesota healthcare giants announced today they plan to merge into one of the largest healthcare systems in the Midwest. John Anderson has the story.
2: Health Partners and Essentia Health announced today an affiliation agreement to combine their organizations. In a statement, the organization said this will allow the Minnesota-based nonprofit health systems to expand access to high-quality care and coverage, strengthen specialty services, and leverage technology to better serve patients and healthcare professionals. The combined organization will keep the name Health Partners and include 22 hospitals and more than 135 clinics across its network. The agreement still needs regulatory approval. They hope to have it completed by January 1st, 2027.
1: Minnesota Attorney General Keith Ellison is launching a state review into the announced merger. He says his office will evaluate how the proposed transaction impacts healthcare access, quality, and affordability under state law. The state is asking Minnesotans for public input online and plans to hold a community forum. And checking our forecast for your overnight from the KFGO Weather Center. Mostly clear skies, patchy fog developing, our low down to 52 degrees. Southwest winds under 11 miles an hour. Looking ahead to Wednesday, mostly sunny, a high of 75 degrees, northwest winds 5 to 15. And in our extended forecast, looking at Thursday and Friday now, partly cloudy, breezy at times too, lows of 37 to 43 degrees. And we're expecting highs in the mid-60s. Saturday, partly to mostly cloudy and breezy with a chance for showers to start the weekend, a high of 62. I'm Darren Selvig, News Radio, KFGO.

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9: ABC News, I'm Dave Packard. As AI technology insiders warn of doomsday threats, at the White House today, many tech titans signed an accord for what was described as self-policing for the industry. David Sachs of the President's Council of Advisors of Science and Technology.
10: This is not something that requires new legislation from Congress or some sort of new international agreement that could take years. This is something that was produced today.
9: Defense Secretary Pete Hegseth is set to announce tomorrow that the Pentagon will cut 20% of positions reserved for generals and admirals, doubling a reduction he ordered last year as part of a broader effort to shrink the military's senior ranks. That according to two U.S. officials. New York Governor Kathy Hochul calling for a new independent investigation into allegations of a group sexual assault at a Cornell University fraternity. Prosecutors had declined to bring charges in 2024, but the case is now being reconsidered amid renewed scrutiny. This is ABC News. A new twist in the case against Lindsey Clancy.
11: Defense attorney Kevin Renington made the argument during Clancy's first appearance in court since a triple murder trial ended in a hung jury 3 weeks ago. He asked the judge to effectively throw out the case because he claims prosecutors failed to establish that Clancy killed her three children, even though the insanity defense he made at trial involved arguing that she was in the throes of postpartum psychosis when she strangled her children. Judge William Sullivan didn't issue a ruling from the bench, and instead scheduled a hearing on November 2nd to resolve other issues raised by the defense. He could set a trial date then. Peter Harlamus, ABC News.
9: It's official. Congress has sent new legislation to the president's desk that will officially end penny production in the U.S., though the mint stopped circulating the coin back in 2025. As the Chicago White Sox stepped onto the field for their first post-game season game, Pope Leo, lifelong fan of the team, sent a letter to the organization wishing them luck before they beat the Astros 6-3. Dave Packer, ABC News.
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23: North Dakota's 2026 small game regulations have been set. Hi, this is biologist Doug Lear with your weekly North Dakota Game and Fish Department Outdoors Report. North Dakota's 2026 small game, waterfowl, and fur bear regulations have been set with some significant changes from last year. Some of the changes include the set day for opening of duck, goose, coot, and merganser hunting in North Dakota for residents is September 26th, Saturday, September 26th. Non-residents may begin hunting waterfowl in North Dakota Monday, October 5th. Also, starting November 29th, the shooting hours for geese will be 1/2 hour before sunrise to sunset to the end of each individual respective goose season. American marten will be allowed for take for the first time in 2026. The season will mirror the fisher season. Fisher can now be trapped statewide, removing the restricted area in the Turtle Mountains where American martens are located. River otter harvest will change to a 3-week season that runs from November 23rd through December 13th. Previously, the season was November 23rd through March 15th, closing after the quota of 30 otters was met. Hunters and trappers can find upland game, migratory game bird, and fur bear trapping regulations on the Game and Fish website. Printed guides will be available at vendor locations. That is this week's North Dakota Game and Fish Department Outdoors Report. I'm biologist Doug Lear.
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1: Good evening. For KFGO News, I'm Darren Selvig. Fargo police are investigating a homicide after officers found a body inside a Fargo apartment. Officers responded to the apartment complex on 34th Street South around 4:25 yesterday afternoon for a welfare check. Police say they found the deceased person inside the apartment and believe the death was the result of a homicide. The suspect is identified as 42-year-old Brandon George of Fargo. The Nebraska State Patrol arrested George outside Lincoln this morning. Police say the victim and the suspect knew each other. The investigation is ongoing. An 18-year-old Fargo man has been arrested and is facing charges in connection to an armed robbery at a Fargo apartment building earlier this month.
2: DeJavion Williams is now the fourth person arrested in connection to the robbery. Eric Scott, Gregory Rogers McKinney, and Kennedy Dolo were all arrested earlier this month for their alleged involvement. Williams was arrested after investigators were told by two different sources that he was involved. Flock and surveillance cameras were also used to determine that Williams was with the other three men when the robbery happened. Court documents say that Fargo police were called to an apartment just after 4:20 p.m. on September 11th. When they arrived, the victim told officers that they answered a knock on the door and immediately had firearms pointed at their heads and were told to not move. The men reportedly stole cash and a gun. Scott, Rogers, McKinney, and Dolo, all younger than 21, each faced charges of armed robbery, terrorizing, and criminal mischief. Williams is now also facing charges of armed robbery, terrorizing, and criminal mischief. He's also facing a charge of theft of a gun. They're all being held in the Cass County Jail.
1: That's KFGO News reporter Nate Cohen. No one was hurt after an early morning apartment fire in Fargo. Crews responded to the 800 block of

0: 7th Avenue North just after 1 this morning, finding heavy smoke and flames coming from a second-floor unit. Nearby police officers helped alert residents, even rescuing two occupants and their pets through a basement window. Firefighters knocked down the blaze in about 10 minutes. Two units sustained heavy damage, displacing two residents. North Dakota farmers are getting some relief at the pump just in time for harvest. Governor Kelly Armstrong has declared a diesel fuel state of emergency, allowing agricultural producers to use lower-taxed red-dyed diesel on public highways. Under an executive order issued today, farmers can now use dyed diesel in trucks hauling grain, livestock, and inputs like feed and fertilizer. That saves producers 19 cents a gallon in state taxes. The order takes effect immediately and runs through November 30th. Two Minnesota healthcare giants announced today they plan to merge into one of the largest healthcare systems in the Midwest. John Anderson has the story.
1: Health Partners and Essentia Health announced today an affiliation agreement to combine their organizations. In a statement, the organization said this will allow the Minnesota-based nonprofit health systems to expand access to high-quality care and coverage, strengthen specialty services, and leverage technology to better serve patients and healthcare professionals. The combined organization will keep the name Health Partners and include 22 hospitals and more than 135 clinics across its network. The agreement still needs regulatory approval. They hope to have it completed by January 1st, 2027.
0: Minnesota Attorney General Keith Ellison is launching a state review into the announced merger. He says his office will evaluate how the proposed transaction impacts healthcare access, quality, and affordability under state law. The state is asking Minnesotans for public input online and plans to hold a community forum. And checking our forecast for your overnight from the KFGO Weather Center. Mostly clear skies, patchy fog developing, our low down to 52 degrees. Southwest winds under 11 miles an hour. Looking ahead to Wednesday, mostly sunny, a high of 75 degrees, northwest winds 5 to 15. And in our extended forecast, looking at Thursday and Friday now, partly cloudy, breezy at times too, lows of 37 to 43 degrees. And we're expecting highs in the mid-60s. Saturday, partly to mostly cloudy and breezy with a chance for showers to start the weekend, a high of 62. I'm Darren Selvig, News Radio, KFGO.

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8: ABC News, I'm Dave Packard. President Trump holding a high-profile meeting with some of the biggest names in the tech industry. The meeting comes as the nation's AI chiefs are issuing dire warnings and calling for a slowdown in AI development before it poses a serious threat to humanity. The president saying there'll be no regulation, that the leaders have agreed to self-police the technology. David Sachs, co-chair of the President's Council of Advisors in Science and Technology.
9: I think this is a new level of transparency and accountability from these companies, and I think, importantly, they're doing it immediately.
8: Former American Idol contestant Caleb Flynn has been found guilty of murdering his wife in Ohio. Prosecutors accused Flynn of shooting Ashley Flynn and staging the scene to look like a break-in. Deliberations less than 3 hours. He faces life in prison without parole. A massive cyber attack at the FBI. Hackers stealing personal data on potentially tens of thousands of employees. This is ABC News. A well-known high-intensity roller coaster in California has been closed permanently after several lawsuits over the ride's safety pushed the park to respond.
10: X2 is one of the world's most intense roller coasters. It brought coaster enthusiasts from around the world to Valencia, California to ride it. It opened in 2002 as X and then reopened in 2008 as X2 with a new seat design. In recent months, there have been claims and lawsuits alleging serious injuries from the ride, including some that led to deaths after riding X2. In a statement, Six Flags Magic Mountain says X2 consistently passed safety tests, but they have decided to close the ride permanently because it's the right thing to do. Alex Stone, ABC News, Los Angeles.
8: Hurricane Polo made a second landfall today along the northwest coast of Mexico as a Category 1 storm, just one day after touching down as a Category 2 storm near the Baja Peninsula in Mexico. There were no immediate reports of major damage or injuries. Dave Packer, ABC News.
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1: Good evening. For KFGO News, I'm Darren Selvig. Fargo police are investigating a homicide after officers found a body inside a Fargo apartment. Officers responded to the apartment complex on 34th Street South around 4:25 yesterday afternoon for a welfare check. Police say they found the deceased person inside the apartment and believe the death was the result of a homicide. The suspect is identified as 42-year-old Brandon George of Fargo. The Nebraska State Patrol arrested George outside Lincoln this morning. Police say the victim and the suspect knew each other. The investigation is ongoing. An 18-year-old Fargo man has been arrested and is facing charges in connection to an armed robbery at a Fargo apartment building earlier this month.
2: DeJavion Williams is now the fourth person arrested in connection to the robbery. Eric Scott, Gregory Rogers McKinney, and Kennedy Dolo were all arrested earlier this month for their alleged involvement. Williams was arrested after investigators were told by two different sources that he was involved. Flock and surveillance cameras were also used to determine that Williams was with the other three men when the robbery happened. Court documents say that Fargo police were called to an apartment just after 4:20 p.m. on September 11th. When they arrived, the victim told officers that they answered a knock on the door and immediately had firearms pointed at their heads and were told to not move. The men reportedly stole cash and a gun. Scott, Rogers, McKinney, and Dolo, all younger than 21, each faced charges of armed robbery, terrorizing, and criminal mischief. Williams is now also facing charges of armed robbery, terrorizing, and criminal mischief. He's also facing a charge of theft of a gun. They're all being held in the Cass County Jail.
1: That's KFGO News reporter Nate Cohen. No one was hurt after an early morning apartment fire in Fargo. Crews responded to the 800 block of 7th Avenue North just after 1 this morning, finding heavy smoke and flames coming from a second-floor unit. Nearby police officers helped alert residents, even rescuing two occupants and their pets through a basement window. Firefighters knocked down the blaze in about 10 minutes. Two units sustained heavy damage, displacing two residents. North Dakota farmers are getting some relief at the pump just in time for harvest. Governor Kelly Armstrong has declared a diesel fuel state of emergency, allowing agricultural producers to use lower-taxed red-dyed diesel on public highways. Under an executive order issued today, farmers can now use dyed diesel in trucks hauling grain, livestock, and inputs like feed and fertilizer. That saves producers 19 cents a gallon in state taxes. The order takes effect immediately.

0: and runs through November 30th. Two Minnesota healthcare giants announced today they plan to merge into one of the largest healthcare systems in the Midwest. John Anderson has the story.
1: Health Partners and Essentia Health announced today an affiliation agreement to combine their organizations. In a statement, the organization said this will allow the Minnesota-based nonprofit health systems to expand access to high-quality care and coverage, strengthen specialty services, and leverage technology to better serve patients and healthcare professionals. The combined organization will keep the name Health Partners and include 22 hospitals and more than 135 clinics across its network. The agreement still needs regulatory approval. They hope to have it completed by January 1st, 2027.
0: Minnesota Attorney General Keith Ellison is launching a state review into the announced merger. He says his office will evaluate how the proposed transaction impacts healthcare access, quality, and affordability under state law. The state is asking Minnesotans for public input online and plans to hold a community forum. And checking our forecast for your overnight from the KFGO Weather Center. Mostly clear skies, patchy fog developing, our low down to 52 degrees. Southwest winds under 11 miles an hour. Looking ahead to Wednesday, mostly sunny, a high of 75 degrees, northwest winds 5 to 15. And in our extended forecast, looking at Thursday and Friday now, partly cloudy, breezy at times too, lows of 37 to 43 degrees. And we're expecting highs in the mid-60s. Saturday, partly to mostly cloudy and breezy with a chance for showers to start the weekend, a high of 62. I'm Darren Selvig, News Radio, KFGO.

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8: ABC News, I'm Dave Packer. Tech leaders meeting with President Trump Tuesday discussing AI amid warnings to slow down development before it poses a serious threat to humanity. After the meeting, the president claiming AI companies will be responsible for self-policing.
9: I believe they're going to be used for the good, and when they're not, we're going to be able to nab them. But there's going to be a tremendous self-policing aspect.
8: New York Governor Kathy Hochul is calling for an independent review of Cornell University's response to allegations of a sexual assault involving a former student. The move comes as prosecutors reopen their investigation into the alleged 2024 incident at a fraternity house. The Pentagon is planning to cut one-fifth of its positions for generals and admirals. Defense Secretary Pete Hegseth is expected to announce the move Wednesday. Tens of thousands of current and former FBI agents and employees have been given an urgent warning following a massive hack targeting the FBI's employment website. This is ABC News. Dolly Parton may be gone, but her coffee lives on.
10: Parton said she got the idea for her Cup of Ambition coffee line when she visited her Dolly-inspired truck stop back in June. The coffee debuted there, but now it's available nationwide on Amazon, Walmart, and TikTok and Instagram shops, with some of the proceeds going to her Dolly's Imagination Library. Earlier this summer, Dolly Parton filmed three commercials for the brand, one of which is out now posthumously. Parton died last month at the age of 80. Sherry Preston, ABC News.
8: Expected Wednesday morning, Tennessee will execute 50-year-old Christina Pike, the sole woman on the state's death row. It'll be the first time a woman is executed in the state in more than 200 years after Tennessee's governor and the Supreme Court declined to intervene. The U.S. military expected to complete the total withdrawal of troops from Iraq later Wednesday. That's ending a 12-year presence prompted by the war against ISIS, the withdrawal negotiated by the Biden administration in 2024. Dave Packer, ABC News.
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1: KFGO News, I'm Darren Selvig. Fargo police are investigating a homicide after officers found a body inside a Fargo apartment. Officers responded to the apartment complex on 34th Street South for a welfare check. Police say they found the deceased person inside the apartment and believe the death was the result of a homicide. The suspect is identified as 42-year-old Brandon George of Fargo. The Nebraska State Patrol arrested George outside Lincoln. Police say the victim and the suspect knew each other. The investigation is ongoing. An 18-year-old Fargo man has been arrested and is facing charges in connection to an armed robbery at a Fargo apartment building earlier this month.
2: DeJavion Williams is now the fourth person arrested in connection to the robbery. Eric Scott, Gregory Rogers McKinney, and Kennedy Dolo were all arrested earlier this month for their alleged involvement. Williams was arrested after investigators were told by two different sources that he was involved. Flock and surveillance cameras were also used to determine that Williams was with the other three men when the robbery happened. Court documents say that Fargo police were called to an apartment just after 4:20 p.m. on September 11th. When they arrived, the victim told officers that they answered a knock on the door and immediately had firearms pointed at their heads and were told to not move. The men reportedly stole cash and a gun. Scott, Rogers, McKinney, and Dolo, all younger than 21, each faced charges of armed robbery, terrorizing, and criminal mischief. Williams is now also facing charges of armed robbery, terrorizing, and criminal mischief. He's also facing a charge of theft of a gun. They're all being held in the Cass County Jail.
1: That's KFGO News reporter Nate Cohen. No one was hurt after an early morning apartment fire in Fargo. Crews responded to the 800 block of 7th Avenue North, finding heavy smoke and flames coming from a second-floor unit. Nearby police officers helped alert residents, even rescuing two occupants and their pets through a basement window. Firefighters knocked down the blaze in about 10 minutes. Two units sustained heavy damage, displacing two residents. North Dakota farmers are getting some relief at the pump just in time for harvest. Governor Kelly Armstrong has declared a diesel fuel state of emergency, allowing agricultural producers to use lower-taxed red-dyed diesel on public highways. Under an executive order issued today, farmers can now use dyed diesel in trucks hauling grain, livestock, and inputs like feed and fertilizer. That saves producers 19 cents a gallon in state taxes. The order takes effect immediately and runs through November 30th. Two Minnesota healthcare giants announced today plan to merge into one of the largest healthcare systems in the Midwest. John Anderson has the story.
3: Health Partners and Essentia Health announced today an affiliation agreement to combine their organizations. In a statement, the organization said this will allow the Minnesota-based nonprofit health systems to expand access to high-quality care and coverage, strengthen specialty services, and leverage technology to better serve patients and healthcare professionals. The combined organization will keep the name Health Partners and include 22 hospitals and more than 135 clinics across its network. The agreement still needs regulatory approval. They hope to have it completed by January 1st, 2027.
1: Minnesota Attorney General Keith Ellison is launching a state review into the announced merger. He says his office will evaluate how the proposed transaction impacts healthcare access, quality,

0: and affordability under state law. The state is asking Minnesotans for public input online and plans to hold a community forum. I'm Darren Selvig, News Radio, KFGO.
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6: ABC News, I'm Dave Packer. President Trump said the tech leaders he met with at the White House on Tuesday had signed a constitution to police themselves. This amid dire warnings from artificial intelligence leaders about the technology. ABC's Elizabeth Schulze.
7: The president basically said these companies are going to continue to self-regulate. They're going to police themselves and live up to a moral code to do the right thing if they notice that their technology is going astray. If they see cases, for example, like we've seen in recent weeks where AI agents go rogue or seem to not be aligned with what humans want them to do.
6: Defense Secretary Pete Hegseth targeting the military senior ranks for another round of cuts. The new plan, expected to be announced Wednesday, would eliminate 20% of positions for generals and admirals. Florida Thursday night carrying its 16th execution of the year. And Wednesday, Tennessee expected to conduct the state's first execution of a woman in more than 200 years. This is ABC News. Each person in Hazel Township, Pennsylvania, would get $10,000 on the condition to open a data center. ABC's Wayne Cabot has more on what happens next.
8: $10,000 would certainly help in a community where the average household income is $60,000 a year, but many call it a bribe and say, no way. President Trump insists these power-hungry and noisy data centers are good for communities.
9: They're going to work to make the community happy. That might be supplying oil and gas, it might be supplying education, it may be helping teachers along financially, helping people along financially.
8: Wayne Cabot, ABC News.
6: A Florida mom is facing child neglect charges after allegedly abandoning her four children, including a two-month-old and a two-year-old, to go on a cruise to the Bahamas. According to North Miami police, the children were discovered after one of the children's fathers found out they were home alone without supervision and called officers. Dave Packer, ABC News.
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0: lynched and you know, killed, and those kinds of injustices, and the Holocaust, of course. 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
1: KFGO News, I'm Darren Selvig. Fargo police are investigating a homicide after officers found a body inside a Fargo apartment. Officers responded to the apartment complex on 34th Street South for a welfare check. Police say they found the deceased person inside the apartment and believe the death was the result of a homicide. The suspect is identified as 42-year-old Brandon George of Fargo. The Nebraska State Patrol arrested George outside Lincoln. Police say the victim and the suspect knew each other. The investigation is ongoing. An 18-year-old Fargo man has been arrested and is facing charges in connection to an armed robbery at a Fargo apartment building earlier this month.
2: DeJavion Williams is now the fourth person arrested in connection to the robbery. Eric Scott, Gregory Rogers McKinney, and Kennedy Dolo were all arrested earlier this month for their alleged involvement. Williams was arrested after investigators were told by two different sources that he was involved. Flock and surveillance cameras were also used to determine that Williams was with the other three men when the robbery happened. Court documents say that Fargo police were called to an apartment just after 4:20 p.m. on September 11th. When they arrived, the victim told officers that they answered a knock on the door and immediately had firearms pointed at their heads and were told to not move. The men reportedly stole cash and a gun. Scott, Rogers, McKinney, and Dolo, all younger than 21, each faced charges of armed robbery, terrorizing, and criminal mischief. Williams is now also facing charges of armed robbery, terrorizing, and criminal mischief. He's also facing a charge of theft of a gun. They're all being held in the Cass County Jail.
1: That's KFGO News reporter Nate Cohen. No one was hurt after an early morning apartment fire in Fargo. Crews responded to the 800 block of 7th Avenue North, finding heavy smoke and flames coming from a second-floor unit. Nearby police officers helped alert residents, even rescuing two occupants and their pets through a basement window. Firefighters knocked down the blaze in about 10 minutes. Two units sustained heavy damage, displacing two residents. North Dakota farmers are getting some relief at the pump just in time for harvest. Governor Kelly Armstrong has declared a diesel fuel state of emergency, allowing agricultural producers to use lower-taxed red-dyed diesel on public highways. Under an executive order issued today, farmers can now use dyed diesel in trucks hauling grain, livestock, and inputs like feed and fertilizer. That saves producers 19 cents a gallon in state taxes. The order takes effect immediately and runs through November 30th. Two Minnesota healthcare giants announced they plan to merge into one of the largest healthcare systems in the Midwest. John Anderson has the story.
3: Health Partners and Essentia Health announced today an affiliation agreement to combine their organizations. In a statement, the organization said this will allow the Minnesota-based nonprofit health systems to expand access to high-quality care and coverage, strengthen specialty services, and leverage technology to better serve patients and healthcare professionals. The combined organization will keep the name Health Partners and include 22 hospitals and more than 135 clinics across its network. The agreement still needs regulatory approval. They hope to have it completed by January 1st, 2027.
1: Minnesota Attorney General Keith Ellison is launching a state review into the announced merger. He says his office will evaluate how the proposed transaction impacts health care access, quality, and affordability under state law. The state is asking Minnesotans for public input online and plans to hold a community forum. I'm Darren Selvig, News Radio, KFGO.
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9: ABC News, I'm Dave Packer. Tech leaders meeting with President Trump Tuesday discussing AI amid warnings to slow down development before it poses a serious threat to humanity. After the meeting, the president claiming AI companies will be responsible for self-policing.
10: I believe they're going to be used for the good, and when they're not, we're going to be able to nab them. But there's going to be a tremendous self-policing aspect.
9: New York Governor Kathy Hochul is calling for an independent review of Cornell University's response to allegations of a sexual assault involving a former student. The move comes as prosecutors reopen their investigation into the alleged 2024 incident at a fraternity house. The Pentagon is planning to cut one-fifth of its positions for generals and admirals. Defense Secretary Pete Hegseth is expected to announce the move Wednesday. Tens of thousands of current and former FBI agents and employees have been given an urgent warning following a massive hack targeting the FBI's employment website. This is ABC News. Dolly Parton may be gone, but her coffee lives on.
11: Dolly Parton said she got the idea for her Cup of Ambition coffee line when she visited her Dolly-inspired truck stop back in June. The coffee debuted there, but now it's available nationwide on Amazon, Walmart, and TikTok and Instagram shops, with some of the proceeds going to her Dolly's Imagination Library. Earlier this summer, Dolly Parton filmed three commercials for the brand, one of which is out now posthumously. Parton died last month at the age of 80. Sherry Preston, ABC News.
9: Expected Wednesday morning, Tennessee will execute 50-year-old Christina Pike, the sole woman on the state's death row. It will be the first time a woman is executed in the state in more than 200 years after Tennessee's governor and the Supreme Court declined to intervene. The U.S. military expected to complete the total withdrawal of troops from Iraq later Wednesday. That's ending a 12-year presence prompted by the war against ISIS, the withdrawal negotiated by the Biden administration in 2024. Dave Packer, ABC News.
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1: KFGO News, I'm Darren Selvig. Fargo police are investigating a homicide after officers found a body inside a Fargo apartment. Officers responded to the apartment complex on 34th Street South for a welfare check. Police say they found the deceased person inside the apartment and believe the death was the result of a homicide. The suspect is identified as 42-year-old Brandon George of Fargo. The Nebraska State Patrol arrested George outside Lincoln. Police say the victim and the suspect knew each other. The investigation is ongoing. An 18-year-old Fargo man has been arrested and is facing charges in connection to an armed robbery at a Fargo apartment building earlier this month.
2: DeJavion Williams is now the fourth person arrested in connection to the robbery. Eric Scott, Gregory Rogers McKinney, and Kennedy Dolo were all arrested earlier this month for their alleged involvement. Williams was arrested after investigators were told by two different sources that he was involved. Flock and surveillance cameras were also used to determine that Williams was with the other three men when the robbery happened. Court documents say that Fargo police were called to an apartment just after 4:20 p.m. on September 11th. When they arrived, the victim told officers that they answered a knock on the door and immediately had firearms pointed at their heads and were told to not move. The men reportedly stole cash and a gun. Scott, Rogers, McKinney, and Dolo, all younger than 21, each faced charges of armed robbery, terrorizing, and criminal mischief. Williams is now also facing charges of armed robbery, terrorizing, and criminal mischief. He's also facing a charge of theft of a gun. They're all being held in the Cass County Jail.
1: That's KFGO News reporter Nate Cohen. No one was hurt after an early morning apartment fire in Fargo. Crews responded to the 800 block of 7th Avenue North, finding heavy smoke and flames coming from a second-floor unit. Nearby police officers helped alert residents, even rescuing two occupants and their pets through a basement window. Firefighters knocked down the blaze in about 10 minutes. Two units sustained heavy damage, displacing two residents. North Dakota farmers are getting some relief at the pump just in time for harvest. Governor Kelly Armstrong has declared a diesel fuel state of emergency, allowing agricultural producers to use lower-taxed red-dyed diesel on public highways. Under an executive order issued today, farmers can now use dyed diesel in trucks hauling grain, livestock, and inputs like feed and fertilizer. That saves producers 19 cents a gallon in state taxes. The order takes effect immediately and runs through November 30th. Two Minnesota healthcare giants announced they plan to merge into one of the largest healthcare systems in the Midwest. John Anderson has the story.
3: Health Partners and Essentia Health announced today an affiliation agreement to combine their organizations. In a statement, the organization said this will allow the Minnesota-based nonprofit health systems to expand access to high-quality care and coverage, strengthen specialty services, and leverage technology to better serve patients and healthcare professionals. The combined organization will keep the name Health Partners and include 22 hospitals and more than 135 clinics across its network. The agreement still needs regulatory approval. They hope to have it completed by January 1st, 2027.
1: Minnesota Attorney General Keith Ellison is launching a state review into the announced merger. He says his office will evaluate how the proposed transaction impacts healthcare access, quality, and affordability under state law. The state is asking Minnesotans for public input online and plans to hold a community forum. I'm Darren Selvig, News Radio, KFGO.
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6: ABC News, I'm Dave Packer. President Trump said the tech leaders he met with at the White House on Tuesday had signed a constitution to police themselves. This amid dire warnings from artificial intelligence leaders about the technology. ABC's Elizabeth Schulze.
7: The president basically said these companies are going to continue to self-regulate. They're going to police themselves and live up to a moral code to do the right thing if they notice that their technology is going astray. If they see cases, for example, like we've seen in recent weeks where AI agents go rogue or seem to not be aligned with what humans want them to do.
6: Defense Secretary Pete Hegseth targeting the military senior ranks for another round of cuts. The new plan, expected to be announced Wednesday, would eliminate 20% of positions for generals and admirals. Florida Thursday night carrying its 16th execution of the year. And Wednesday, Tennessee expected to conduct the state's first execution of a woman in more than 200 years. This is ABC News. Each person in Hazel Township, Pennsylvania, would get $10,000 on the condition to open a data center. ABC's Wayne Cabot has more on what happens next.
8: $10,000 would certainly help in a community where the average household income is $60,000 a year, but many call it a bribe and say, no way. President Trump insists these power-hungry and noisy data centers are good for communities.
9: They're going to work to make the community happy. That might be supplying oil and gas, it might be supplying education, it may be helping teachers along financially, helping people along financially.
8: Wayne Cabot, ABC News.
6: A Florida mom is facing child neglect charges after allegedly abandoning her four children, including a two-month-old and a two-year-old, to go on a cruise to the Bahamas. According to North Miami police, the children were discovered after one of the children's fathers found out they were home alone without supervision and called officers. Dave Packer, ABC News.
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0: In connection to the robbery, Eric Scott, Gregory Rogers McKinney, and Kennedy Dolo were all arrested earlier this month for their alleged involvement. Williams was arrested after investigators were told by two different sources that he was involved. Flock and surveillance cameras were also used to determine that Williams was with the other three men when the robbery happened. Court documents say that Fargo police were called to an apartment just after 4:20 p.m. on September 11th. When they arrived, the victim told officers that they answered a knock on the door and immediately had firearms pointed at their heads and were told to not move. The men reportedly stole cash and a gun. Scott, Rogers, McKinney, and Dolo, all younger than 21, each faced charges of armed robbery, terrorizing, and criminal mischief. Williams is now also facing charges of armed robbery, terrorizing, and criminal mischief. He's also facing a charge of theft of a gun. They're all being held in the Cass County Jail.
1: That's KFGO News reporter Nate Cohen. No one was hurt after an early morning apartment fire in Fargo. Crews responded to the 800 block of 7th Avenue North, finding heavy smoke and flames coming from a second-floor unit. Nearby police officers helped alert residents, even rescuing two occupants and their pets through a basement window. Firefighters knocked down the blaze in about 10 minutes. Two units sustained heavy damage, displacing two residents. North Dakota farmers are getting some relief at the pump just in time for harvest. Governor Kelly Armstrong has declared a diesel fuel state of emergency, allowing agricultural producers to use lower-taxed red-dyed diesel on public highways. Under an executive order issued today, farmers can now use dyed diesel in trucks hauling grain, livestock, and inputs like feed and fertilizer. That saves producers 19 cents a gallon in state taxes. The order takes effect immediately and runs through November 30th. Two Minnesota healthcare giants announced they plan to merge into one of the largest healthcare systems in the Midwest. John Anderson has the story.
2: Health Partners and Essentia Health announced today an affiliation agreement to combine their organizations. In a statement, the organization said this will allow the Minnesota-based nonprofit health systems to expand access to high-quality care and coverage, strengthen specialty services, and leverage technology to better serve patients and healthcare professionals. The combined organization will keep the name Health Partners and include 22 hospitals and more than 135 clinics across its network. The agreement still needs regulatory approval. They hope to have it completed by January 1st, 2027.
1: Minnesota Attorney General Keith Ellison is launching a state review into the announced merger. He says his office will evaluate how the proposed transaction impacts healthcare access, quality, and affordability under state law. The state is asking Minnesotans for public input online and plans to hold a community forum. I'm Darren Selvig, News Radio, KFGO.
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7: ABC News, I'm Dave Packer. Tech leaders meeting with President Trump Tuesday discussing AI amid warnings to slow down development before it poses a serious threat to humanity. After the meeting, the president claiming AI companies will be responsible for self-policing.
8: I believe they're going to be used for the good, and when they're not, we're going to be able to nab them. But there's going to be a tremendous self-policing aspect.
7: New York Governor Kathy Hochul is calling for an independent review of Cornell University's response to allegations of a sexual assault involving a former student. The move comes as prosecutors reopen their investigation into the alleged 2024 incident at a fraternity house. The Pentagon is planning to cut one-fifth of its positions for generals and admirals. Defense Secretary Pete Hegseth is expected to announce the move Wednesday. Tens of thousands of current and former FBI agents and employees have been given an urgent warning following a massive hack targeting the FBI's employment website. This is ABC News. Dolly Parton may be gone, but her coffee lives on.
9: Dolly Parton said she got the idea for her Cup of Ambition coffee line when she visited her Dolly-inspired truck stop back in June. The coffee debuted there, but now it's available nationwide on Amazon, Walmart, and TikTok and Instagram shops, with some of the proceeds going to her Dolly's Imagination Library. Earlier this summer, Dolly Parton filmed three commercials for the brand, one of which is out now posthumously. Parton died last month at the age of 80. Sherry Preston, ABC News.
7: Expected Wednesday morning, Tennessee will execute 50-year-old Christina Pike, the sole woman on the state's death row. It will be the first time a woman is executed in the state in more than 200 years after Tennessee's governor and the Supreme Court declined to intervene. The U.S. military expected to complete the total withdrawal of troops from Iraq later Wednesday. That's ending a 12-year presence prompted by the war against ISIS, the withdrawal negotiated by the Biden administration in 2024. Dave Packer, ABC News.
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28: Policing technology. Good morning, I'm Gordon Deal, along with Nicole Murray, on this Wednesday, September 30th. Glad you could be with us. Here's what we have for you this hour.
29: President Trump and tech executives have signed a set of voluntary safety standards aimed at artificial intelligence.
28: Text messages have surfaced between the alleged victim and her accusers in the Cornell gang rape case. Hear what was said.
29: The Venezuelan man shot by an ICE agent during a traffic stop in Texas has been charged with assaulting a federal officer.
28: And it's not just a handful of incidents in which AI agents have gone rogue. It's tens of thousands.
30: The AI companies have started disclosing them because the parties that were impacted have started disclosing them. So some of the latest examples are this Australian government breach. Private medical data was accessed by agents as part of that. You also had ChatGPT user images leaked.
28: Madison Mills at Axios on AI test models taking steps considered problematic. President Trump says tech CEOs have signed a pledge establishing voluntary standards for keeping artificial intelligence safe. According to a copy of the agreement posted by Trump on Truth Social, the companies agreed to work with independent auditors to assess whether AI systems are working as their designers intended.
8: I believe they're going to be used for the good, and when they're not, we're going to be able to nab them. But there's going to be a tremendous self-policing aspect.
28: Trump also reiterated his support for rapid expansion of data centers as concerns mount over AI safety and the industry's growing footprint in communities. The administration faces increasing scrutiny over risks posed by advanced AI after OpenAI and Anthropic reported their AI agents had gone rogue and hacked into other companies' systems. Trump said he would soon name a new official to lead White House policies on AI. He also wants the federal government to replace the term artificial intelligence with super intelligence. Former special counsel Jack Smith is defending how he handled efforts to prosecute President Trump. Testifying before the Senate Judiciary Committee yesterday, Smith rejected Republican assertions that his investigations of the then-former president were driven by partisanship or were used to improperly surveil GOP lawmakers during the Biden administration. Smith said he followed standard protocol and dismissed accusations that he was driven by politics.
0: I stand by my decisions as special counsel, including my decision to bring charges against President Trump. I made those decisions without regard to President Trump's political association, activities, beliefs.
28: He charged Trump in two felony indictments during his years out of office. The first focused on his alleged mishandling of classified documents, and the second on his efforts to overturn the results of the 2020 election. He was compelled to drop the two cases after Trump won the 2024 election. Excerpts of text messages reportedly exchanged by a defendant and the woman who claims she was assaulted during a gang rape at Cornell University 2 years ago were published by CBS News yesterday, a day after prosecutors in central New York said they were reopening a criminal investigation. In one of the messages, the unnamed male defendant appears to apologize to the woman for, quote, how things went down. He and another male were too intoxicated, he said, to, quote, shut it down before it got way out of hand. In reply, the woman, who was 20 at the time, wrote, quote, none of the sexual stuff was illegal, and stated that she liked being with him and another man. Later, she suggested they smoke together again, but, quote, leave out the extra 5 billion men and ketamine. Thomas Jiffra is a lawyer for the unnamed accuser.
1: 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That's all you need to know. That's the smoking gun.
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28: Glad you could be with us. Welcome into Wednesday. Another midterm elections red flag for Republicans. Recent polling showing Democrats performing strongly in Senate battlegrounds and more reliably red states is fueling optimism that the party could clinch both chambers in November. Analysis from Caroline Vakil, campaign reporter at The Hill. Caroline, what are we seeing?
14: We're seeing sources of optimism for Democrats right now. You look at some of the recent polling in purple and red battleground states, even states where Democrats wouldn't have any business normally competing in a kind of cycle, but it looks like such a good terrain for them, at least right now. There was a recent AARP poll that came out in North Carolina that showed Democrat Roy Cooper up against Michael Whatley, the Republican, by 11 points. You've seen James Tallarico, the Democrat Senate candidate in Texas, polling just outside of the margin of error against Ken Paxton in some of those polls in the Texas Senate race. And so Democrats are looking at some of these signals, and while those polls are probably expected to tighten, Democrats are looking at this as a very good trend line for the party heading into November.
28: Understandably. How about the Iowa Senate race?
14: The Iowa Senate race is too another one where Democrats feel like they may have a shot. It's certainly more of a second tier kind of pickup opportunity when we think about where Democrats are trying to target. But certainly you see Ashley Hinson, the Republican Senate nominee, who is, you know, really calling for the war in Iran, you're very critical of it, and expressing concerns over its impacts, particularly ahead of the midterms. You see Mike Rogers, for example, in Michigan, also calling for Trump to end the war in Iran. And so in these places, you're seeing a couple of different dynamics playing out. These kinds of states are being hit by the U.S. war in Iran, which is impacting, the gas prices, which impacts, cargo, therefore, and all of that. And then you have on top of that, the trade war with Canada, which is also going to impact, different goods and services. And so these are kind of some of these states that are getting hit in different ways by some of the policies that the Trump administration is, contending with right now.
28: We're speaking with Caroline Vakil, campaign reporter at The Hill. The story is called New Polls Have Democrats Thinking Big on Senate. How many seats, I guess, optimistically, might Democrats think they can snag here? They only need four to grab a majority, right?
14: They only need four, and it's funny, we say only need four. A year ago, this was pretty unthinkable. I mean, Democrats had a very tough terrain, even just trying to, keep their Georgia Senate seat, which now seems like Democrats are very likely to do with John Ossoff as a strong candidate and a weak candidate in Mike Rogers, the Republican. Polling certainly looks good for Democrats in Michigan with Abdel El Sayed up against Mike Rogers right now. You know, you hear some Senate Democratic strategists who are saying they think that the party could pick up as many as 6 or 7 seats. Now that being said, you know, we have to realize that there's kind of a difference between what could be a blue ripple and a blue wave. Certainly all of the polling right now and the trends that we're seeing, the candidates openly speaking out against Trump, seeing where Republicans are spending in even safe Republican or what should be safe Republican areas. Those all point to signals that this could be a tough environment for the GOP, but they also have a massive financial edge against Democrats, particularly in these Senate races. And so how they deploy those resources may help them narrow the gap and cross the finish line.
28: Even though consumers seem mostly concerned here about the price of things connected to the war with Iran?
14: I mean, you're deploying advertising dollars to try to, take the mantle of what the narrative is at the moment, and whoever has the loudest speaking horn and is up on the air is going to at least have some sort of edge. But to your point, that's not necessarily going to drive away frustration and other feelings from voters around the economy. I mean, it's still going to be the top issue, driven by, again, this trade war with Canada and the war in Iran. And so whether or not that advertising is able to prevail over some of those negative issues for Republicans, that remains an open question.
28: Thanks, Caroline. Caroline Vakil, campaign reporter at The Hill. This portion of the program is brought to you by Incogni. Authorities say a Kentucky officer ran the same two license plates 2,000 times. They belonged to the mother of his child. She had an order of protection against him. He didn't hack anything. He typed in a plate. Another incident, one of 120,000 cameras. The Washington Post found at least 50 more. Most were watching women. Audit logs show a police chief ran 600 searches on two plates, his ex's and her teenage daughter's. Here's what nobody says. A license plate tells you what she drives. It doesn't tell you where she sleeps. That info comes from a data broker. 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They can't harm you if they can't find you. 20 minutes after the hour on this morning, here's Nicole Murray.
15: And now, the three big things you need to know. Number one.
29: President Trump says tech executives have agreed to establish voluntary safety standards for AI and reiterated his support for rapid expansion of data centers.
8: Well, I think I'm seeing tremendous self-policing, and they understand that they have to self-police. And it's very hard for somebody to come out and say, get into these models are very complex.
29: Trump also signed an executive order directing the federal government to replace the term artificial intelligence with superintelligence across the executive branch.
15: Number two.
29: Former special counsel Jack Smith defended his derailed efforts to prosecute President Trump. During a Senate hearing yesterday, he told lawmakers he will not be silenced by continued threats of prosecution.
0: After leaving office in January of 2021, President Trump illegally kept classified documents at his Mar-a-Lago social club and repeatedly tried to obstruct justice to conceal his continued retention of those documents.
29: The two felony indictments against Trump focused on his mishandling of classified documents and his efforts to overturn the results of the 2020 election.
15: Number three.
29: Defense Secretary Pete Hegseth is set to announce today that the Pentagon will cut 20% of positions reserved for generals and admirals. The new target doubles the 10% overall reduction in leadership positions that Hegseth ordered in 2025. The head of Britain's counterterrorism police, Lawrence Taylor, says that no improvised explosive devices were found as authorities investigate a suspected plot targeting a British airbase used by U.S. forces to strike Iran.
16: With the support of military assets and forensic experts, and we can confirm that no improvised explosive devices have been found.
29: The five men arrested on Sunday remain under investigation after being released on bail. The U.S. military says it has completed the withdrawal of all American troops from Iraq, ending a 12-year mission to fight ISIS. It will be the second time the U.S. has fully withdrawn from the country. TSA says it's taking away chairs at airport checkpoints nationwide, and that is officers who check passengers' IDs must stand. The agency added the move is designed to help officers remain alert.
17: Oh, so their legs and backs are going to be sore, and they'll be unable to focus then because they're uncomfortable.
29: I don't get this idea that you can't focus while you sit, like we're sitting right now.
17: Strange. Well, also not in charge of, like, the nation's security.
29: I mean, that's fair, but still.
17: 23 minutes after the hour.
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17: 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Insight from Betty Lynn Fisher, consumer reporter. Betty, what did you do here?
35: You know, I we've been talking a lot about the strains of everybody's budgets and rising grocery prices and the rising cost of groceries. And so I went to a couple of experts to get just some tips from them. And I spoke to Brian Vines, who's the marketplace reporter for Consumer Reports, and he was saying that one of the first things is it's right at your house, and he calls it eating down the house, which is basically go through your pantries, go through your refrigerator, go through your freezer, and take a look at what you've been stocking up on, and actually use them. You know, it sounds so simple, but you know, I don't know about you, but I know there's a lot of things lurking in my pantries that, you know, when I get to it, it's expired. And I should have gotten to it sooner.
1: Yep. Make the can of corn. Now's the time. Let's get rid of it, right?
35: Right.
1: What, I guess? I'm trying to think what's in mine. Corn, I presume beans.
35: He said he went through a lot of dried beans, a lot of corn, a lot of the canned goods for sure. I know in my freezer has a lot of things that I just forget about.
1: Yeah, yeah. So when you're at the grocery store, you mentioned kind of paying attention to the different marketing techniques here to get you to buy. What are they? What should we look for?
35: Yeah, so I also talked to Professor Ellen Van Loo, an associate professor in agricultural economics at Purdue University, and she was saying that there's just a lot of marketing games that happen where, things on packages make you think that, oh, maybe this is why I should get this one that's more expensive. One example she gave was she said that eggs are often marketed as hormone-free, but actually, according to U.S. laws, hormones can't be used in egg-producing processes. So, all eggs are hormone-free. So, everybody's looking for kind of the healthy options and stuff. So she said make sure you kind of know about that. She talks about checking the serving size. Look at the weights and the serving size of products, because sometimes those packages can look deceiving. They can be larger, but filled with air.
1: Mm. We're speaking with Betty Lynn Fisher, consumer reporter at USA Today. The story is called The Money-Saving Grocery Strategy Hiding in Your Pantry. You talked too about ordering online for pickup as a way to save. How does that work?
35: What Professor Van Loo was saying was that when you are ordering for pickup, you're sticking to your list. And I know that I am guilty of this. When I go into the grocery store, yeah, I have a list, but then I also pick this up, pick that up, right? And so she says that, you can literally save money because you're not picking up that chocolate bar, that's right next to the register. Planning ahead, and she says you don't even have to get it delivered. You can still go pick it up, but just pick it up and leave.
1: Thanks, Betty. Betty Lynn Fisher, consumer reporter at USA Today. 30 minutes now after the hour. On This Morning, America's First News.
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4: Thanks for being with us. Welcome into Wednesday, September 30th. Gordon Deal with Nicole Murray. Some of our top stories and headlines. Trump and AI executives sign a voluntary safety agreement. Text messages emerge in the Cornell University gang rape case. Defense Secretary Pete Hegseth reportedly will announce a 20% cut to the ranks of senior officers like generals and admirals. An adult male named Backpack is the winner of the 12th annual Fat Bear Week competition that celebrates Katmai National Park in Alaska. Four more wild card playoff baseball games today, and the middle schooler who led a wildly successful diaper drive in Phoenix. Her story in about 20 minutes. A new exclusive report from Axios finds that OpenAI, Anthropic, and security researchers are investigating tens of thousands of incidents in which their frontier models took steps that outside evaluators would consider problematic. It's not just the handful of incidents that have been made public. Here's Madison Mills, senior AI reporter at Axios. Madison, what are you hearing?
12: Yeah, we're hearing that there are tens of thousands of incidents that AI companies, the biggest ones in the world, are investigating. And previously, we thought this number was just in the dozens. So really, the big picture here is the scale of incidents is much larger than was previously known before we broke this story. And another takeaway here is, you know, what is an incident? That can really range in severity. It can be anything from an agent kind of acting on its own without a human prompting it. It can be as bad as an agent escaping a sandbox, getting access to the internet when it wasn't originally given access. So there's a wide range in what these incidents could look like. Not all of them are this kind of sci-fi worst case scenario, but they're certainly concerning for a lot of the AI safety advocates that I talk to.
4: When we talk about sandbox, we talk about like a testing arena, essentially, right?
12: Mm-hmm. Yeah, that's exactly right. And one that is typically not given any form of internet access intentionally.
4: Okay. Explain, I guess, some of the episode examples that you've found here.
12: Well, not only are there recent episode examples that we've found, in fact, the AI companies have started disclosing them because

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3: Hey, it's Derek Hanson. 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
4: Fakes the handoff. RPO caught by Bacco. He's inside the 20. Inside the 15. To the 10. 5. Touchdown, Kindred. Brooks Bacco.
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5: Handoff up the middle. 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It's a touchdown. Conley. 9-yard touchdown run for Michael Conley, and the Trojans are back on top. What a ball game.
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1: ABC News, I'm Sherry Preston. Tech leaders have signed an agreement to police themselves when it comes to artificial intelligence. That was the outcome of a White House meeting following weeks of warnings from AI companies that some models have gone rogue and that the industry needs to slow development. The U.S. withdrawing all troops from Iraq more than 20 years after they went in. It's actually the second time the U.S. has withdrawn from Iraq completely. Lawsuit brought against Cornell University in regard to an alleged gang rape on campus 2 years ago has put a spotlight on how schools handle such accusations.
6: New York Governor Kathy Hochul, a member of Cornell's board, is calling for an independent investigation, saying the case raises serious questions about Cornell's campus culture. Cornell's own data show more than one in every three undergraduate women say they were sexually assaulted during their time at the Ivy League school.
1: ABC's Aaron Katursky. Over 30 million Americans are under flood watches from Arizona to Iowa thanks to the remnants of Hurricane Polo. This is ABC News. The verdict is in an Ohio murder trial with ties to the music world.
7: Former pastor and one-time American Idol contestant
8: find the defendant, Caleb C. Flynn, guilty of murder.
7: His wife, Ashley, and staging the murder to look like a home invasion. Flynn breaking down as the verdict was read. Prosecutors argued Flynn was motivated by a nearly two-year-long affair with a woman he'd met at his church. That former mistress emotionally testified about the more than 100,000 messages they exchanged and read several where they discussed wanting Flynn's wife dead.
1: That's ABC's Alex Perez. A commercial jet on its way from the United Arab Emirates to Israel was forced to make an emergency landing in Saudi Arabia overnight. There were initially worries about a possible hijacking, but officials now say the whole thing was caused by a fight between the pilots in the cockpit. Might want to think twice about tossing a penny in any fountain you see. Congress passing a bill to end production of the penny for good. Sherry Preston, ABC News.
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14: Good morning.
1: Good morning.
2: Good morning.
15: Greet the day, smile, and say,
16: good morning.
14: Good morning.
1: Good morning.
17: It is. It is. It is.
1: It's your morning crew. It's Doug and Robbie back at it on the Wednesday hump day. Here we go.
2: Peak of the week. It's all downhill of the weekend from here. I can see it.
1: Yeah,
2: I can feel it.
1: Yeah.
17: I think I can smell it.
1: Although I'm a little tired of being busy.
17: Oh,
1: I feel
17: really?
1: Like I'm just, like, busy, busy, busy, busy, busy. I'm like, no. This is not the way work is supposed to be.
17: You know one word can fix all that?
1: What's that?
17: No.
1: Well, it's work.
2: Retire?
1: You're not supposed to work at work.
2: No.
1: I just don't understand it.
14: Just say no.
1: What are you giggling at in there, Too Tall Tom?
16: I don't know, because I'm lost between two Mondays. It's kind of a day where you're flailing that Wednesday thing. That's what we call it, a Whiplash Wednesday. So
14: you're flailing?
16: I'm flailing. Which Monday do we focus on?
18: He's like one of those tube things at the car dealership.
1: Oh, those little
18: wacky
1: dancer things?
18: Wacky waving inflatable arm flailing tube men.
1: Is that what you're? Is that how it feels, Tom?
16: Well, that plus it could be that, but more so like the guy at the county fair who sticks his head through the hole there, and people throw apples at your head. You know, I feel like that guy. You know,
14: We could fix that.
18: A public appling instead of a public stoning.
16: Yeah, I know that would be the most cruel form of punishment.
14: I say we flog him.
16: Waste of fruit.
14: We flog
18: tar
14: him.
18: Tar and feather.
1: No, we're not going back into that now. This has already been a discussion over the summer. We're not talking about that.
16: We can be your tar and feather station.
1: It would be fun to... no, we're not. It would be fun to throw apples at you and see if you can catch any in your mouth.
16: We used to play apple tag in the lunchroom as kids.
1: Did you?
16: Oh, gosh, yeah. My mom always gave me an apple, and it always ended up splattered against the wall because I, once in a while, would miss my target.
1: Ooh, did you get in trouble for that?
16: Oh, sure, but that's the fun of it.
14: Right.
16: Oh.
14: That, you know what? I'm thinking about that because I was over at my neighbor's picking apples, and he's got a bunch of them on the ground. And back in the good old days, those apples turned into projectiles. That was fun.
16: We had an apple tree, and we had a little spot in the backyard. We would actually play baseball with apples.
14: Yep.
16: Yeah, fastball down the middle. Oh, caught it right on the meat of the club. Oh, there it goes all over the place.
1: Hmm.
16: Yeah, that was quite a mess.
1: It's funny, though. We kind of digress.
14: Well, usually.
16: That's what we do.
1: Well, it's
14: and
1: this
14: then
1: day.
14: It.
1: It's this
14: Austin Anderson grabs it.
16: Runs with it.
14: And whips it.
1: There we go.
18: How what are you accusing me of?
1: Nothing.
14: Grabbing it. Whipping it.
1: No, we're not.
16: He's
14: let the record show.
16: He's the Whip It Wednesday guy.
1: Whip It
14: That's right.
1: Wednesday.
14: You must.
16: He is the guy for
14: you
16: that.
14: You shall. We all. What?
1: Nothing. We need more coffee or
18: this
1: something. We all seem a little weird.
18: To the morning.
1: Yeah, this is really strange.
16: We talked about coffee yesterday.
14: Right.
1: Well, I mean, we just obviously didn't have enough yesterday. We need more.
14: I mean, more whip? More coffee?
18: Cool whip?
1: Coffee.
14: Cool whip.
16: Apples and coffee. That's kind of the subject so far.
14: You know what? I never thought of that. Great point, Austin. We talk about Whip It Wednesday. Could we be looking at some corporate sponsorship from Cool Whip?
16: Ooh.
1: Dole Whip.
14: Ooh. Dole Whip.
1: Orange Whip.
14: Orange
18: whipped whip. Topping, if we're going generic.
1: Yeah, there you go.
14: I think we're getting there.
16: Get the sales department on the horn.
14: Yeah.
18: Mm-hmm.
14: They're up listening.
1: Okay, that'll help.
14: They're up listening.
1: Okay.
18: Yeah, right. they're listening and they're like, how am I going to sell advertisers on this show with all that's going on?
1: It's called grocery store.
16: We'll test your salesmanship skills.
18: Oh, we're going to get the horn backers money.
1: There you go.
18: Cash wise, yes. Family fair.
1: Mm-hmm. There you go.
14: Mm-hmm. I can see it now. It is Wednesday. It is the final day of September. It is the 30th, and you're listening to the KF Show Morning Crew. She's Robert Daniels. I'm Doug Lear. That's Too Tall Tom Szymanski in the KF Show Weather Cave. We've got Sarah Hennick, Jack Michaels, Nate Cohn, and Austin Erickson's KF Show News is next.
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18: 58 degrees and clear in Fargo, Moorhead at 5:07. 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I'm Austin Erickson. Fargo police investigate a homicide after a person was found dead in a Fargo apartment Monday afternoon. Officers were called to 34th Street South for a welfare check. The suspect is identified as 42-year-old Brandon George of Fargo. He was arrested by Nebraska State Patrol outside Lincoln Tuesday morning. Police say the victim and suspect know each other. A man is arrested on DUI charges after a crash in Grand Forks. Officers were sent to 17th Avenue and South Columbia Road around 1:45 Tuesday afternoon. Authorities say a pickup was turning when it was struck by a car going through a red light. The driver of the car, Ian LaCrosse, was arrested and cited for not stopping for a red light. Classes are canceled at Osgood Elementary School in Fargo because of a sewer line break underneath the school. Fargo Public Schools says it expects the school to be open tomorrow since water doesn't need to be shut off during maintenance. It's 5:08. This is KFGO News.
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18: As Fargo considers dividing the city into electoral wards for a city council, leaders are divided on whether neighborhood-specific council members will help or hurt citywide planning. Opponents argue ward systems encourage council members to focus narrowly on their own districts rather than the city as a whole. On Afternoons Live, Republican State Representative Scott Wagner of Fargo said the city's size doesn't warrant geographic silos.
4: If we're going to create greater silos among people that are going to represent us, I don't understand how, you know, that's going to make things better. It takes me 15 minutes to get down to Lindenwood area if there's a neighborhood down there in 19th Avenue South or in a new growth area in 52nd. I can be down there in minutes. I know what's going on because of the geographical distance I can represent, and I would claim that I can represent that.
18: The ballot measure doesn't include a draft map of prospective wards. If passed, a city-appointed committee would draw the boundary lines for council approval. The Minnesota Attorney General's office announces charges against three providers for $3 million in alleged Medicaid fraud. Attorney General Keith Ellison says one of those is Peter Jason May Lynn, a Duluth man accused of stealing more than $2 million through false psychotherapy claims.
5: May Lynn submitted 27,000 false claims using vulnerable individuals to falsely report his services. Patients listed in May Lynn's claims told us time and time again that May Lynn did not provide the services he claimed to provide.
18: May Lynn faces multiple felony theft and identity theft charges. Two Minnesota healthcare giants announced they plan to merge into one of the largest healthcare systems in the Midwest. John Anderson has the story.
22: Health Partners and Essentia Health announced today an affiliation agreement to combine their organizations. In a statement, the organization said this will allow the Minnesota-based nonprofit health systems to expand access to high-quality care and coverage, strengthen specialty services, and leverage technology to better serve patients and healthcare professionals. The combined organization will keep the name Health Partners and include 22 hospitals and more than 135 clinics across its network. The agreement still needs regulatory approval. They hope to have it completed by January 1st, 2027.
18: Minnesota Attorney General Keith Ellison is launching a state review into the merger. He says his office will evaluate how it impacts healthcare access, quality, and affordability under state law. The state is asking Minnesotans for public input online and plans to hold a community forum. 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
16: Yes, indeed. Well, it should be pretty simple today, and actually for the next couple of days. Not much going on after all that rain we've had. And we're looking at a mostly sunny day today, probably the best day of the week. West-southwest wind 6 to 18. We'll try for 76 for the eventual high. That was a high yesterday, by the way. For tonight, mostly clear, down to 44, with a northwesterly at around 5 to 16. And tomorrow, mostly sunny, breezy, 64. Northwest wind 13 to 30 after a cold front has moved on through. With Friday looking partly to mostly sunny, low 38, high 63. The chances for rain are looking less right now as we look into the Friday night, Saturday time frame. I'm thinking the best chance would be Friday night and a slight chance that could linger into Saturday, mainly in the morning on Saturday. Up north and northeast of us in northern Minnesota could linger a little bit longer, but it's a situation where it'll be hit and miss, mostly miss as it looks right now. So partly to mostly cloudy, breezy, slight chance for showers on Saturday, low 48, high 64, and then mostly sunny, 60 on Sunday. Right now, though, we start the day off with a clear sky. There's some fog south and east of us from Fergus Falls and Wheaton and down to south of Wahpeton and Breckenridge and eastward. There's a fog advisory for northeast South Dakota and parts of west central Minnesota, but not here. We have a light westerly wind. Currently, it is 58 degrees at the KFGO Weather Cave.
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0: Good morning. It's 5:15. The Morning Crew. It's Doug and Robbie. Welcome to it. Your Wednesday.
1: That's right. Here we go. Here we go. Here we go.
0: Here we go. You're a little fired up today. I like it.
1: Ah, it's Wednesday.
0: I like it.
1: And the rain stopped. I ended up with over 3 inches.
0: Wow.
1: Yeah. It was...
0: In the Doug Lear backyard?
1: Yep. In the backyard. In the backyard.
2: How about
1: need
2: any more?
1: If it was white.
2: Oh, stop it.
1: Yes.
2: Stop it.
1: Because I had my lawnmower all ready to be winterized. Put it away.
2: Got really? Just soon?
1: Yeah.
0: Mm. You did?
1: Yeah.
0: Huh.
2: That's got a little, jumping the gun a little bit.
0: I
2: there.
0: Think so, too.
1: Oh, really?
0: Yeah.
1: Well, now I got that. Now I know obviously I was.
2: Well, you have your snowblower ready, right?
1: Uh-huh. That's what I was. Okay. I already rearranged.
0: Because you thought everything was going to be in dormant dead until...
1: I mean...
0: You did?
1: I think I'd mowed the lawn twice since the 4th of July until...
2: Well, you'll be mowing it more now.
0: Yeah.
1: Well, trust me. I know.
0: Yeah.
1: I know.
2: I don't mind doing that. Mowing the yard compared to snow blowing is
0: like a treat. I think I'll take it.
1: No, and I will, too. Like, trust me. You know, sunny and 76 today, Tom. The complaint that I have is those stupid little no-see-em bugs, man. You go for a walk after supper, and you stop to visit for 20 seconds, and you're going...
0: I thought about you last night that you were walking.
1: Oh,
0: how were the hornets? Because, man, they are nuts at my house.
1: Yeah, that was worse... Like in August and September than they are right now. Our hornets and wasps. Maybe I got rid of them
0: hornets,
1: all.
0: Hornets, wasps, whatever they are that I got at my house. But I mean, to the point where I'm finding them crawling across the rug. Like I don't know if they're getting in the house and then half wounded or
2: you
0: what.
2: Might have a
0: I don't
2: nest
0: know.
2: In your house
0: somewhere.
2: But you might have a nest in
0: your
2: attic.
0: Okay, maybe it's only like two that I saw.
2: But still, you might want to look
0: right.
2: at that. You know?
1: What I've heard, what works is if you bring the grill inside and then grill, and then that smoke from the grill
2: it kills them. Yeah,
1: takes
0: no.
1: care of the wasps and hornets.
0: That's not happening.
2: Or start a campfire in your living room.
0: That's not happening.
1: I think you could do that.
0: That's not happening. I do have a fireplace. I guess I could start the fireplace.
2: Or bring in a blowtorch.
1: Blowtorch would work.
0: Yeah.
1: Yep.
0: You guys are so extreme.
1: No, we're helpful.
0: That's extreme.
1: That's so rude. We're trying to help.
2: We're gonna be the do-it-yourself
0: guys. You can
2: guys.
0: Try to help all you want, but it's extreme help that you're doing.
2: Well,
0: holy cow.
2: Sometimes it takes extreme. Sometimes you have to go to the extreme.
1: We're here to fix your problem.
0: No.
1: 5 gallons of gas into the mat.
0: Honestly, they're trying to get in on our like back patio door so bad, to the point where last night I didn't even sit in that. I was like, I'm going to go watch TV in the bedroom. Because I didn't have it open. Then I could have all the windows open and things like that.
2: Or pipe in some exhaust from your car.
0: Yeah, okay. Like that tells me how much you like me.
1: Ammonia? Would ammonia work, Tom? I don't have my chemistry. I got a C in chemistry.
2: Well, if you gargled ammonia and blew on them, they would not like.
0: This is a lot of love coming here.
1: Oh.
0: Yeah.
1: Mm-hmm. You could do your home flamethrower. Like, put some 87-octane gas in your mouth.
0: I'm just
1: going to
0: let you two sit and talk
1: and
0: stupid. You guys just keep it up. Just keep talking.
1: It.
0: Just keep on.
2: Well, you know, you were talking about 76 being perfect. If it was a dew point, Doug.
0: Oh. Yeah.
1: The dew point.
0: I mean, yeah, I mean, let's go for that. The temperatures have been pretty nice yesterday.
1: Yesterday.
2: It was kind of cold. Beautiful. I was wearing a hoodie and two layers last night watching my grandsons play football, partly because I wanted to keep those bugs off of me.
0: Yeah, there's that.
2: So they couldn't bite me through all those layers.
1: Right.
2: And it was kind of cold.
1: I mean, compared to what we had, when I went home yesterday, I'm like, well, this is going to be just a rainy day. And you know, Two Tall Tom said the rain was going to end and the sun was going to come out. And once again, Two Tall Tom spiked the football because he was 100% correct. I came up for lunch. The sky was blue. Mm-hmm. Sun was out.
2: Yeah.
1: Like, wow.
2: And that grass that I planted, I had to do some overseeding and replacement grass in some areas. It's come up really good. So from that, it's not good for the farmers. We've already acknowledged
1: that. Yeah, we know that.
2: But from like that standpoint, it's working out great if you timed it perfectly.
1: Right.
2: And
1: yeah,
2: I got lucky
1: sure.
2: and did it. It was luck, but I did it. So
0: that's nice. Good.
1: Yeah. Well, here we go. 5:19 on Wednesday morning. KFTR Morning Crew. Robbie Daniels, Doug Lear, Two Tall Tom Szymanski. Mm-hmm. Look at that. It's the question of the day.
0: What did you and or your family... Maybe back in the day, consider fancy when you were a kid.
1: Oh.
0: You know, different things.
1: I think it was probably, you know, as the naughty little boy, it was probably the high-end leather belt. You know, when you get spanked with the bare hands, that was one thing. But when Dad broke out the leather belt, you're
0: and
1: like, oh.
0: Did he snap it?
1: Oh, yeah.
0: You know, put it in a loop and then snap it?
1: Yep.
0: Oh, yeah.
1: You can hear it, can't you?
0: Yeah. Because that's what my dad, he would threaten.
2: Are you talking about us kids? What did we think was fancy, or what did we think our
0: parents
2: thought
0: was fancy? No, you and your family. Like, okay, for instance, we thought it was fancy if we could go to a hotel with a pool.
2: Oh, sure.
0: You know, that's fancy. Yeah. You know, nowadays, if you can't find a hotel with a pool, then you're like, well, this is...
1: Like, I honestly thought a TV dinner was fancy.
0: Well, some did, because they were kind of neat, and you never bought them very often.
1: Right.
0: Yeah.
1: I mean,
0: now we think they're garbage.
1: Right. Isn't that something?
0: Yeah.
1: I wonder if kids think they're garbage. Like, if I brought home some TV dinners tonight and said, hey, throw these bad boys in the stove and Dad's cooking supper.
0: You know
1: tonight.
0: What? There's your experiment. Try it.
2: I think we just become too snobby as we got older. TV dinners they should be every day.
1: Yeah.
0: Mm.
1: Yeah.
0: Well, if they tasted okay, then it might be.
1: What was wrong with the Salisbury steak?
0: Nothing to do. Because you didn't know what was it. Was it really Salisbury steak?
2: Did you care at that age?
1: No.
0: You thought it was.
2: Yeah, all that mattered.
0: Yeah.
1: I mean,
2: the placebo effect.
0: Yeah.
1: Was that really potatoes?
2: Yeah.
1: I mean, it was white.
2: Was it?
0: That mushy stuff? Yeah, yeah.
2: Or what could it have been?
0: Right?
2: Cauliflower?
1: I don't know.
0: And then if you got the one with the little dessert, you either like the little apple dessert or the brownie.
1: Oh,
2: I went for the brownie.
0: Yeah.
2: Yeah. As a kid.
1: The TV dinner was high class in
0: Lamar.
1: It kind
0: of was. Yeah.
1: Banquet.
0: Yeah.
1: The banquet TV dinner.
0: But even let's go another step farther or on that same vein, remember the pot pies.
1: Yep.
0: Those were like, ooh, these are really, yeah.
1: Right. Mm-hmm. And there was the El Cheapo pot pies, and then there was the banquet
0: mm-hmm.
1: pot pie.
0: I mean, we could even go as far as saying, like, name brand cereal.
1: Yeah.
0: You know,
1: right.
0: That was high. That was fancy.
1: Mm-hmm.
0: That was fancy.
1: Name brand pop. You know, pop that wasn't
0: right.
1: Shasta or
0: yes.
1: Elf.
0: Mm-hmm.
1: Elf pop. You remember that?
0: Al, like,
1: Elf. E-L-F.
0: Oh,
1: have
0: you, I
1: like,
0: think
1: a little
0: so.
1: Picture of an elf kind of on there?
0: I think I do, yeah.
1: Grape knee-high.
0: Yeah. Huh. So what did you think was fancy when you were a kid?
1: That's our KFTO Morning Crew question of the day, and our Adventure Every Text Club is open right now at 35270. We'd love you to text in to us.
0: Your song of the day comes from Three Dog Night, old-fashioned love song. It actually was number 4 on the Billboard Hot 100 and eventually hit number 1 on the U.S. Adult Contemporary chart. Paul Williams, remember him, that little short guy?
1: Mm-hmm. Yep.
0: He wrote the track in just 20 minutes. He was on a date when the inspiration hit.
1: Oh.
0: And this was his first solo written song, solo hit for him.
1: Nice.
0: The Carpenters turned the song down.
1: Oh, really?
0: Then it went to Three Dog Night.
2: Thank God.
0: Yep. And it was a...
1: right?
2: Over the Carpenters? Yeah.
0: It was a last-minute addition to their fifth studio album, Harmony, and the album also featured another one of their major hits, Never Been to Spain.
1: Oh.
0: Harmony, by the way, the album achieved gold certification. A little fun fact, though, and the legacy of Paul Williams, he later performed this song on The Muppet Show in 1977.
1: Oh, really?
0: Mm-hmm. And that appearance launched his famous long-running collaboration with Jim Henson.
1: Sure.
0: Yeah. So here you go. Three Dog Night, your Morning Crew song of the day.

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8: Good morning. It's just about 5:30. It's the Morning Crew. It's Doug and Robbie.
9: Our KFGO Morning Crew question of the day. What did you or your family consider fancy when you were a kid? Text message coming in. Good morning, Mitch. Having a mink coat.
8: Yeah, that's still fancy, isn't it?
9: And here's what it tripped my trigger because I think my mom won. It was a rabbit. It wasn't a mink coat. It was like a rabbit fur coat.
8: One of those rabbit ones, and the rabbit fur went everywhere all the time.
9: But she wouldn't wear it.
8: Oh.
9: Because she didn't want people to think.
8: That she was too hoity-toity.
9: Right.
8: Oh.
9: I don't know if she. I mean, I remember it hanging up in the closet.
8: Yeah.
9: I don't ever remember her.
8: That was a fashion statement, for sure. I know my brother had gotten his wife one time when they were just kind of freshly new married.
9: Was it rabbit fur?
8: Yeah. And
9: yeah.
8: She was like, oh, you know, but that thing, every time you're around somebody, the fur always, and you're like, get that thing away from me.
9: Right. And I wonder if they really were that expensive. Because, like as Mitch is saying, I mean, the mink coat,
8: yeah,
9: that
8: mink
9: was definitely upper crust, high class. But the rabbit.
8: Yeah.
9: Right?
8: Right. I don't know. Well, I'm sure at the time it was spendy. But it was the one that, since you can't have a mink coat, here, wear this rabbit coat.
9: Here's a rabbit coat.
8: Yeah,
9: coat.
8: And I mean, they look
9: make
8: nice.
9: Sure you don't wear it out in the wind because it's going to just all blow away.
8: You're not going to have anything left. Yeah, exactly.
9: Having some fun. It's KFGO Morning Crew. Ryan Daniels, Doug Lear, Too Tall, Tom Szymanski. Here comes Austin Erickson with your KFGO news.
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9: 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That's Austin Erickson on duty on your Wednesday morning.
8: Good morning, Austin.
10: Good morning.
8: So, question of the day, what did you and or your family consider fancy when you were a kid?
10: Probably when we didn't have to eat Fancy Feast.
9: Oh.
10: I'm just kidding.
9: That's food, huh?
10: When I didn't have to take a bath after one of my sisters or my brothers had to take a bath in the same water.
8: That was fancy?
10: Yeah.
8: Oh, wow.
10: Not having to do the same thing.
8: Okay.
9: Right?
8: So saving water.
10: Save water, I guess.
8: Yeah.
10: I mean, that's the only thing I thought of.
8: Okay.
10: Maybe going to, what's it called, Papa Murphy's, and we got a Chicago-style pizza, and we watched Ripley's Believe It or Not.
8: Oh, there you go.
10: Dean Cain, who played Superman in Lois and Clark.
8: Yeah, that's right. I forgot about that.
9: Yeah, good one, good one.
10: Right. Yeah, when you get a pizza that, you know, is 3 inches thick, you know that's fancy.
8: That's fancy. That's fancy.
9: Here's Austin with your KFGO News.
10: An 18-year-old Fargo man facing charges in connection to an armed robbery at a Fargo apartment building earlier this month. KFGO reporter Nate Cohen has the details.
11: The Javion Williams is now the fourth person arrested in connection to the robbery. Eric Scott, Gregory Rogers McKinney, and Kennedy Dolo were all arrested earlier this month for their alleged involvement. Williams was arrested after investigators were told by two different sources that he was involved. Flock and surveillance cameras were also used to determine that Williams was with the other three men when the

0: talking inputs like feed and fertilizer. That saves producers 19 cents a gallon in state taxes. The order runs through November 30th. Minnesota home insurance rates have gone up 13% from the end of 2025, according to the website Insurify. The increase of $457 brought Minnesota's average annual insurance premium to nearly $4,000 as of June. Insurify says the hike in premiums is mostly because of the state's increasing risk of severe thunderstorm damage. In 2026, it's caused more than $10 million in property damage in Minnesota, according to the National Centers for Environmental Information. North Dakota home insurance rates rose by only 2% so far this year. The state's average annual insurance premium is nearly $2,500. Higher housing costs continue to create challenges for first-time home buyers. Minnesota Realtors President Wendy Uselak says relatively small changes can make a difference for buyers on tighter budgets.
1: Any change in any of the components in their monthly payment affect them more than somebody who's maybe owned a home and they're getting the benefit of having built some equity.
0: Uselak says interest rates are only part of the equation, with higher insurance, property taxes, and energy costs also affecting affordability. It's 5:33. This is CAMPGO News.
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0: The Senate Judiciary Committee held a hearing with former special counsel Jack Smith. He brought federal indictments against President Trump over allegations he tried to overturn the 2020 election. Democratic Minnesota Senator Amy Klobuchar asked Smith about a tweet Mr. Trump sent on January 6th about the former vice president certifying election results. It said, quote, Mike Pence didn't have the courage to do what should have been done.
3: Isn't it true that immediately following that tweet, Pence's Secret Service detail was forced to evacuate the vice president?
4: That conduct endangered the vice president, and it also provided further evidence of the president's intent, criminal intent, to obstruct the certification procedure and have his supporters who were attacking the Capitol continue to obstruct it.
0: Republican Texas Senator John Cornyn asked Smith about being named special prosecutor 3 days after President Trump won the 2024 election.
5: How is it that any supporter of the president would view that as a non-political or non-partisan act?
4: I understood it as an act to take politics out of the decision. My job was to be an independent prosecutor, yeah, and make an independent judgment.
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6: Yep, looking pretty good today. Plenty of sun. We'll have it get up to about 76. There's some patchy fog out there. Where it is, it'll lift on out. West-southwest wind anywhere from around 6 to 18. Tonight, mostly clear in 44, and tomorrow, plenty of sun, plenty of breeze, northwest 13 to 30, high 64 degrees, and Friday, looking pretty similar, minus the breeze, partly to mostly sunny in 63. More on that, and a look into the weekend coming up soon with the Cave Call. Right now, clear 57 at the KFGO Weather Cave.
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0: Yep. I don't even know what I was going
1: to
0: say.
1: Okay. It's our Captain Warnick question today. Too Tall Tom Szymanski.
2: What did you and or your family consider offensive?
3: Eating kale together at the dinner table with nothing else, just kale.
2: Nothing
3: weeks past the kale.
2: Raw?
3: Of course. Why would you want to cook all the nutrients out of it?
2: Come on, you're the guy on that.
3: Yank it out of the ground and stick it in your mouth and gnaw on it.
2: A little dirt. Get down on all fours and just rip it out with your teeth.
3: Hey, now, you know, fancy is something different to everybody.
2: That's right.
0: Yeah.
3: You know? Now, if we couldn't do that, well, you know, we were the first people in our little neighborhood that had a color TV.
0: Ooh.
2: Show off.
3: Or one of the first, I should say. I should say one of the first people of families whose friends I had as kids, okay? So they would come over to our house and watch the sporting events on TV, like the Cubs. We always watched the Cubs on WGN. And I, 1967, I clearly remember we got a color TV.
0: The Szymanskis have a color TV.
3: And it wasn't long after that, we also got a swimming pool in our backyard.
0: Whoa.
3: The first one in the neighborhood. So
2: seriously?
3: We have one of those nice little swimming pools, nice above ground swimming pool.
0: Yeah.
3: The deep end was 6 feet, I remember. The shallow end was 3. We put a deck around it. So that was fancy because our friends, they could come to our house, go swimming, and watch TV. Yeah.
2: We're over there in Lemoore swimming in the ditches and in the culverts, man.
3: Well, we did that, too, but that was when we didn't want to be fancy, you know, the unfancy days. And also, I thought it was kind of fancy when we finally got a TV in our bedroom as kids. Because we were a one TV family forever, and then we got another one for downstairs. And then, okay, you kids can have a little portable TV, like a 9-inch TV in your bedroom, you know.
0: You know, those little TVs, though, they were kind of cool.
3: Well, we still have one in our kitchen, and we have a little cutout area in our kitchen. We have a little, like, 12-inch diagonal color TV that we have when we're in the kitchen. If we want to watch TV, we can have that on. And trips to McDonald's on a Friday, like once a month, Mom and Dad would take us out to McDonald's. So we as kids thought that was really fun.
2: Sure.
3: So, that would be my answers.
0: That's pretty nice.
3: Yeah.
1: What about you, Robbie D?
0: I think I thought it was fancy or special, I guess, would be kind of another word we can use, too, when every now and then we'd go out to Prairie Lanes in Rolla, North Dakota, and have lobster or popcorn shrimp.
2: Seriously?
0: Every now and then.
3: Bowling alley?
2: Lobster?
0: Prairie Lanes, yeah. It was a bowling alley steakhouse.
3: A bowling alley to serve lobster?
0: Well, it was the steakhouse portion on the other side.
3: Oh, I got you.
0: Yeah.
3: Okay.
0: I mean, trust me, it was maybe once a year. And it was maybe either a holiday of some sort, maybe Christmas or New Year's or something like that.
3: Mm.
0: But the popcorn shrimp, too, I was like, oh. But you know who had the lobster? My mom and I, because we're the only ones that liked it.
1: Oh, really?
0: Uh huh.
1: No, that kind of like even in our house, not even going out to restaurants, but pop was
0: a big deal.
1: It was a big deal. They'd have like a quart of glass quart of like 7-Up, and if you could get like a little cup of soda pop, that was special. When you went out to eat, very seldom. I don't remember.
0: We didn't go out to eat a lot at all.
1: No.
0: At all.
1: We didn't. And like Lemoore, we had the big cone. Like we were 55 miles. The nearest McDonald's was in Jamestown, 55 miles away.
0: Sure. Mm-hmm. Yeah.
1: And that was, I mean, you didn't even go. You went to Jamestown maybe once every 3 months, back to school shopping or something.
3: Yeah. I think most people in our generations would agree that as youngsters, going out to eat wasn't, I don't think it was as common as it is now.
0: No.
3: I
0: mean,
3: you know, it was a treat to do that.
0: Yeah. And I mean, look at the amount of restaurants these days, though, too.
1: Yeah. Yeah.
0: I mean, that's
3: exploded. Well, there's that. Yeah.
0: You know?
1: We didn't use air conditioning much.
0: Like, we didn't have one.
1: Mom and Dad had an air conditioner, and very seldom would they turn on because they used more electricity.
0: Yeah, we didn't have one.
3: They
0: didn't
3: have one in their bedroom.
1: Yeah, right. And even like in the car, because I think legend has it that you don't get as good gas, like you'd lose a little bit of gas mileage. And then Dad always would say that like the air conditioner would give him a sore throat.
0: Oh, sure. So, yeah, I agree with him.
1: Right.
0: I agree with that.
1: So we just sit there and sweat.
0: And I can remember, too, we always thought it was fancy, and I've talked about this before whenever the Class B tournaments were in, usually, I felt like they were usually in either Bismarck or Minot at the time.
1: They were, yeah.
0: And our neighbors would take my sister and I along to babysit their kids, and they'd always be at a hotel with a pool. And we were like, this is fancy.
1: Yeah.
0: Fancy. And I think it was the Ramada Inn was the only one that had a pool back in them days.
3: I think you liked it because then the kids had something to do. You didn't have to constantly
0: that might have been it.
3: Them, you know?
0: But how's this for weird? They'd leave my sister and I, and we were, what, maybe 10, 12, 14?
3: Oh, you were that young. Okay.
0: With these two kids. And they'd go to the games, and we're at the hotel with them. I mean, times they are a-changing.
1: Right. Now, don't go too far down the wrong path on this. But legitimately, when I was a kid, I remember stopping at a Super 8, and the bed had, like, this machine you could put a quarter in, and it'd make the whole bed vibrate.
0: Oh, yeah. That's the way hotels used to be.
1: Does that still exist?
0: Probably not.
1: So good.
0: Maybe
1: I'm not the only one.
0: Maybe some cheesy one along some dark, long...
1: But, like, and we'd find a quarter, and we'd put it in there.
0: Oh, yeah. For sure. Because it was supposed to relax you, Doug.
3: Or it was fun.
0: Yeah.
3: As a kid, maybe it was fun.
0: We've got some good answers coming in at 35270. Fancy was when Dad brought shrimp cocktail home from the Elks.
2: Ooh.
0: Yup. See? Yep. I get that.
1: BJ and Wappington getting cable TV, and we never had it.
0: Yeah.
1: We never had cable
0: Neither
1: TV.
0: Neither did we.
1: Nope.
0: I don't even know when. I mean, my dad passed away in 1982, and, you know, we lived in government housing, and we had to move. My mom had to get out. I don't think we even had cable then.
1: No. Well, Lemoore, the actual town, didn't even have cable available until, like, 84, 85.
0: Right.
1: Even
0: if
1: you wanted it.
0: I think once my mom moved to Rolla, they may have had it then. I'm not sure.
1: Right. No, it was fancy. Uncle Andy had one of them big huge satellite dishes in his backyard.
0: Yeah. My boyfriend did, too. And
1: really?
0: I was like, wow, this is cool. First video I ever saw was Gloria.
1: Oh, Laura Branigan? No.
0: No.
1: Not Laura Branigan.
0: Yeah. You, too.
1: Okay.
3: It didn't need cable growing up. We lived right between Milwaukee and Chicago, so we got both of their stations.
0: Yeah.
3: So we were lucky in that regard. I don't think I ever watched a cable channel until I went away to college.
0: Yeah. We got the Canadians.
1: No, we didn't. We couldn't even get MTV.
0: Yeah.
1: There was no such thing. There was Friday night videos.
0: Yeah.
3: MTV is no longer really MTV, is it?
0: No. Although they just had their video awards.
1: Of course.
0: I'm like,
3: yeah,
0: what?
3: But don't they show stupid movies now?
0: They show everything.
1: Right.
3: Yeah, well, it used to be really just videos.
1: What a concept.
0: I like what Jeff says, too. It was fancy when we got to go to the Royal Fork.
1: Oh, when we came to Fargo?
3: Oh, you're talking.
1: That was highbrow.
0: And talk about popcorn shrimp. They used to serve popcorn shrimp, and I remember I was there one time when we first moved to town, and there was some woman in front of me. She took all of it.
1: No!
0: She took all of it, because, well, they'll refill. I'm like, wait a minute. I literally stacked on her plate.
1: Oh.
0: Yeah.
1: Yeah. Having some fun. It's the Camp Trail Morning Crew. Robbie Daniels, Doug Lear, Too Tall Tom Szymanski. Major League Baseball playoffs got underway last night. We've got an early look at your Camp Trail sports coming up next.
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1: Camp Trail time is 5:45 with an early look at your Camp Trail sports. Major League Baseball playoffs got underway yesterday. The Braves beat the Phillies 5-3. White Sox 6-3 winners over the Astros. New York Yankees and Boston. Yankees without Aaron Judge's services for this opening round of the playoffs.
0: Is he hurt?
1: Yeah.
0: Okay.
1: Yep. He's been hurt. But their pitcher, Cam Schittler, he went 6 1/3, gave up just 2 hits. Walked 1, struck out 10, and then Aaron Judge is good, and Ben Rice, he's like, I got your back. Not just one home run, a second home run, a grand salami.
5: Swing on, fly ball, deep. The outfielder's just watching. A grand slam by Ben Rice. They've blown this baby wide open. 9-0, Yankees. And this will send a lot of folks to the exits right now.
0: He said 9-0.
1: And that was the final.
0: What?
1: Yep. Shut the Boston Red Sox
0: out. Ouch.
1: Yeah. Padres shut out the Cubs late last night, 8-0. Let's head over to the scoreboard here. Yeah, no doubt about it. That's playoff baseball right there. Minnesota Vikings did sign Max Brosmer to the active roster now. And again, that was we expected that to happen with J.J. McCarthy heading to the New York Giants. Max Brosmer is now the emergency quarterback. So he'd be considered inactive, but he will be dressing as the emergency quarterback. Minnesota Lynx, the number one seed Minnesota Lynx, their season is over. Number 8 seed New York Liberty finish off the Lynx 87-71 sweep that series. And I heard this yesterday on 740 The Fan with Dr. Phil Johnson on the Minnesota Wild. Got some pretty tough news on defenseman Brock Faber. It was confirmed that he did have a skull fracture from that puck to the head. I think he took that on Friday or Saturday.
0: And he even played for a little while.
1: Yeah, right, right. Yeah, so we'll learn more about his status moving forward. NHL season opened up last night. The Wild were not in action. College volleyball, the Cobbers take five sets to win over Bethany Lutheran 3-2. Annie Horan had 17 kills. Duluth sweeps the Dragons. North Dakota girls Class B State golf got underway yesterday in Carrington. Kindred posted a 13-over par 301 to sit on top after day one. Junior Kaylin Goldsmith led the Vikings with a 2-under 70. Oak Grove is second in the team race, and defending state champion Heart River, they are in third. Kaylin Goldsmith, again, is in second place. Layla Christensen from Lax Burlington tied with Bailey Thunrick of Kindred at third place. Other high school volleyball scores yesterday. West Fargo Horace sweeps Red River. North wins 3-1 over South Anna Halverson. 19 kills for the Spartan. Oak Grove over Northern Cass. Mayport over Central Cass. Kindred over Wapiton. Hillsboro defeats Maple River. Valley City takes care of Lisbon. Enderlin defeats Oaks. Richland over Sargent County. Also Griggs Midcoat over Barnes County North. North Border. Hatton Northwood did not defeat Northwood. They defeated North Border. Thompson over Grafton. We'll bring to you tonight a little Couch Potato Radio right here on KFGO. 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
3: Hey, man!
1: Stay up for the Cubs game last night.
3: It wasn't broadcast on any media source here other than Peacock, and I don't have that.
1: Seriously?
3: Yeah.
1: Major League Baseball playoffs is...
3: Yeah, they're doing what the NFL has done. So what they did was they somehow decided, let's just take the Cubs and Padres series and not make it available for network broadcast so nobody can watch it.
1: Wow.
3: So we'll just put it on the Peacock or the NBC Sports Network, which my cable doesn't have. So, in other words, I just have to find out about it the next day by reading up on it and seeing who won and lost. So that's how I did. But it was not too late anyway.
1: Yeah.
3: It started at like 9, which is past my bedtime.
1: Well, my buddy Lee, he texted me at 11:10 p.m. last night.
3: He knows what time you go to bed.
1: Padres are up 7-0 in the 7th. It was the 7th inning.
3: I know.
1: At 11:10.
3: I know. See, even if it was available, I just wouldn't have been able to watch it because it's not much. And I don't have, and I'm picking a bone with MLB. I don't like what they do with their first round playoffs.
1: Nope.
3: It's the best of three. And every game is at the same place. They don't, the lower seeded team doesn't even get a chance to play a home game.
1: That's just, you can't call that playoffs.
3: That's bad.
1: Yeah.
3: I mean, just, you know, soapbox here, but I'm just saying, I don't think it's fair, but. And are they trying to cite the fact, you don't want to make them fly across the country? The Cubs would gladly be willing to fly across the country to play a game at Wrigley Field.
1: Exactly.
3: But, you know, what I say doesn't matter. So they lost. They have to win now two in a row.
1: Right.
3: Yeah. Meanwhile, my Brewers are sitting idle as a top seed in the MLB.
1: They played today?
3: No, they're idle.
1: They're idle. They have a next round. Gotcha. See, that's how much Major League Baseball's playoff system has just lost me until the World Series.
3: Well, it's become more like football. I mean, or basketball. I mean, the two top seeds in each league get a first round bye.
1: Pass.
3: Which is what they do in football.
1: Yeah,
3: or they do with the top seed in football.
1: Right.
3: Anyway.
1: Right. Well, what they don't have, and we do have, is the 5:52 haiku for you.
3: How do you know that they don't get up at 5:52 and recite haikus? That could be like a team. The Cubs should all get up at 5:52 and just, you know, recite haikus. That might get them motivated to win game two.
1: I mean, after what happened yesterday, I might as well try. Huh?
3: Oh, man. Okay, well, you know, we'll see what they do with the next game. I got one here for you, though. I always have something prepared for
1: you. Of course you do.
3: Here we go. Got some bad news, man. It can snow in October.
1: Yeah.
3: Doug is excited! You know, the average amount of snow that we get in October is 1.2 inches.
1: That's it?
3: Well, it's October, man. Come
1: 1.2. What do we live here for?
3: Because there's only 1.2 inches average.
0: And it melts
3: October.
0: The very next day. So,
3: although I do remember a coffee from KFGO that we did in Cary.
1: This
3: might have been, I think it was, okay, before I say that, the second place ever, 7.9 inches we had in 2020, the COVID year, okay?
1: Yep.
3: 8.1 is the all-time high in 1951. Now, during that COVID year, we did have that coffee for KFGO in Carrington. Now, we got all that snow here, 7.9, but they had way, way more over there. Don't you remember the drifts were up to the eaves on the buildings in there? And it had been melting. It was an awful snowstorm in the middle of North Dakota. We got the edge of it, but they got way worse out there.
1: No, and I heard you talk about that with Amy and JJ yesterday, and it's like, yeah, that was bizarre.
3: And again, it was October. So October actually, in the middle and in the western parts of the state, get more snow in October than we do here. So it can be a ferocious beginning to the winter in some places. Hopefully not here. But I just wanted to put that haiku out there for you, man.
1: Oh,
3: so,
1: man, I love you.
0: Thanks for sharing.
3: Yeah. Don't worry, Robbie. I'll make you the subject of one sometime soon. Don't worry. I'll keep you in the loop, okay?
0: Okay.
1: What a guy.
0: That'd be nice.
1: That's what a guy.
3: Okay. Well, none of that in today's forecast. We have a nice day. I would say, you know, even I'll say it's going to be nice. Again, I have to revise my preferences for temperature being the time of year it is. I would love it to be 96 degrees, and it can still get that warmer in early October, but it won't. 76 today, mostly sunny, west-southwest winds 6 to 18. A lot of starshine tonight, 44. Could be some 30s up north, by the way, up near the international border. And tomorrow, mostly sunny and breezy and 64. Northwest wind 13 to 30. Tomorrow night, it'll be close, but I think we'll just barely escape frost here. 38, though, low. But there will be some places that might get nipped by Jack Frost tomorrow night. I may have to put out the cover them up, bring them in, or let them die statement that I do annually. Actually, twice a year. So partly to mostly sunny and about 63 on Friday. I think Friday night and Saturday, especially Saturday morning, a slight chance for showers. Nothing that's going to ruin your day, though. Saturday's high temperature should be 64 and mostly sunny. 60 on Sunday. Most of us are in the 50s right now with a clear sky out there. Some patchy fog down from Fergus Falls south and eastward. And we have 52 in Moorhead, 53 at the airport, and 56 at the KFGO Weather Cave.
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1: 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Good morning, Austin.
7: Good morning. Fargo police are investigating a homicide after a body is found in an apartment. The suspect was arrested a couple of states away. We have details on that case. Why classes are canceled at Osgood Elementary in Fargo, and a state representative from Fargo opposes the plan to turn the city's government into a city council. Why he says it would create an unnecessary power imbalance. All that and more coming up at 6.
1: KFGO time is 5:56. Good morning.
12: With your Ag News, I'm Farm and Ranch Director Sarah Heinrich. Beef cattle producers for the remainder of this year, and perhaps going into next, are expected to continue watching price data when considering individual and national herd retention. Rod Bain with USDA has the story.
13: Will U.S. cattle inventory rebuild the remainder of this year and into next year? Thoughts from Agriculture Department Chief Economist Justin Benavides.
14: As far as whether or not the herd is going to grow into next year, I am of the mind that it will, and I'll caveat that with saying I've been of the mind that it'll grow for the last 2 years.
13: The chief economist speaking at the recent AgriPulse Kansas City Ag Outlook Forum. He says part of that decision involves current steer prices.
14: No longer at the record-breaking levels that we were earlier in the year, but these are still very high prices, and you can see that the returns to cow-calf producers are the highest they've ever been.
13: So based on 20-year averages on returns,
14: we're actually only looking at net returns of about $100 a head on average. So even though this is a really strong moment for cattle producers, they've been waiting for a long time for this kind of return.
13: Benavides adds restructuring in the packing and processing sector could play a role in beef prices for the remainder of the year. I'm Rod Bain reporting for the U.S. Department of Agriculture in Washington, D.C.
12: Winter is around the corner, and it looks like El Nino will continue to dominate upcoming weather forecasts. John Baranek, ag meteorologist for DTN, talked about El Nino's influence on U.S. weather this winter.
15: Yeah, so what El Nino does, I mean, it's going to be the record one. We're basically in record territory already. So this is going to be the driving force. I mean, we are going to see some variation to it, and it's not going to be consistently like I'm about to say. But overall, what we really see during El Ninos is a very, very warm winter period, especially across the northern half of the U.S. So we should expect a lot more higher temperatures. We'll still get storm systems moving through. I think we'll get less snowfall.
12: Byron Nixon. Even with the warmer temperatures through much of the Midwest, there will still be winter storms.
15: What can happen, though, is that we get this secondary storm track to kind of set up from the Four Corners area, from California, up towards me in Minnesota, up into the upper Midwest. And so Illinois is kind of on the edge of that with the active storm track across the south that I mentioned earlier. And the secondary one that's kind of off to the west, it kind of leaves Illinois, Indiana, really much of the Ohio Valley states in kind of a gap. So we see less frequent precipitation events on average. Usually December during these big super El Nino events are pretty active, actually. So it might be actually kind of wet in December, but you take the season as a whole and it should be lower precipitation.
12: Many of the northern states will see some rainfall instead of winter snowfall.
15: We're looking at warmer temperatures, continued precipitation, so that's mostly rainfall. We're going to get more rainfall events out of it, less snow. That might be an interesting thing to happen across not just me, but Wisconsin and the Dakotas, Montana, up into Canada, where we just don't have the snowpack this coming year. And that might leave us a little bit more dependent on that spring rainfall to return and get us wet again. So we'll be watching out for that.
12: Again, that's DTN meteorologist John Baranek. With your ag news, I'm Farm and Ranch Director Sarah Heinrich from the Enterprise Sales Ag Studio for the Mighty 790 and 104.7 KFGO.
0: Good morning. Just before 6 o'clock, it's your morning crew, Doug and Robbie.
1: A great congratulations going out to Don Haney.
0: Yeah, Don today's Haney, the day.
1: Today's the day. Don Haney being inducted into North Dakota Broadcasters Hall of Fame in Bismarck. Congratulations, Dazzle Man.
0: Yep, you're going to have a great day today.
1: Well deserved, buddy, well deserved. 54 degrees right now. Too Tall Tom says mostly sunny, heading for a high of 76.
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16: ABC News, I'm Sherry Preston. Tech leaders meeting with President Trump and signing an agreement to largely police themselves when it comes to artificial intelligence. Here's ABC's Hannah Batah.
17: Elon Musk, Mark Zuckerberg, and the heads of Google, NVIDIA, OpenAI, and Anthropic signed the deal after lunch at the White House.
18: Is this binding in any way?
19: I think it's morally binding.
17: It asks each company to monitor its own AI, bring in outside auditors, and have its board review what they find.
16: Sources now tell ABC News that Israel is treating an issue aboard a flight from Dubai to Tel Aviv as a terror incident. Messages were sent from the plane about a possible hijacking, and sources say there was a violent fight on board the plane. It made an emergency landing and is now on the ground in Saudi Arabia. The Pentagon this morning announcing the last U.S. troops have now withdrawn from Iraq. The Supreme Court allowing the Trump administration to resume deportations of migrants to countries other than their home country. This is ABC News. A whole lot of the country is keeping an eye out for wind and rain once again, thanks to a hurricane that's spreading through. ABC meteorologist Jeff Smith with more.
20: Over 30 million Americans under flood watches right now from Arizona all the way to Iowa, as the remnants of what was Hurricane Polo, which made landfall in Mexico a couple of days ago, kind of injects moisture into the southwest all the way to the Midwest. Today we're watching three different regions, Texas into Oklahoma, southeastern Colorado, also southeastern parts of Nebraska. That's a level 3 out of 4. flash flood, risk 2-inch-per-hour rainfall rates, maybe totals of 2 to 5 inches or more. Meteorologist Jeff Smith, ABC News.
16: If you've been following the Fat Bear Week contest at Katami National Park in Alaska, we do have a winner, and his name is the same as Dora the Explorer's old pal.
19: Backpack,
16: a 1,000-pound male overcame an injury in 2007 to win the most votes this year. On the other side, a lady bear known as simply number 910, one for the women. Sherry Preston, ABC News.
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0: Good morning, Austin Erickson.
24: Good morning.
0: All right, so you guys may have caught that in the national news. Backpack is the winner of Kat May's Brooks River, the Fat Bear Contest, the Fat Bear Week. 2.5 million votes.
1: Is that the name of the fat bear?
0: Uh-huh, Backpack. Yep. He is the son of former champion Holly and was the first seen as a cub back in 2006.
1: Go ahead.
24: If it's a bigger bear, I would have thought Fanny Pack.
0: Yeah. Backpack is his name.
1: I'm just wondering, are people like betting on this? Are they making...
0: Oh, I'm sure. I'm sure there's some of them side bets down in Vegas somewhere.
24: Right.
0: There has to be.
24: Or online.
0: Yeah,
1: isn't
0: of course.
1: Isn't that something?
0: Yeah.
1: Let's bet on which bear is going to win.
0: What do they call those little side bets? What do they call those again? Prop bets. There
1: prop
0: you go.
1: Bets.
0: Yeah. I'm sure there was.
24: That'd be funny if spouse comes in. You took our whole life savings and said that it was going to be named Backpack? Wow. We won money.
0: There you go.
24: I'm glad I don't have to divorce you now.
1: Here's Austin's KFGO News.
24: It's 6:04, 55 degrees and clear in Fargo-Moorhead. This is KFGO News. A man wanted in connection with a Fargo homicide is arrested outside Lincoln, Nebraska. Officers were called to an apartment building on 34th Street South for a welfare check and found a person dead in an apartment. Police say 42-year-old Brandon George of Fargo and the person who died know each other. A man is arrested on DUI charges after a crash in Grand Forks. Officers were sent to 17th Avenue and South Columbia Road around 1:45 Tuesday afternoon. Authorities say a pickup was turning when it was struck by a car going through a red light. The driver of the car, Ian LaCrosse, was arrested. Classes are canceled at Osgood Elementary in Fargo because of a sewer line that broke underneath the school. Fargo Public Schools expects the school to be open tomorrow since water doesn't need to be shut off during maintenance. Three men face federal charges for allegedly voting in Minnesota despite not being American citizens. Prosecutors say Joshua Frederick, Kofi Edzi, and Alan Cargbo and Aparicio Padovan knowingly cast ballots even though they weren't eligible to vote. Investigators say Padovan and Cargbo voted in the November 2024 election, while Edzi voted in October 2024 and in this August primary. More than 3 million ballots were cast in Minnesota's 2024 election. It's 6:05. This is KFGO News.
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2: They may not be athletes anymore, but they can sure pick them. Every Thursday during News and Views, Joel Heitkamp, Jack Michaels, Rusty Halverson, Tom Szymanski, and a guest picker will make their picks for the upcoming NFL games. 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
24: Fargo voters will soon decide whether to restructure their city government into a city council. Opponents warn the change would concentrate too much power in the mayor's office. Under the plan, Fargo would move to a full-time mayor with veto power over a six-member city council. On Afternoons Live, Republican State Representative Scott Wagner of Fargo argued the shift creates an unnecessary power imbalance compared to the commission model.
4: To me, at the end of the day, the mayor becomes exponentially more powerful because they have the right to veto. And if the council wants to override that six-member council, they have to have a four members. So they have to have a supermajority to govern. Because if the mayor doesn't like it, you need a supermajority to move things forward. And I think, you know, that's when things can bog down.
24: Under the city commission system, the mayor has one vote equal to the four commissioners. Voters will weigh in on the measure during the upcoming special election on Tuesday. The Minnesota Attorney General's Office announces charges against four people accused of defrauding Medicaid through a personal care assistance agency in Ramsey County. Here's Attorney General Keith Ellison.
5: For allegedly stealing $675,000 from Medicaid through their personal care assistance agency, we allege that Awu Muhammad, owner of an agency called Always On Time, conspired with two others to bill for services not rendered at all.
24: Nine were charged, including a Duluth man accused of stealing more than $2 million through false Medicaid claims. Two Minnesota healthcare giants announced they plan to merge into one of the largest healthcare systems in the Midwest. John Anderson has the story.
9: Health Partners and Essentia Health announced today an affiliation agreement to combine their organizations. In a statement, the organization said this will allow the Minnesota-based nonprofit health systems to expand access to high-quality care and coverage, strengthen specialty services, and leverage technology to better serve patients and healthcare professionals. The combined organization will keep the name Health Partners and include 22 hospitals and more than 135 clinics across its network. The agreement still needs regulatory approval. They hope to have it completed by January 1st, 2027.
24: Minnesota Attorney General Keith Ellison is launching a state review into the merger. He says his office will evaluate how it impacts health care access, quality, and affordability under state law. The state is asking Minnesotans for public input online and plans to hold a community forum. 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
3: Yep, looks like we're going to be in for plenty of sunshine during the daytime today with high pressure moving on in. And probably the warmest day of the week, nicest day of the week for sure. West-southwest wind 6 to 18. We'll try for about 76, and that's quite a bit above the average high of 65 for the date. Records on 90 and 17, in case you're wondering. Mostly clear down to 44 tonight. Might be some 30s up north, closer to the high-pressure system moving out of Canada. Northwest wind at 5 to 16. And tomorrow, mostly sunny and breezy day. Northwest at least 13 to 30. It will be cooler, more like an average, at least from a statistical point of view, beginning of the month. High temperature right around 64 for October 1st. And then on Friday, partly to mostly sunny, low 38, high 63. With Friday night and Saturday featuring a chance for showers Friday night, slight chance on Saturday, primarily in the morning on Saturday. Might be lingering longer into the midday across northern and eastern Minnesota and also in parts of Lakes Country. Otherwise, partly to mostly cloudy and breezy, high 64. And then Sunday, mostly sunny and a high right around 60. A lot of folks out there in the 50s as I speak, and a clear sky, although some parts of Minnesota got some fog. I got a quarter mile right now in the Manoan area, and in Fergus Falls, we got a half mile visibility, and we got about a quarter to a half as you go down toward Alexandria as well in some areas. So there are some patches of fog here and there. Wherever that is, it will lift off. Currently, it is 54 at the KFGO Weather Cave.
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11: 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I wish Senator Rob Kupak would focus on lowering costs, not raising them. 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I think it's time for a change. I'm opposing Rob Kupak in November. We need to get Minnesota back on track. 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
26: With your ag news, I'm Farm and Ranch Director Sarah Heinrich. Brazil's farmland cost advantage over the United States has narrowed substantially, according to a new comparison from Purdue University's Center for Commercial Agriculture. Researchers compared farmland values in Iowa and Mato Grosso, Brazil, two major soybean and corn-producing regions, from 2002 through 2025. Iowa farmland values increased from $2,083 per acre in 2002 to $11,549 an acre in 2025. Mato Grosso levels rose from substantially lower levels, but reached $11,145 per acre in 2022 before falling to $9,066 in 2025. Over the full period, farmland values increased at an annual compound rate of 7.7% in Iowa and 8.7% in Mato Grosso. By 2025, Iowa farmland values were 27% higher. Researchers say strong farm profits and commodity prices drove land values higher in both countries, while more recent declines in crop prices, rising input costs, and tighter credit have pressured Brazilian producers. The study says high Brazilian land values and interest rates have extended payback periods for farmers. With your ag news, I'm Farm and Ranch Director Sarah Heinrich from the Enterprise Sales Ag Studio for the Mighty 790 and 104.7 KFGO.
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1: 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Good morning, Bo.
3: What is it? What day is it?
0: Home day.
3: Mike. We're talking in my nerdy computer baseball. Like, oh, not nerdy. We're all knowledgeable sports people. But Sunday we had our draft. You know, it's what is that? Well, it's for 30 years carried us through the winter. We do little computerized baseball games collectively.
0: That's fun.
3: We were talking about that. I'm like, what day is it? And Nicole, who was organizing the draft, she said, isn't that great they brought that commercial back? And I went, it's been a while. It was good.
1: Did you get graded on your computer baseball draft?
3: No, but I am the reigning, you know, I wait every 20 years I win the championship. So I'm coming off a title.
0: Is your grade coming up in the other draft you're in?
3: Yeah. Well, turns out that grade might have been accurate.
1: You're 0-3, aren't you?
0: Huh.
3: 0-3 in
1: last place
3: in the company's one.
1: Mm-hmm.
3: I like to make others feel really good.
0: Well, that's what it is now. Okay.
3: Now the sports director.
0: You're throwing it.
3: Mm-hmm. At least that's what I'm going to go with for a while.
0: Sounds good.
1: Are you still doing your computer baseball on a Commodore 64?
3: It's been a while. Yeah. Remember we started that 1988 at Series Hall and in the backwoods of campus of NDSU? Yeah, we've upgraded.
1: Oh, Apple.
3: Yep. Whatever the next one that came out in '89, that's what we're using.
1: You did a great. This is something. So I'm not a movie guy, Jack.
3: Mm-hmm.
1: But yesterday on the Jack Michaels show, they were talking about, you know, the J.J. McCarthy, Kevin O'Connell split or whatever. And yep. You used, like, was it a Good Will Hunting reference?
3: Right. Remember the scene on the park bench? You know, Matt Damon's character, he finally meets the one lady that she's maybe English.
0: The love of his life.
3: Yes, you know, the college.
0: Yeah.
3: And, she's showing massive interest, but he's never, you know, been in the spot before, that kind of thing. And Robin Williams, who was terrific in that film.
0: That movie's a great movie.
3: Right, Good Will Hunting, and he's sitting on that bench there, and Robin Williams is giving him life because Matt Damon's character tore into Robin Williams, you know, and da da da. And he says, here's the deal, sport. You're not perfect. And here's the other thing. She's not either. The question is, are you perfect for each other? And that whole scene about that is a life lesson. Mm-hmm. And that's what I thought of when I thought of maybe the Vikings. You know what? They're not perfect. Their draft's not perfect sometimes. And J.J. McCarthy, he's not perfect, but maybe they weren't perfect for each other.
1: Right.
3: You know, maybe J.J.'s perfect for the Giants.
0: Yeah.
3: I don't know.
0: Yeah.
3: And well, maybe Kyler Murray eventually will be perfect for the Vikings.
0: You know, it was interesting to talk to Joel Heitkamp before you two talked at about 8:15 yesterday. And I was surprised his answer. He's like, yeah, I'm fine with it.
3: Yeah. He just
0: move him
3: I
0: on.
3: Think Joel reserved it, too, to chalk it up going, know what it was? They went out, they grabbed him. Who knows what all the pinnings were behind the scenes on that.
0: Sure.
3: You know,
1: well, that's one thing. Last night on Couch Potato Radio, John Haller was on, longtime Vikings beat reporter.
3: Right. Mm-hmm.
1: So like yourself, Jack, when you're traveling with UND, when people call
3: you get intimate details on anything.
1: Yeah, when people call
3: into
1: the Jack Michaels show and try to tell you what's going on with UND football.
3: Yeah.
1: No.
3: I'm like,
1: Yeah, no, that's not real. But John Haller, who's
0: there's always one.
1: And he said, when you have a team in the NFL that is 3-0,
3: right.
1: The last thing you want to do is disrupt the chemistry. So when the Vikings said it's time to move J.J. McCarthy,
3: right.
1: That was what they the best thing for this team.
3: Yeah, when they're saying that. See, yeah, the onion that might have to be peeled back a little bit more. And for those that, and I get it, there's a, no one's going to outright say, you know, what this, that, and other thing. There's always something.
1: And you know, Justin Jefferson isn't going to come out and say, yeah, I'm so glad he's gone.
3: No, not on the podium, none of that. You're right. J.J. wants the ball. Speaking of him, you know, that ankle, thank goodness that's not a serious thing.
1: Mm-hmm.
3: The injuries have been the story, as they are every year, but really magnified, I think, this year because of the quarterbacks early, you know, early quarterback injuries, like bang, Daniels out, bang, Jackson Dart, you know, bang, Caleb Williams, you know, bang, you know. That's been a little bit of the story. That's probably why I'm winless, Robbie. I've had my quarterback here.
1: Mm-hmm. Yeah,
3: I took that fun excuse. Major League Baseball's wild card series got underway yesterday. These are best of threes. The Chicago White Sox on the road in Houston.
12: Swing and a blast out into center. It is well struck. Spence is back at the wall. It's gone off the batter's eye. Colson Montgomery on an 0-2 pitch makes it 4-0.
3: Chicago White Sox double up Houston 6-3. So the road team, because Houston's the higher seed, got it. I know you and Tom were talking about this, and normally it would make sense in that, but I kind of agree that I think the American Association should also, in their first round playoff best of three, have it at just one venue.
13: Just one venue.
3: Yeah. Okay. I mean, reward the higher seed on these short little series. Remember, this used to be just one game.
13: Yeah.
3: You know, and now it's the best of three, which goes pretty quick when you, teams that win the first game of this round series are 15-1.
13: Really?
3: So there's
13: whoa.
3: How about that for a set?
13: Yeah.
3: Now they're more because, well, we'll see if they're more on that. Joel, hi. Speaking of Joel, he's happy.
13: Mm.
3: The Yankees hosting Boston. You know, it was good for a while. It was tight, and then it wasn't. Ben Rice hit a home run, and the Yankees get on the board there. And then that man, Ben Rice, came up a little later on.
15: Swung off, fly ball, deep. The outfielder's just watching. A grand slam by Ben Rice. They've blown this baby wide open. 9-0, Yankees.
3: 9-0 is your final. The Yankees rushed Boston. So Yankees now a game away from advancing. The one I locked into yesterday, this is a number of reasons I love baseball, but is that is just the ebbs and flows late in the game. Now here, Philadelphia and Atlanta, right? Atlanta's at home, Philly's on the road, and Atlanta takes a lead late.
16: 1-1, a high fly ball, deep right center. Hill back, still back, to the wall. He leaps, and he knocks it down. The ball rolls free to third base now, Harris. Here he comes, on the way to third, Ozzie Albies, RBI triple.
3: So that hit right there was, what, in the sixth inning, and that gives Atlanta a 2-1 lead. Thrilling, right? In the seventh inning, now Philly's turn at the plate.
15: Swung on, line the other way. It's a base hit down the right field line. The game is tied. Stott into third base. The ball kicked by Acuna in the corner. Stott will score.
3: Now it's Philly takes the lead.
0: Keepers.
3: In the top of the seventh, it's 3-2. By the way, Atlanta in the eighth.
16: Swinging a fly ball to deep right field. That sends Hill back to the wall. That is gone! It's gone! Riley rattles one out of here as he gave it a ride. And the Braves take the lead in the eighth. 5-3 Atlanta.
3: I mean, this is baseball. You know, you can have 0-0, 1-0, you know, tight. Then bing, pong, pong, ping, pong, bang, pong. And then pretty soon, Katie bar the door. It's a whole different.
0: How exciting.
3: Yeah, I was locked into that going, wow, I can't imagine. Look at this thing right there. And the Cubs, the Padres, well, they played the Cubs, mm-hmm. but you had a home run from Tatis and Manny Machado homered, and then San Diego. San Diego blanks the Cubs. 8-0. The final. So there you go. There's a little bit of game one, round one of those divisional series. Austin Erickson and I were just chatting about this. This may go down as one of the largest collapse in the history of Minnesota professional sports.
13: Ouch.
3: And you know where I'm going.
13: Yep.
3: The number one seed, Minnesota Lynx.
0: How does this happen?
3: Unbelievable. They've taken on the Liberty. They fall at home the other day, and these are short series. And they're thinking, well, they'll come back here in the second game. Nope. They got knocked around 87-71. It might have been close for a second, but it really wasn't last night.
0: There goes my theory. At least we got the Lynx.
3: Yeah.
13: Now what do we got?
3: Yeah, they are gone. They're gone fishing. They're done. That's a collapse. That's just goes to show you. I guess there are no guarantees, but that would have been I'm glad I didn't guarantee that, because I would have said that's it. So they're done. That's all I got to say about that. The Lynx stuff on that. Mm-hmm. We had a lot of action yesterday in college volleyball. For one, Cobbers with a 3-2 5-set win over Bethany Lutheran. Annie Horan comes from pretty good stock, by the way. Mm-hmm. 17 kills. Annie's having a great season. The Dragons, though, swept by Duluth. State B girls golf. Kindred had a 13-over par, 301. They sit atop the leaderboard in golf. Oak Grove is sitting second in the team race on that. Tuesday's volleyball on the high school front. Horace swept Red River, North 3-1 over South yesterday. It was Oak Grove, but in four sets over Northern Cass. Mayport CG over Central Cass. Kindred in straight sets over Wahpeton. I was going to tune into that, and I was grilling some kielbasa sausage.
1: Really?
3: And I thought I'm going to make a shells and cheese and then some kielbasa sausage.
1: Wow.
3: With like the little Italian bread, toast that up.
0: Mm-hmm.
3: Right? A little cool outside. I thought,
0: yeah,
3: what a
0: yeah.
3: great meal. And by the time I... kielbasa sausage was, you put a little water in the pan by the time that was done, and I'm slicing that up into bites, that volleyball game was over.
1: There goes that.
3: I'm like, well, I guess I'm not going to settle into this one then.
0: Kindred
3: beat Wahpeton in straight sets 3-0. Hillsborough Central Valley in four sets over Maple River. Valley City and Lisbon, good match there in Valley City. The Highlanders win at 3-1. Enderlin defeating Oaks. Richland over Sargent County. Griggs Midcoda over Barnes County North, or as Douglas says, BCN.
1: That's right.
3: Hatton Dorthwood over North Boulder, and Thompson defeats Grafton 3-1. So a little bit of the world of sports. The Vikings post trade of JJ McCarthy did some work. You know, they shuffled some, they removed some guys off practice squad, they brought up some people off practice squad. This is kind of what they're doing. They brought in a former Saints running back and put him on the practice squad. Max Brosmer was activated. You know, as now he's the third string guy. This is what happens. You're shuffling. I think the Vikings still have a couple of spots available on their practice squad as well. And, you know, this is a list where you can draw from there that are you know, getting paid on the practice squad. We'll see what they utilize for that. I mean, you don't want to depend on your practice squad guys, but it's always good to have that. So the Vikings have some room on that. The Vikings are taking on Miami Sunday afternoon, and then college football a couple days away. Homecoming for NDSU. I wonder if they're busy in a garage at the new armory making floats. Oh, that's what we did in high school.
0: I know.
1: Still,
3: remember making floats?
0: Forever, and you always wanted to go because he got you out of the house.
3: Somebody's got to go find some more chicken wire.
0: Yeah, and shoving all that tissue paper into
3: How much toilet paper do you have? Spray paint that blue, by the way, you know, orange. Yes. The making of the floats.
1: Did your schools, I was thinking about this morning when you referenced homecoming, Jack.
3: Mm-hmm.
1: Did your school have a bonfire?
0: Like huge.
1: Lemoire,
3: my guess out at Skakawea, there had been, probably some.
1: Like homecoming in the school parking lot.
0: Yeah.
1: They had this bonfire, and I think they're Lemoire versus Edgley, maybe, and they had this ranger. They threw this effigy of a ranger into the bonfire.
0: Right?
1: And
3: oh, yeah. Same. Yeah. I think.
0: I didn't even know if we dared say that. Same.
3: No, you're right. I remember hanging personally, but... like hang a rabbit, you know, on ropes, you know, when we played Minot High, you know, rabbit is,
0: okay.
3: You know, so weird stuff like that probably wouldn't go over, you know, maybe a rabbit would, I don't know.
0: Certainly
3: but,
0: wouldn't these days.
1: But in the school parking
0: not
1: lot.
0: Not a rabbit.
3: In the school parking lot, right.
0: We had this huge bonfire. Okay, I lived in government housing, right?
3: Yeah.
0: So up the little hill, and then there was this baseball diamond, blah, blah, blah.
3: Yeah.
0: But we had this big before the football field. So it was kind of a wide open area, right?
3: Mm-hmm.
0: I'm talking huge. As big as this room. Huge.
1: Right.
0: Bonfire.
1: Yeah, no, that was more fun.
0: You could see it. We'd just sit in our house and go, oh, there's the bonfire.
3: The bonfire's good.
0: Yeah.
3: Yeah, I mean, we had the space for it at Cutting Field in Williston, probably in the parking lot where vans and trucks pull up on a Thursday and they get set in the end zone and all that. But I'd imagine,
1: so
3: I'm sure some...
1: rabbit?
3: Yeah, I think I remember one time there was a noose.
0: I know.
3: Yeah, you don't. That's probably not politically correct.
0: Yeah, we do.
1: And then you threw it into the fire.
3: Burned it at the stake.
0: Are we going to get in trouble just for saying that?
3: We're just memory. Again, memories down memory lane there.
1: We
3: yeah.
1: turned out okay.
3: Oh, look at us.
0: Wait a minute.
3: We didn't partake.
1: No.
0: No, I told you I watched from my house.
3: Oh, yes. Well, Doug and I did, too. We watched from your house, too.
0: We'll have more. It was that big.
3: It was that big. We'll have more sports next hour.
1: KFGO time, 6:30. Austin Erickson's KFGO local news coming after we get you an Outdoors Live update. We do have the Minnesota DNR Conservation Officer reports posted on the Outdoors Live tab of KFGO.com. Bill Landmark, Moorhead. the prairie chicken season, checking about one bird per hunter, which is not too shabby, and actually even seeing some improved pheasant numbers in the field out of the Moorhead office for the Minnesota DNR. Waterfall opener was disappointing for the most part. Some did okay, some struggled just a little bit. The full conservation officer reports and more after his news, blogs, and podcasts, all available right now. Just go to KFGO.com.
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0: Good morning, Austin.
24: Good morning.
0: So, homecoming week, did you guys have a big homecoming celebration floats and do all that kind of stuff?
24: We didn't have any floats. So, I went to Albany High School in Albany, Minnesota. It's right before you get to St. John's University if you're going on I-94 toward the cities. Our biggest thing we did, I was on the cross-country team, so the seniors would start in the town the team was playing. So let's say they were playing Melrose, which was 12, 15 miles away.
0: Sure.
24: The seniors would start and use the game ball and run towards Albany.
0: Oh.
24: And then they would hand off to the juniors, and then they hand off to the sophomores until you get to the seventh graders. And then the seniors would bring the ball to midfield, and they're like, hey, the cross-country team ran it all the way for Melrose.
0: Wow,
1: that's cool. That's a lot better than what we were doing.
0: Yeah, now I'm hearing Chariots of Fire now in my
24: right.
0: Head
24: right whenever now. I hear that song, though, I think of the circus because it was always played at the Douglas County Fair.
0: It was
24: during circus performances in Alexandria.
0: The Chariots of Fire theme.
24: Yeah.
1: Oh, interesting. Huh.
24: So then when I saw the movie, I was like, oh, this isn't a circus thing after all.
0: Oh, interesting.
24: Circus.
0: Yeah.
1: Here's Austin with your KFGO News.
24: 6:32, 55 degrees in Fargo-Moorhead. This is

0: Done. Scott, Rogers, McKinney, and Dolo, all younger than 21, each face charges of armed robbery, terrorizing, and criminal mischief. Williams is now also facing charges of armed robbery, terrorizing, and criminal mischief. He's also facing a charge of theft of a gun. They're all being held in the Cass County Jail.
1: North Dakota Governor Kelly Armstrong declares a diesel fuel state of emergency, allowing producers to use lower-taxed red-dye diesel on highways. Under an executive order, farmers can use it in trucks hauling grain, livestock, and inputs like feed and fertilizer. That saves producers 19 cents a gallon in state taxes. The order runs through November 30th. Minnesota home insurance rates have gone up 13% from the end of 2025, according to the website Insurify. The increase of $457 brought Minnesota's average annual insurance premium to nearly $4,000 as of June. Insurify says the hike in premiums is mostly because of the state's increasing risk of thunderstorm damage. In 2026, Minnesota has had more than $10 million in property damage, according to the National Centers for Environmental Information. North Dakota home insurance rates rose by nearly 2% so far this year. The state's average annual insurance premium is nearly $2,500. Minnesota homebuyers have more options than they've had in years. Minnesota Realtors President Wendy Uselak.
2: The good news is that we're at a seven-year high in inventory for homes on the market, which is great for being able to give consumers more choice and a little bit more negotiating power.
1: Uselak says the added inventory could also encourage homeowners who have been reluctant to sell because they were worried about finding their next home. It's 6:35. This is KFGO News.
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1: The Senate Judiciary Committee held a hearing with former special counsel Jack Smith. He brought federal indictments against President Trump over allegations he tried to overturn the 2020 election. Democratic Minnesota Senator Amy Klobuchar asked Smith about a tweet Mr. Trump sent on January 6th about the former vice president certifying election results. He said, the message said, quote, Mike Pence didn't have the courage to do what should have been done.
4: Isn't it true that immediately following that tweet, Pence's Secret Service detail was forced to evacuate the vice president?
5: That conduct endangered the vice president, and it also provided further evidence of the president's intent, criminal intent, to obstruct the certification procedure and have his supporters who were attacking the Capitol continue to obstruct it.
1: Republican Texas Senator John Cornyn asked Smith about being named special prosecutor 3 days after President Trump won the 2024 election.
6: How is it that any supporter of the president would view that as a non-political or nonpartisan act?
5: I understood it as an act to take politics out of the decision. My job was to be an independent prosecutor and make an independent judgment.
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7: Plenty of sun today. Areas of fog where they are. Northeast South Dakota, parts of west central Minnesota, southeastern most North Dakota lifting on out this morning wherever the fog is. Otherwise, 76 is the high. West southwest wind 6 to 18. Nicest day of the week probably for many of us. Mostly clear, down to 44 tonight. Northwesterly at 5 to 16 tomorrow. Mostly sunny, breezy, 64. And that wind will be northwest at 13 to 30 with our next chance for rain coming in maybe Friday night. And into Saturday, just a small chance as it looks right now. We'll talk about that and more with the Cave Call coming up soon. Right now, we do have a clear sky and currently 55 at the KFGO Weather Cave.
8: 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Too Tall Time. KFGO time is 6:38, the road construction update this hour brought to you by Meats by John and Wayne, featuring barbecued ribs on special every Wednesday. Yes, that's while supplies last at Meats by John and Wayne in Fargo.

0: Fargo. The West Fargo construction on I-94 between West Fargo and Fargo on I-94 eastbound from Veterans Boulevard. Traffic appears to be moving at this time. No signs of it being stopped. The I-29 construction zone north of 52nd Avenue also showing traffic moving this morning. If you're traveling the metro and you see an accident, you see something impacting the morning commute and you can safely let us know, please do so. Give us a call on our Northwest Tire Hotline, 701-237-5948.
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0: Good morning. 640, it's your morning crew. It's Doug, it's Robbie, and it's our friend Josh Schwanson. Josh, I have a question for you. When you hear this, do you get goosebumps just like I do?
1: Every single time, Robbie. I love Thunderstruck, and I've loved it since I was a kid.
0: Absolutely.
2: No, let's get the party started, Swan. Homecoming. First home game in the Mountain West Conference. Bison are 4-0 receiving votes in the top 25. Some experts saying they will be taking that group of six spot in the college football playoffs. At home versus Wyoming, where does this rank in the biggest regular season home games in Bison history? It's got to be close to the top, doesn't it, Swan?
1: From a anticipation standpoint and the eyes of college football being honest, Doug, I would say it's probably top five.
2: Yeah.
1: Because there's going to be a lot of people paying attention to this game with NDSU 4-0 off to such a just red hot start, garnering votes for the, receiving votes in the AP top 25 to see how they'll respond in the first year of FBS. So it's starting to get a lot of steam, being a national story that NDSU is off to this such a great start. So yeah, I'm excited. And then if you think about it, NDSU, there was that Jacksonville State game to open the year, and then an FCS game against Fordham, which had strong attendance, but it's only the second FBS game at home and it's early October. So I think Bison fans are really excited to start seeing this team in the dome.
2: Yeah, for some reason I was thinking way back in the day, Swan, did Pittsburgh State come to the Fargo Dome back in the division 2 days after maybe a national? I can't remember the details on that. That seemed to have a big buzz.
1: It was the dome opener in 1993. NDSU in 1992 lost in the quarterfinals of the NCAA Division II playoffs to Pitt State down there in overtime. NDSU went for two in the win. They were stopped, and then they opened the dome the following fall against Pitt State of Kansas. That was a really big rivalry with the Gorillas in the Division II day. Of course, NDSU beat them in the 1990 semifinals in one of the greatest games in Dakota Field history. So that game, I was at that game too. We've had season tickets to the dome since it opened as young swans, as it were, from the Maddox 58348. But yeah, that was a big one too.
2: I love it.
0: You know, I think the Bison historically, and especially as how well they've done here, have always had a target on their back. Now they're 4-0. Do you think this target is right there?
1: I think every team in the Mountain West is gunning for the Bison because NDSU comes into the league. They're the new kid on the block. They're getting all this notoriety, all this pub and everything else. And I think that rubs some teams the wrong way from the sense of, you know, what have they done here? They haven't earned it in the Mountain West. Everyone thinks that, you know, they're the greatest thing to come along. So yeah, I think there is a big target on their backs, Robbie. And I think the team embraces that though. And I think the team is used to that even in the FCS days with the championships and all the wins against FBS foes at the time. But I think the team is used to playing with the target on their back. And I think it's something they very much embrace.
2: Wyoming Cowboys 2-2 on the year. A loss at Central Michigan made me go, huh? And then they went over Hawaii. I mean, what is this Wyoming team, Swan?
1: It's really hard to say. They beat Hawaii 27-10. Hawaii is not very good. I've watched three of their games. They're just not the quarterback play in their passing game. They thought they'd have just isn't there. And they were in a really tight game with Hawaii at their homecoming this past weekend, Wyoming was, and they pulled away late in the second half. They played a lot better. They played a lot better than they have been. They really, really struggled earlier in the year. Wyoming did in a tight win against a really mediocre Northern Colorado team out of the Big Sky. And then they got throttled in some other FBS games. Central Michigan, I think, or Western Michigan really took it to them. But they looked pretty good in the second half. So it'll be interesting to see which team shows up for the Cowboys. They're struggling this year, but this gives them an opportunity to maybe reset their season. And they're also 1-0 in the league. And that's the big thing. Mountain West play kicks off really with this game. Bison, of course, had that win at Air Force, but NDSU's 1-0 in the league. UNLV is 1-0. Wyoming's 1-0. This is a really big conference game. You want to win your league games at home, especially when you take a look at the conference play NDSU has coming up this month.
0: So what do you see that we need for this game?
1: We need to run the ball a lot better, Robbie. I think NDSU will be able to throw the ball. Wyoming's, they're not bad on defense. They're giving up 360 yards per game. That's not good. It's not terrible. But the Bison really need to run the ball, and they need to run the ball when they need to run it. And what I mean by that is in the entire game, when it's third and two, when it's third and three, in most situations, you have to be able to pick up the first down by running the football. And that's something NDSU struggled with, might be a harsh way or too strong to say it. But I think we've seen that in the second half against Air Force, and we saw it in the second half against Sacramento State. I'm really looking to see how this Coach Polisek was really fired up at his press conference this week, having had a bye week this past weekend after that Sac State game. I'm really curious to see what NDSU has done in self-scout to see if they can't get some things ironed out running the football. Nathan Hayes has been excellent. I think Nathan Hayes will have another big game. I think Jackson Williams, Reese Kessel, Makai Collins in that receiving core will have another big game. But I think that the difference between is this, are we sweating out a really, really close one, or does NDSU come out strong? I think a lot of it depends on how that offensive line works and how we're able to run the ball.
2: Josh Swanson is the host of Herda here on our Big Brother station, 740 The Fan, Saturday morning at 8 a.m., talking Bison and Wyoming. The big obvious connection of without Craig Bull, this game probably we would never gotten to this point without the success that Craig Bull started for NDSU Bison football. Does he still have, I think he moved on from Wyoming, retired, what, 2-3 years ago? Does he still have a son coaching with Wyoming?
1: Yeah, his son Aaron's the defensive coordinator, and then quite a few of NDSU's coaches. You know, Coach Polisek was the offensive coordinator under Coach Bull at Wyoming. Grant Olson coached out there for him. I think Sam Ogeri, our running backs coach, coached out there for him. And something else to be said about Coach Bull. I don't think NDSU gets not just the success he had here, of course, in the championships, but he was a big advocate for NDSU with other Mountain West schools and programs, I think, behind the scenes and getting the team into the league. So what a great fun game for him, having coached both schools. It'll be interesting to see whether he's wearing Bison yellow or Wyoming yellow, or if he's just wearing a neutral suit in his role as head of the American Football Coaches Association. But, you know, what a great, great day from that standpoint.
0: All right, it's Code Green. And it's the Battle of the Basins. What do you think of that?
1: I think our basin's better than their basin, Robbie. At the end of the day, that's the difference. But yeah, it's a fun little rivalry trophy,
0: yes,
1: by the Petroleum Council. I think NDSU is going to come out with their hair on fire. I think this Code Green defense is really, really good for North Dakota State. I don't think Wyoming's going to put up more than 17 points on NDSU. That's what they're averaging this year, 17.8. I think if NDSU hits the 20-point mark, they win the game, and I see it shaking out like 28-17, 28-14 Bison. No, let's put 35. I think NDSU puts up another score late. So 30, they're averaging 35 a game. Let's give them 35. 35, NDSU 35, Wyoming 17.
2: Write it down in stone. Hey, Swanee, any inside scoop on what's coming up on the program Saturday morning at 8 a.m.?
1: Yeah, we got a lot of players down. That's something we've really tried to do this year, is hearing a lot from North Dakota State players. We have a lot of that again this week, thanks to Derek, and he's done such an outstanding job with that. But it's homecoming week, and it's a big weekend for the Bison for a lot of reasons. But with homecoming and the first Mountain West game at home, what a great atmosphere at the Fargo Dome. They're talking about selling standing room only tickets. And in fact, the hottest ticket in college football this weekend is the North Dakota State game. Those tickets are going for higher than literally any other game in college football, including Ohio State, Iowa.
2: Wow.
0: Whoa.
2: Loving that. Well, we're looking forward to it Saturday morning, 8 a.m. Herda here on our Big Brother station, 740 The Fan. Swanee, thanks so much, bud. Have a good one.
1: Absolutely. 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
8: Our
2: very own North Dakota's Angie Dickinson is celebrating a birthday today.
8: I thought she was from Duluth, Eric.
0: No, she's
8: from North Dakota.
0: She's from North Dakota.
2: She moved when she was 10, so okay. I mean, but we
8: was she from Culm?
2: Yep.
8: Oh, okay.
2: Yep. Johnny Mathis celebrating her birthday. Barry Williams.
8: Oh, Greg Brady.
2: How old would you guess Greg Brady is today, Tom?
8: He's older than me. So, Greg Brady, he's older than Marsha,
2: right,
8: who is my age.
2: Yep.
8: I would say Greg Brady is 72.
0: No! 72?
2: Yes.
0: I was going to say 75. I don't know why.
8: Yeah, I kind of knew. I was doing the math all the time. I used to watch that show. And I remembered at the time, because I know Marsha, what's her real name? Maureen?
0: McCormick? Yeah.
2: Maureen O'Hare?
8: She's like within a year of me.
2: Oh, really?
8: On either side of that. So, but I knew Greg was older, obviously. So.
2: Barry was here just a couple of years ago at the fairgrounds. Two, three years. He sings, too.
8: Does he really?
2: Yeah. Not very well, but, I mean, he does.
0: He was at the fair.
8: I didn't know he sang.
2: Yeah.
8: Yep. I'm looking. Huh. Maureen McCormick is 70.
2: Okay. And he's
8: so
2: got.
8: She's a little older than me.
2: I'm trying to think of who Barry's wife is. He's got, like maybe a notable wife for some kind of.
0: Boom Bilotti.
8: Didn't he have a affair with Florence Henderson?
0: Oh, that was always the rumor that he did.
8: Was that true or not?
2: Maybe it was Shirley Partridge.
0: I feel like that's a...
8: Or was that like a crush?
2: I'm going to say he was having an affair with Shirley Partridge.
0: I think it's one of those rumors.
8: Okay, I can't, but I know that was floating around once upon a time.
0: Of course, yeah.
8: Because she played his mom on the show.
0: Right.
8: Yeah. Well, scandalous that would be.
2: Yeah. Okay. Okay. Thanks for that, Tom.
0: Well, yeah, it's Hollywood. It's not like other scandalous garbage hasn't happened.
2: Yeah.
8: We've brought blow torches into the show, indoor outhouses, and now we're talking about this.
0: Yeah.
2: Stick around. There's more.
8: There's more. You can become a regular listener. We do it every day.
2: That's right.
8: Okay. We got a sunshiny day today, mostly sunny. I don't think it'll be too tough to take. I'm looking for a high near 76. That would make it, I think, the nicest day of the week. And no rain. It'll be good. We need to dry things out. We've had that beneficial rain, more than beneficial now, and now that's over and done with for now. Mostly clear, 44 tonight. Could be some frost up north with some localized 30s up north. And tomorrow, mostly sunny, breezy, about 64. Northwest wind 13 to 30. Friday, minus the wind, very similar, 63, partly to mostly sunny. But I think Thursday night and Friday morning, there's a chance for some patchy frost in low-lying areas. So you might want to keep that in mind. But again, that would be Thursday night and Friday morning. Locally, the low will be 38, but some outlying areas could get closer to the frost point. Friday night and Saturday, especially Saturday morning, there's a slight chance for showers. Nothing that's going to be widespread or anything resembling what we just had. Saturday, partly to mostly cloudy and breezy, otherwise high 64. And then Sunday, mostly sunny, high near 60. A lot of 50s on the board out there right now. Clear sky, some fog here and there from southeasternmost North Dakota to the Fergus Falls area and down toward Wheaton and further south and eastward. That'll lift on out. Currently it is 54 at the KFGO Weather Cave.
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10: Good morning. Fargo police are investigating a homicide after a body is found in an apartment. The suspect was arrested a couple of states away. Details on a train derailment in Minot and a data center that may be built near Mapleton could use nearly twice the power of the Applied Digital Data Center under construction in Harwood. All that and more coming up at 7 o'clock.
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13: 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They're 10 miles south of Moorhead on Highway 75. 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
1: 68 today?
0: Yeah.
1: Well, happy
0: 68.
1: Birthday, Marty Stewart.
0: So we mentioned Angie Dickinson having a birthday. Angie Dickinson from Cullen is 95.
1: Wow.
0: Right.
1: Yeah.
0: Johnny Mathis is 91. Marilyn McCoo is 83. Country music singer Eddie Montgomery from Montgomery Gentry, 63 today. Lots of birthdays on the list. And probably going down as one of the best sitcoms of all time, debuted on this date. I think everybody knows. Just hearing that, right?
1: Cheers. Yeah. What date? What when? What year?
0: 1982 on this date?
1: 1982. Holy smokes. You
0: been
1: know what else?
0: For a little while.
1: 1960. The Flintstones. 66 years ago. They premiered, too.
0: That's cool.
1: It is kind of, isn't it?
0: The tragic side of it, he was just 24 years old on this date in 1955. James Dean died in a car crash. Just 24. Fran Drescher, she's having a birthday today.
1: She was a unique person, wasn't she?
0: Yep, yep. Are you familiar? I think my girls see her on Hallmark movies. Lacey Cabert?
1: Chabert.
0: Yep, 44 today.
1: You will see her a lot. You will see her a lot on Hallmark channels.
0: Yep.
1: And all the movies.
0: And then I'll go.
1: A lot. Well, that's what those are good for. Yeah. You know, hang on. I'm trying to find another one here for us.
0: What else you got?
1: Well, you know, today is the last day of September.
0: It is. So. September is done. It's 52 degrees right now. Too Tall Tom says mostly sunny, heading for a high of 76.
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3: ABC News, I'm Sherry Preston. A passenger flight from Dubai to Tel Aviv making an emergency landing in Saudi Arabia amid worries about a possible hijacking. The plane sending signals about trouble, and sources tell ABC News there was a violent fight on board, both the captain and first officer hurt, and an Israeli security source says Israel is treating it as a terror incident. The last American troops in Iraq have pulled out this morning. Here's ABC's Louis Martinez.
4: There was an 8-year period when the United States was inside of Iraq following the 2003 invasion, and they stayed there and they pulled out in 2011. But 3 years later, when ISIS swept across eastern Syria and into northern Iraq, and it appeared that Baghdad was under threat of ISIS control, the United States sent back troops into Iraq.
3: After tech leaders met with President Trump, they all signed an agreement that will largely allow them to regulate themselves. The president calls it, quote, morally binding. Flood worries again today from Arizona to Illinois. This is ABC News. Former special counsel Jack Smith spent the day on Capitol Hill Tuesday defending his two investigations into President Trump and said, given the same evidence today, he would once again recommend criminal charges against the president in the January 6th and classified documents cases.
5: This is obviously nearly 2 years after Jack Smith's office was shuttered following President Trump's re-election. Obviously, after that, Jack Smith had to move to dismiss both of his cases against President Trump. But here he was being called to account by Senate Republicans who have accused him, largely without evidence, of using his investigation to weaponize the Justice Department against Republicans, specifically President Trump.
3: ABC's Alex Mallon in Washington. The Supreme Court is letting the Trump administration continue to deport people in the U.S. illegally to countries they have no ties to. While court cases against the practice run their course, the African nation of Burundi, the latest agreeing to accept migrants. I'm Sherry Preston, ABC News.
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1: Good morning, Austin Erickson.
9: Good morning.
1: Well, in entertainment news, you guys, Charlie Sheen and his dad, Martin Sheen, going to play father and son in a new comedy. It's called Happy Jack.
0: Oh, really?
1: Yep. Let's see. Charlie will be the dad of two daughters. His dad will play his dad, who apparently deserves much of the credit for how the daughters turned out.
0: Oh.
9: Will it be a biography?
1: Yeah, maybe, huh? The show will premiere sometime in 2027.
0: So. Have they been in a movie together before?
1: I don't think so. And this is a TV show.
0: Right, well,
1: so not a movie,
0: okay.
1: But yeah, as far as movies go, I don't think so.
9: Sorry if you read it, but what network is this set to be on?
1: AMC.
9: Oh.
1: Yeah.
9: Well, they're known for zombies, so you know, The Walking Dead, so.
1: Maybe it'll be all of that. Maybe they're trying to make it funny. Isn't that where It's Always Sunny is on, too?
9: No, that's on FX.
1: FX, okay.
9: But yeah, I wonder how much, I don't know. Isn't Sheen in his 60s? So, like, what? I hope they're adult daughters.
1: Yeah, maybe close to it. Yeah, he is.
0: Should be.
1: Yeah. You know who his other brother is, right?
9: Emilio Estevez.
1: There it is.
9: Gordon Bombay, coach of the Mighty Ducks in the Minneapolis area.
1: Yeah.
0: Were they both in, like, Young Guns together?
1: Yep. They sure were.
9: Well, let's see how the tiger blood fuels Charlie Sheen.
1: There you go.
0: Here's Austin with your KFGO News.
9: 704, 54 degrees. This is KFGO News. A man wanted in connection with the Fargo homicide is arrested outside Lincoln, Nebraska. Officers were called to an apartment building on 34th Street South for a welfare check Monday and found a person dead in an apartment. Police say 42-year-old Brandon George of Fargo and the person who died know each other. A man is arrested on DUI charges after a crash in Grand Forks. Officers were sent to 17th Avenue and South Columbia Road around 1:45 Tuesday afternoon. Authorities say a pickup was turning when it was struck by a car going through a red light. The driver of the car, Ian LaCrosse, was arrested and cited for not stopping at a red light. City officials say 19 train cars have derailed and 4 have tipped on their sides in Minot. Firefighters were called near 2nd Avenue Northwest around 3:30 this morning. A hazmat team responded to a gas leak and a damaged gas line. Classes are canceled at Osgood Elementary in Fargo because of a sewer line break underneath the school. Fargo Public Schools expects the school to be open tomorrow since water doesn't need to be shut off during maintenance. At 7:05, this is KFGO News.
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9: A data center planned north of Mapleton would use nearly twice the power of the Applied Digital Data Center under construction in Harwood. Minnesota-based Geronimo Power says its planned data center would be built on 640 acres and use 540 megawatts at peak demand, according to its website. The project's peak water demand would be 20,000 gallons per day and a closed-loop system cooling system, similar to a vehicle's radiator. The company says electricity customers in the area would be protected from rate increases under a plan from Otter Tail Power, which is under review by the Public Service Commission. Geronimo Power invites you to discuss the project at their Castleton office and tomorrow morning at the Bondegard Cafe in Castleton from 7 to 9. As Fargo considers dividing the city into electoral wards for a city council, leaders are divided on whether neighborhood-specific council members will help citywide planning. Opponents argue ward systems encourage council members to focus narrowly on their own districts rather than the city as a whole. Here's a Republican State Representative Scott Wagner of Fargo on Afternoons Live.
12: If we're going to create greater silos among people that are going to represent us, I don't understand how, you know, that's going to make things better. It takes me 15 minutes to get down to Lindenwood area if there's a neighborhood down there in 19th Avenue South or in a new growth area in 52nd. I can be down there in minutes. I know what's going on because of the geographical distance I can represent, and I would claim that I can represent that.
9: The ballot measure doesn't include a draft map of wards. If passed, a city-appointed committee would draw boundary lines for council approval. Minnesota's Medicaid Fraud Control Unit brings new criminal cases involving alleged fraud and exploitation of vulnerable adults. Attorney General Keith Ellison says nine people are charged for allegedly stealing more than $3 million from Medicaid.
13: $2,675,000, $17,000, it doesn't matter. $1 of fraud is too many, so I'm angry about people who steal from these public programs, and we're here to protect the public dollar.
9: To weather, the DeWalt Fall Tool Sale is going on through September 30th at Acme Tools with savings throughout the store. 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
14: Some fog here and there. Fergus Falls has a quarter mile visibility right now, and we have some lower visibilities from that point and also south and eastward, moving into the southeasternmost corner of Fargo-Moorhead, south of Wappen and Breckenridge. Could be some patchy fog as well, but the rest of the area looking pretty good. I see 2.5 miles in Detroit Lakes, three quarters right now in Manoman and also Fauston, but most of it is south and east of that line. Rest of the area starting off clear, and we should have a nice day today. Could be the nicest day of the week, a mostly sunny day with a high temperature right around 76, and that wind will be west-southwest anywhere from around 6 to 18 miles an hour. Overnight tonight, dropping down to about 44. Could be some frost up near the international border, but not here. Mostly clear, northwest winds 5 to 16. Mostly sunny, breezy, cooler tomorrow, 64. Northwest wind tomorrow at 13 to 30. And then for tomorrow night, could be some frost as it will drop down into the 30s. Low-lying and protected areas may be locally colder. So 38 in town, partly to mostly sunny, high near 63. Friday night into Saturday, slight chance for showers, partly to mostly cloudy and breezy, especially on Saturday, low 48, high 64. And whatever rain we get, if we even do get it, will be minimal at best, nothing like what we've just had. Sunday, mostly sunny, high near 60. 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Right now, though, we do have a light southwesterly breeze. Clear sky here, as mentioned, fog as you go south and east. Currently 50 in Moorhead and at the airport, and 54 at the KFGO Weather Cave.
0: 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KFGO time, 7:11. 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You hear Too Tall Tom mentioning about the potential for fog. Please be aware of that. Check on Google Maps for the Fargo area. Not seeing any significant travel slowdowns other than the usual construction zone. So if you are traveling in the metro and you see an accident, you see something impacting the morning commute, and you can safely let us know, please do so. 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
0: 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Good morning, Bones.
15: Things heating up in the toy department, man. Happy hump day, everybody.
16: Hello.
0: So we're talking about, you know, back in the day, our schools, you know, the bonfires and stuff. And I'm not sure if it's good to know that this still continues, the homecoming bonfire.
15: Oh, it does.
0: But in Henning, they had a bonfire after homecoming coronation. So we got a great text message in from one of our friends from Henning. Said back in the day, they used to bring chestnuts from the tree in town. So maybe there was only one tree. At least they didn't cut down the tree.
15: No, at least it gave chestnuts.
16: Yeah.
0: And then they threw them in the fire.
15: Oh. Huh.
0: And then the chestnuts exploded.
15: Oh. Huh. That's fun.
0: Right? Unless
16: you get one in the eye.
15: Oh, yeah.
16: Shoot your eye out.
15: We need chestnut goggles.
0: Right.
15: Good thing I didn't have a firecracker in town.
16: Yeah. That's interesting.
0: I'm happy that in Henning, because in some towns, they may have just cut down the only tree and used that for the bonfire.
15: Well, it is. The homecoming talk, it just brings good thoughts back. I mean, you know, not, you know, dangerous thoughts.
0: No,
15: we're talking there, but like, good. You know, we're talking about making of the floats.
0: Yep.
15: You know, the
0: pep rally.
15: The pep rallies, you know, and, you know, remember Revenge of the Nerds?
0: Well, that
16: the movie, yeah.
15: Yeah. Well, and, homecoming in that movie.
16: And why is it they always do the summer celebrations for them to have reunions and classes getting back together? Why don't they do like a homecoming reunion type thing?
15: Yeah,
16: to get together with all your high school buds.
15: Always good. We had a rule, though, at the homecoming dance, if you left, you couldn't return.
0: Wonder why.
15: Yeah, I don't know.
0: Just a capacity thing?
15: I thought it was a lack of trust.
0: Illicit activities?
16: You might be going outside to chug a lug some...
15: I never dared do that. I mean, this wasn't...
16: I neither. My dad was principal.
15: Yeah, right. I'd get... Right, but yeah.
0: Did you guys do a snake dance?
16: Yes.
15: What's that?
0: A snake dance.
16: Yes.
15: No.
16: Did you ever do a snake dance where everybody held hands the whole dang time and walked up to the bonfire?
0: Well, we ran.
15: Oh.
16: Oh,
0: wow. And then they'd like do like a whip, so they'd try to...
16: Yeah, no, we're not.
15: I played Crack the Whip, I think.
0: That was skates, wasn't it?
15: Well, yeah.
16: Yeah.
15: That's different than the snake dance.
0: Yep.
16: I mean, that was kind of weird cool in its own dumb way.
15: And some odd ritualistic action going on.
0: Well,
15: some really spooky stuff.
0: Back in the 80s, and really, then a new pastor moved to town with Kevin Bacon. No, that was different.
15: Right? Then we burn books. Anyway,
0: my buddy Ren.
15: I started this all with, remember when we made floats, and now it's turned into snake dancing and fire and chestnuts.
0: You're playing chicken on a tractor now.
15: Oh, yeah, right. Baseball. The postseason got underway yesterday, and here's what you maybe missed. The White Sox doubled up Houston 6-3. These are best of three series. The Yankees got a couple of home runs from Ben Rice. 9-0 the final. The Yankees blank Boston. And as we said, Joel Heidkamp, our resident Yankee, he's got to be excited from that. Atlanta and Philly had a great one. Back and forth, they win 5-3 the final. The Braves win that. And then the Padres, if you do get the... I must get it because I was able to watch it on Peacock. So probably yet another thing I've signed up for that's charging $15.
16: Yeah, and the price just went up to 14. It's not 15.
15: Is it 19
16: me.
15: Now?
16: Yeah.
17: Swings at the 0-1. He hits it high and deep to left center. PCA at the wall again. This one gonna go! For the second time in three batters, the Padres have left the building. Tatis to start, Machado to follow. It's 2-0.
15: San Diego wins.
18: San Diego. Drink it in. It always goes down smooth.
15: They shut out the...
16: About time you come up with that.
15: Well, I've had that. I'm just surprised you guys didn't get that reference before.
16: I do, but I... Yeah.
15: Oh, you're waiting for me to drop the thing in there.
16: The
15: I got like
16: drop. Drop got, the drop.
15: That's part of my SFX, part of my like 9 Anchorman cuts that I have on various spots.
16: See?
15: Ah. Mm-hmm. Game 2 of all those things I just mentioned getting underway today and tonight. The Minnesota Lynx. Yikes. You don't have Tom Petty's Free Falling there, do you?
16: I can
15: forget
16: find
15: it.
16: It.
15: No, you don't
16: you
15: have to. That's a okay. Lynx, the 87-71, the Liberty defeat the Lynx yesterday. And that's it. Two and done. Now, Lynx swept. In fact, they are the first top seed to ever lose to an 8 seed.
0: Ouch.
15: Courtney Williams said they never had an answer.
19: New York, a great basketball team. So when you kind of dig a hole for yourself and you're trying to get out of it, you know, obviously you want to go on that run, but, you know, they had answers for everything that we did.
15: Their season's done.
16: And just not prepared? Or what?
15: It.
16: No,
15: they
16: like,
15: just
16: felt like they were...
15: I don't know.
16: This will be an easy game. Why?
15: You know, and they got Nafisa Collier back. You thought, boy, now they're with her back. And then you add that to the mix there. And Olivia Biles, the talented rookie guard. Courtney Williams, tremendous. I mean, yeah, it's not. I don't know, Robbie. Good question.
16: You know, losing is hard enough and bad enough, but now everybody is questioning this. What
15: right.
16: happened?
15: Like, what is
16: and
15: going
16: that's
15: on?
16: Got to be. Yeah.
15: Yeah, that's as you said earlier. That's the one thing you can always guarantee. Or
16: the
15: Lynx will do something.
16: Thanks a lot.
15: The Wild open their season tomorrow night in Nashville, and Doug, you probably heard me talking about this yesterday with Dr. Phil Johnson. You know, Brock Faber, standout, took a puck to the head the other night in an exhibition preseason game against Dallas. Stayed on to skated another shift, and then took him off, and then Sunday. Underwent surgery with a fractured skull. So he is obviously he's out. But that's a big piece right there. And So we'll see. You know, they have, obviously, Wild's got some depth, but that is a major player there. But that's frightening stuff right there from Brock Faber. You know, so hopefully his return is, you know,
0: right.
15: He just gets healthy and can move on. Hey. College volleyball yesterday, the Cobbers 3-2 winners over Bethany Lutheran. Annie Horan, 17 kills for Annie Horan. Trying to make that a Horan is, you know. You're familiar with her, dad.
16: Horan.
15: Oh,
16: run so far away. So far away.
15: Couldn't
0: get away.
15: She swung. Yeah, we might have to volleyballize that Horan. Maybe not.
0: No.
15: Hey, you never know. Where there's a will.
16: Where there's Jack,
15: Terry,
16: there's a way.
15: If Coach Horan's tuning in today, Terry, good. There's a plug for Annie today. Duluth swept the Dragons 3-0 in college volleyball. Meanwhile, high school volleyball, North 3-1 over South. Davies falls to West Fargo. Packers win at 3-2. Horace straight set winners over Red River. Mayport CG in 5 sets, a thriller. Mayport CG over Central Cass. Kindred shut out Wahpeton in straight sets 3-0. Oak Grove 3-1 over Northern Cass. Thompson 3-1 over Grafton. Lisbon falls to Valley City. The Highlighters win at 3-1. Hillsboro Central Valley in 4 sets over Maple River. Enderlin sweeps Oaks in straight sets. Richland the same over Sargent County. Holly fell.
0: Seriously?
15: To Wadena Deer Creek. I know. That's how good Holly is, by the way, in volleyball. Well, a lot of sports. But
0: right.
15: When they don't win, you're like, that must be a typo.
0: Yeah.
15: But Wadena Deer Creek's got some talent, too. And Wadena Deer Creek 3-1 over Holly. Barnesville defeating East Grand Forks 3-2. It's a nice win for Barnesville right there. So, and DGF falls to Thief River Falls. Frazee straight set winners over Sabika. And Park Christian straight set winners over New York Mills. So, Tuesdays are hot for a lot of sports right there. We mentioned the Vikings getting set for Miami, trying to go 4-0 to start the year. They're on the practice field again today. Wednesdays are big days. Like, Wednesdays are the days in the NFL. You regroup, start your practice, and let's get start implementing our plans. Wednesdays are our big days in the National Football
16: League. And now we have Wednesday night football, right?
15: We have Thursday night football, but probably
16: I thought they were playing a Wednesday game, too. That was the whole hump day thing.
0: They did one.
16: Just that one day? Oh, that was a big bump.
15: Yeah, it was. Yeah. But to your point, Robbie, my guess is...
16: What?
15: If the NFL wants to do a weekly Wednesday thing, they'll do it. And
0: of course they will.
16: Yeah. See, that's how much I pay attention.
0: Jack, it's September 30th, the end of the month.
15: Yeah.
0: Tomorrow's October.
15: Yeah.
0: I remember early on in the Lance Rucker injury report.
15: Right, when he broke his foot.
0: That there was like, well, maybe come October he might be...
15: Not like mid-October.
0: Oh, okay, mid-October. Okay.
15: Or early to mid-October.
0: So it's not mid-October yet.
15: Guess who's back to practice? Lance Rucker.
0: Hey!
15: One of the top edge rushers in the country, by the way.
0: Yeah.
15: And Nebraska native, and so he's back to some practice.
0: But they wouldn't
15: this
0: put
15: week.
0: Him on the field like at Murray State.
15: I wouldn't
0: they won't
15: think
0: need him.
15: So this week. I'd say probably the, but who knows? I don't want to speak for that.
0: Yeah,
15: but,
0: no.
15: It wouldn't shock me if maybe you saw Lance in the Northern Iowa game.
0: Nice.
15: Something about these physical specimens. They also tend to heal a little bit.
0: Imagine that.
15: You know, I break a foot, I'm done. I'll say, Robbie, see you in 2028. I'll be limping until then.
20: Still recovering from my hangnail from a couple of weeks ago.
15: Yeah, I'm out for a
16: week.
15: We'll
16: be looking for interns to carry the equipment.
15: Right. Can somebody have all this for me?
16: Right.
15: Speaking of which, so homecoming. Back to the homecoming. A lot of homecomings. I had Swanee on. NDSU's homecoming. It's Wyoming. It's a 2:40. Kickoff this Saturday at the fabulous Fargo Dome. North Dakota's homecoming. It's Murray State. That's at 1 o'clock kickoff. Our coverage at 12 noon right here on the Triple Towers of Power KFGO. Cobbers are at St. Scholastica. The Dragons trying to build off their win against Duluth there at Minot State. Valley City State is at Rocky Mountain College in Billings, Montana. Jamestown is at UMary. Mayville State's at Dickinson State this weekend. The Gophers take on Michigan this weekend, 11 o'clock. So there's a lot of science versus Dearborn Community Christian College.
16: Good games.
15: Yeah, the Gophers in Michigan. We'll see what Minnesota coming off that win on the road at Washington. Now can they trip up the old Wolverines?
16: Ooh.
15: So, not only my elementary school nickname, but also the...
16: they called you Wolverine?
15: We're the Wilkinson Wolverines.
16: Oh, I thought you meant your nickname.
15: No.
16: Like, what? And you're telling people this?
15: I was T-Bone. but now that you mention it, that might have been a cooler name. It was also the high school...
16: Here comes Wolverine.
15: In the movie Red Dawn, I believe that was also their...
0: It was their nickname.
15: Their high school nickname, and Wolverines. Boy, the information you get on this show is
16: off
15: the
16: charts. And I have more information, too, since we're talking about homecoming and stuff.
15: Burning chestnuts?
16: No, the kids these days, they call it HOCO.
15: I've seen some of this.
16: It's HOCO.
4: Because it's too difficult to actually pronounce the whole thing.
16: Well, you know, kids
4: these days,
16: they
4: have different words. What do they do with their extra time when they're just using HOCO instead of homecoming?
16: It's HOCO.
15: One thing that has changed... It has been how the fella asked the girl to homecoming. We didn't quite go through the elaborate, maybe some did. Ours was more like, would you like to go to homecoming? Yeah.
16: I feel like I'm blocking. I'm not sure if we had a homecoming dance or not.
15: Oh, yeah, I'm sure you did.
16: And if we did, I think it was just a casual dance. You know, these days they're wearing dresses and all the other things.
15: Oh, yeah.
16: Little party
15: whole
16: dresses.
15: I think we had the whole shoe.
16: Yeah,
15: everything.
16: We didn't. We're just like, yeah.
15: But you've seen how
16: what cool jeans are you getting
15: with?
16: You see
15: how they...
16: Ash jeans?
15: That's the thing now is to... it's almost how the guy asked the girl there to the homecoming dance. I mean, it's a full pageantry of things now.
16: Just like home or
15: hey,
16: like
15: pull it up.
16: Prom.
15: It's skits in a front yard.
16: Yeah, yeah,
15: it's,
16: yeah.
15: Just all this. I mean,
16: did you have a dance?
4: Well, yeah, in Lemoore.
16: Yeah,
4: this was back in the day when like FM music just started.
15: Yeah,
4: and Y94.
15: Yeah,
4: they had DJs.
16: Oh yeah, yeah, yeah.
4: And the DJ came and did the dance, and they're like, "Hey, Doug. Bet you wouldn't go ask the DJ to dance." I'm like, okay.
16: Oh.
4: Jane
16: was it
4: Alexander.
16: A girl? Oh, it was Jane.
4: Jane Alexander.
15: Jane Alexander.
4: Oh, at homecoming.
16: And she danced with you.
15: Come to think of it, we did too, because when I was coaching in West Fargo and or Shanley, my Sky Deutschland, we emceed a dance. I don't know if it was homecoming, but, you know, I was in radio, so we were like, yeah, you can save money. We'll DJ the dance.
4: Right?
15: Yeah, all that I was in mind, there was just a lot of soft Peter Cetera music coming in. And then maybe some Murray Head one night, you know, then a lot of one hit wonders,
4: yeah.
15: And then
4: yeah.
15: Some
4: Murray
15: Lionel
4: Head
15: Richie,
4: homecoming?
15: You know. Yeah, maybe. You know, I think we did.
16: Ours was always a local band that always played a whole lot of country.
15: Oh,
4: you guys had
15: yeah.
4: money to get an actual
15: yeah.
4: band.
15: Wow, yeah. You guys were rich.
4: Whoa.
16: No, I think they probably played for free. I don't know.
4: I know.
16: It was somebody's uncle. Well, hey, my uncle's band will come and play.
15: Some guy just played a mouth harp.
4: Yeah.
15: Anyway.
4: Yeah. If your homecoming dance had an accordion.
15: I'm curious. I don't even want to ask it, but the homecoming rituals, I'd just be curious what the listening audience...
4: I'm afraid.
15: Okay.
16: Yeah, so are we, because ours are pretty harsh.
15: I'm going to see you, not burning chestnuts. I'll see you later.
16: All right, thank you.
4: Kempco time 7:25. 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
16: Good morning, Sarah Heinrich.
21: Happy Wednesday.
16: Happy Wednesday. So we're talking about homecomings here. Did you guys have any weird, strange traditions that you did in your day?
21: Oh, everybody
16: you're
21: ran around and got in trouble. You know, it was kind of like one of those weeks where everybody was cruising Maine, you know, doing those type of
4: things.
21: You
4: got in trouble, Sarah?
21: No, I didn't get in trouble.
4: I wouldn't think so.
16: Okay, did you guys have a bonfire?
21: No.
16: Yeah.
21: I don't think so.
16: See,
4: kinder,
21: everybody went to the game. Everybody cruised Maine. You know, there was some events up at the high school, but there wasn't like any crazy wild traditions.
16: Mm. Not like
21: do
16: in
21: you
16: know
21: our NDSU
16: day.
21: Homecoming.
16: What?
21: The North Dakota Pork Council is going to be giving out free pork sliders.
16: Really?
21: Mm-hmm.
16: So make sure you stop by there at homecoming at tailgating.
21: Yeah.
15: Loving
21: support
15: that.
21: The egg industry. Grab yourself a sandwich before you head on into the game.
16: Okay, we'll
15: loving
16: be
15: that.
16: There.
15: Yeah, love
16: okay.
15: that.
16: Should I drop your name at all? Or?
21: Oh, yeah, for
16: okay.
21: sure.
16: Yeah.
21: Yes.
16: Sir Heinrich.
21: I mean, yeah, Sir Heinrich sent me.
22: Okay, I'll do that.
4: And here she is, Sarah Heinrich, with your Farm and Ranch News.
21: Governor Kelly Armstrong declared a state of emergency Tuesday to address rising fuel costs and supply constraints, granting North Dakota farmers temporary tax relief by allowing them to use lower-taxed red-dyed diesel on public highways under an executive order effective immediately. Agriculture producers can use dyed diesel in licensed trucks and vehicles traveling on public roads for harvest-related transportation through November 30th. The expansion covers hauling grain, livestock, feed, seed, fertilizer, and farm equipment, as well as storing and processing farm products. North Dakota imposes a 23-cent per gallon state excess tax on regular diesel fuel compared to 4 cents per gallon on red-dyed diesel, which is typically restricted to tractors and off-highway equipment. The executive order provides producers a savings of 19 cents per gallon in state taxes during the peak harvest season. Jared Kovar farms near East Grand Forks. Sugar beet lifting in his area was halted at the beginning of the week because of too much rain.
3: Currently, we're sitting, waiting for the fields to dry up now with the rain we've gotten here over the last few days, really, but overnight and yesterday was a pretty big event. But I had a chance on our farm to get into the pre-pile last week, and the crop looked good, and the digging conditions were pretty much ideal. Now it's going to be hard to say, I guess, when we'll just have to give it a couple days and see how things dry up and how things shake out.
21: And we're back with more ag news right after this.
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21: Winter is around the corner, and it looks like El Nino will continue to dominate upcoming weather forecasts. John Varnick, ag meteorologist for DTN, said that even with the warmer temps expected through much of the Midwest, there will still be winter storms. Many of the northern states will see some rainfall instead of winter snowfall.
6: We're looking at warmer temperatures, continued precipitation, so that's mostly rainfall. We're going to get more rainfall events out of it, less snow. That might be an interesting thing to happen across not just me, but Wisconsin and the Dakotas, Montana, up into Canada, where we just don't have the snowpack this coming year. And that might leave us a little bit more dependent on that spring rainfall to return and get us wet again. So we'll be watching out for that.
21: Again, that's DTN meteorologist John Varnick. 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
16: Good morning, Nate Cohen.
23: Hello, good morning.
16: How are you?
23: Oh, so good. How are you guys?
16: Well, we're good. We've been talking about homecomings here this morning. So did your school do any like bonfires and floats and parades and all that? What did you guys do?
23: Well, one time during COVID, we did do a bonfire because it was COVID. So we needed to be, it made more sense to be outside.
16: Okay.
23: You understand? So we did this bonfire, and the person who was in charge of the bonfire, like one of like the groundskeepers at the school, built like this giant, like I kid you not, 10 feet tall, like thing of wood. And that fire had to be burning 25 feet high. And I don't know why.
16: Because that's what they did at his high school.
23: Probably, but I don't know why they thought that that was safe. I'm pretty sure it tipped over, too, at some point.
4: Oops.
23: Yeah, that's okay.
4: Well, you'll never forget it.
23: No, exactly. No, homecoming to remember.
16: There you go.
23: 54 degrees and clear in Fargo-Moorhead at 7:31 from the KFGO News Center. I'm Nate Cohen. Fargo police are investigating a homicide after a person was found dead inside of a Fargo apartment on Monday afternoon. Officers were called to an apartment complex on 34th Street South around 4:25 p.m. for a welfare check. Police say that they found a deceased person inside, and they believe that the death was the result of a homicide. That suspect has been identified as 42-year-old Brandon George of Fargo. George was arrested by the Nebraska State Patrol outside of Lincoln, Nebraska on Tuesday morning. Police say that the victim and George knew one another. That investigation is ongoing. Longtime KFGO news reporter Don Haney will receive the North Dakota Broadcasters Association's top honor in Bismarck today. Haney will be awarded with the association's Pioneer Award. The association says that that award is given to broadcasters that make significant and lasting contributions to broadcasting in the state. Haney worked as a broadcaster in North Dakota for 52 years. He was the state's longest-serving radio news journalist when he retired in October last year. He first worked in Grafton, North Dakota, before his time at KFGO. joining the KFGO news team in 1996. Haney's first major story in the Fargo-Moorhead area was covering the catastrophic Red River flood of 1997. Haney's work and that of the KFGO news team during the flood of 97 earned the station a prestigious Peabody Award, the top honor in radio and television. The Pioneer Award was created in 1998. Lee Timmerman of KFYR-TV in Bismarck is also being honored today. Haney is KFGO's third recipient of the Pioneer Award. Former news director Paul Juergens was honored in 2024. Bob Harris was honored in 2020. 54 degrees in Fargo-Moorhead. 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
1: At Fargo-Elim Care Center, life is meant to be celebrated. From

0: 3.
1: Fargo voters will soon decide whether to restructure their city government, but opponents are warning that the change would concentrate too much power in the mayor's office. Under the proposed plan, Fargo would move to a full-time mayor with veto power over a 6-member city council. North Dakota State Representative Scott Wagner argued that that shift will create an unnecessary power imbalance compared to the current commission model.
2: To me, at the end of the day, the mayor becomes exponentially more powerful because they have the right to veto, and if the council wants to override that 6-member council, they have to have 4 members. So they have to have a supermajority to govern. Because if the mayor doesn't like it, you need a supermajority to move things forward. And I think, you know, that's when things can bog down.
1: Under the current city commission system, the mayor only holds vote power equal to the 4 commissioners. Voters will weigh in on the measure during the upcoming special election. And crews in Minot, North Dakota are working to clean up a train derailment that happened early this morning. City officials say that 19 train cars derailed and 4 of them tipped on their side. Crews responded to the call near 2nd Avenue Northwest around 3:30 this morning. A hazmat team was called in for a gas leak and a damaged gas line. Teams are on scene to dig and secure that leak right now. No homes were impacted by the derailment. An underpass in town has been temporarily closed. And taking a look at the KFGO Weather Center forecast, the DeWalt Fall Tool Sale is going on now through September 30th at Acme Tools with savings throughout the store. 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Tom, it'd be nice to see some sun today.
3: And we will, a lot of it. Mostly sunny today, about 76, west-southwest wind at 6 to 18. Mostly clear tonight, 44, northwest wind at 5 to 16, and tomorrow, a mostly sunny day. It'll be a bit more of a breeze out of the northwest at 13 to 30. A little bit cooler behind a cold front at about 64. Might be some patchy frost tomorrow night, mainly up north and in low-lying and protected areas. I think in town will be around 38, but it might be close call in some areas. Partly to mostly sunny Friday with a high near 63. More on that and a look into the weekend with a Cape call coming up soon. Clear sky right now. There's some patchy fog here and there in some parts of the Minnesota side, wherever that is. It will lift out. 52 Moorhead, 50 at the airport. 54 at the KFGO Weather Cave.
4: 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Vern Newman, Matt's Automotive, joining us here in just a couple of moments. So, yes, Vern Newman, Matt's Automotive, if you've got a question about your car or your truck, text that question in right now to 35270. Text your question in to 35270. Then Vern will answer that question live on the air. Taking a look at the travel information map right now, we are seeing stopped traffic on the I-94 construction zone. Actually seeing stopped traffic on both sides of Veterans Boulevard eastbound, both sides of Veterans Boulevard near West Fargo. And then also on the 52nd Avenue, I-29 northbound north of 52nd Avenue, seeing traffic stop there as well. If you're traveling the metro, you see an accident, you see something impacting the morning commute and you can safely let us know, please do so. Give us a call on our Northwest Tire Hotline, 701-237-5948.
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10: KFGO time is 7:38. It's the morning crew. It's Doug, Robbie, and it's our friend Vern from Matt's Automotive. Good morning, Vern.
11: Good morning.
4: Folks, if you got a question for Vern, text that question in right now to 35270. Text your question in to Vern at 35270. He will answer that.

0: question live on the air. Real life scenario that I watched play out just the other night. We had, you know, some places 3+ inches of rain, streets, underpasses flooded. And as a mechanic, Vern, I see cars just blowing through the water, spraying water. I see cars creeping through the water. Now, it's very obvious if your car stalls out that you've got some water damage. What about for, like, subtle things that maybe your car kept on going, but you were driving through, and I don't know how much water it takes to impact your brakes, but are there some things that people should be listening for or looking for that may be a sign that, hey, you went through too much water, you had, you know, exposed to that, this, that may have damaged something, Vern?
1: Well, I guess I can take this from a couple of different things. Obviously, if it's raining, you know, I drove through some of it myself. Thankfully, I got a pickup that sits a little bit higher off the ground, so I didn't have to worry as much about some of the puddles I drove through. But water can cause damage to, you know, different parts of the vehicles in different ways. The thing that scares me the most is when we have these lower riding vehicles and they go plowing through this puddle. You know, it's not like, for lack of better words, the Red Sea parted, and you know, just because you're driving through it and you can see water flying up on the sides of you means that you're not getting any exposure underneath there. Now, they do design vehicles to be a lot more protected these days, so the impact of you causing damage is less likely to occur, but it still can. I guess from the question of how do we determine whether or not we have water damage, if you start hearing something or you see something, bring it into a shop. I mean, I think there's some fear and anxiety over, oh, I got to bring it there and they're going to try and sell me something. Well, yeah, they're going to try and sell you something. They're a business, you know, but they're also going to try and help fix your problem. So if you see something, don't be scared to bring it into the shop, and don't be afraid if they tell you, hey, we don't see anything wrong with it. You know, that's information that you're receiving from them that says, hey, you did the right thing. You brought it in. There's nothing to worry about. Maybe you got to pay a fee for their time. Maybe you don't. It really depends on the situation. The one thing I would caution people about, though, is when it comes to anything that you have going on, I try to have people not try and persuade the shop into something. And what I mean by that is, like, if you come in and you're like, hey, I drove through a puddle and I'm starting to hear this noise from the brakes, I know that I have water damage. Well, depending on who's at the counter, they shouldn't be doing this, but a lot of newer people in this industry, they may write something on their ticket and give that to the technician and say, check for water damage. Well, if they come back and see nothing wrong, but you do actually have an issue, it's not that shop was trying to intentionally misdiagnose or mislead you. They just didn't take your information and give it to the technician in a way that says, hey, Mr. Technician, this is what their actual concern is. So it's not that I don't want you to share information with the shops, but be careful not to bias the information for the shops when they're going to diagnose your issue. The more symptoms we can receive, like when you go to the doctor and they say, hey, what's wrong? Oh, I think I have a cold. Yeah, but what are you experiencing? You know, when they start asking those things, like, do you have a cough? Do you have a sore throat? Things like that. That's the type of stuff that is more helpful to helping you solve your issues.
2: All right, we're talking with Vern from Matt's Automotive. If you have a question about your vehicle, text in to our Adventure RV Text Club 35270. When we talk about vehicles and the water, sometimes that's, you know, you're in a position where it's hard to avoid. I mean, you have to go one way or the other. Should a person, if that happens, for lack of a better way, let the vehicle dry out for a day or two?
1: You know, as far as drying out for a day or two, I don't know. there's too many variables to say what I might recommend in each situation. But I would say, you know, kind of going back to the first comment, if you start hearing something, like, get it addressed.
2: Mm-hmm. Okay.
1: Don't just prolong it and let it go. You know, our vehicles, even going back to Doug's comment about the brakes, for instance, manufacturers design those understanding that we're going to get rain. So they have to make these brakes in a manner that's not going to cause them to get damaged in rain. Now, I realize driving through a puddle is different than rain, but it's still moisture.
2: Mm-hmm.
1: So, I mean, those brakes get hot. The moisture will eventually come off of them. Maybe we hear it squeak for a little bit, and then because of the water, and then it goes away because of the moisture is gone. You know, different parts of the vehicle are designed to experience, you know, water flying up from the road onto the vehicle. Again, puddles are different, but you know, it's they are already designed with somewhat protection on them.
2: All right, we're talking with Vern from Matt's Automotive. We have a question that comes in at 35270. I have a 2016 Impala car, shutters sometimes, shutters at different speeds. Could it be the torque converter, timing chain, or something else?
1: You know, there's a lot of different things that could cause a shutter. What I find kind of interesting is when we come in with that information, we're like, hey, we got this shutter, we think it's the transmission. A lot of the times we end up finding that you have a misfire in the engine and it's not the transmission, and vice versa. If you come in and you're like, oh, I got a misfire, and we're like, well, it's actually a transmission issue. So definitely something that I'd recommend having our shops look at. We can definitely figure it out. But as far as giving you some pointers or direction to go over the phone, it's going to be really hard for me not to mislead you.
2: Okay. We're talking with Vern from Matt's Automotive. Your questions at the Adventure RV Text Club, 35270. Someone writes, rear brakes have been replaced on my vehicle, but now the emergency brake doesn't work. Is that common? Is there an issue? Does that happen?
1: I wouldn't say it's common, but it's possible. It really depends on what kind of vehicle you have and what your emergency brake setup looks like. It's possible that maybe if you had like a cable style emergency brake system that and you were doing drum shoe replacement, maybe they disconnected the cable and forgot to reconnect it. Maybe it's something simple like that. It could be maybe some parts fell out while you were replacing it. A lot of the pad and rotor setups have a shoe style emergency brake setup behind it. And because we hardly ever use our emergency brakes, those shoe linings tend to get maybe a little rusted, or they just kind of disintegrate and fall apart. And that might be part of it if they didn't make that recommendation to you. A lot of different things could be causing it. I know we can figure it out for you. But if you just had them replaced, I always recommend going back to the shop that performed your repairs first. Give them the opportunity to either, you know, redo the repairs or cover something under warranty. The worst thing you could do is go to somebody else, pay for it, and then walk your bill into the shop that just did the repairs and ask them to pay somebody else's bill if they weren't given that opportunity first.
2: Okay. Another question comes in. My washer fluid pump has stopped working. Is it a motor?
1: It could be. It could be a pump. Sometimes, I guess I should not assume in this situation that we know the pump is not working or not. Sometimes when I get that type of request from our customers, there's a line disconnected underneath the hood somewhere where that washer sprays out of. If you truly know the pump isn't working, we could have an electrical issue going to it, or it could be the pump failure itself, something we'd probably have to inspect and run some more tests on the vehicle to figure out.
2: All right, your questions at 35270. The Adventure RV Text Club is open. We're talking with Vern from Matt's Automotive. Another question, I have a 2020 GMC Sierra pickup with 100,000 miles. Would you flush the transmission because it's never been done, or would you leave it alone?
1: So the old wives' tale on this is that if we flush the transmission, you're going to cause damage to the transmission. And the reason I call it an old wives' tale is because there was equipment back in the day that did pressurize the system a little bit more than it probably should have, and maybe forced some things out of place that it shouldn't have. And I wouldn't say it directly wrecked the transmission, but it certainly didn't help anything either. The other part of it, too, is when we get to the point where the transmission fluid has degraded so much, when we do a transmission fluid exchange or flush on it, you actually end up taking the things that are binding that transmission together, like the clutch material, you remove it and you put new fluid in there, and it starts causing the transmission to slip. In that particular case, that wouldn't say that the flush caused the transmission to fail. It would be saying that the transmission was actually already failing. Mm. You just never experienced it because the things that were binding it together were sitting inside of it. Now we remove that, and now that's why you're, you know, experiencing it. So to answer the actual question, I wouldn't be afraid to change transmission fluid at 100,000 miles. A lot of manufacturers actually have a 100,000-mile interval. What I would be more cautious of is, are you having any transmission-related problems? Are you experiencing any slipping or shifting issues? If you are, I might recommend addressing those first before we jump to a fluid exchange, because that fluid exchange could cause the very scenario I just mentioned. The other thing I might check is the condition of the fluid. If we have, like, black or dark brown fluid in there, that's a good indication that the clutch material and the additive package that's inside of there is broken down. And that might make me a little more cautious to do a fluid exchange.
2: All right. That's interesting. All good stuff. So if anyone has an issue with their vehicle or any more questions, where should we send them, Vern?
1: We would love to see you at our First Avenue North location in Moorhead.
2: All right. Have a great day.
1: You as well.
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7: Hey, man.
2: I think you said earlier this week that today's the pick of the week as far as the beautiful, nice day goes.
7: Unless if you're one of those who hates sunshine and temperatures in the mid-70s. There are some people that hate that. So for them, it'll be a bad day.
2: They might as well stay home.
7: And I think stay inside, board up the windows, and just remember, we will rebuild if we have to.
2: There you go.
7: But yeah, today should, for most of us, be a nice day. 76, quite a bit above the average high of 65. Plenty of sun out there. The wind won't be that bad for our standards. 6 to 18, might hit 20 or so at sometimes on the top end. But again, by our stout wind standards, that categorizes itself as a fairly nice day. About 76, repeating that. 44 tonight, mostly clear. Northwest wind 5 to 16. Might be some frost up north near the international border, but not here, obviously. And tomorrow, behind the cold front, a little cooler, mostly sunny, breezy, 64. Northwest wind 13 to 30 with chance for frost tomorrow night. Low-lying and protected areas down to about 38. Partly to mostly sunny on Friday and about 63. With Friday night and Saturday featuring a slight chance for showers as a disturbance moves on through, but the chances look less and less as we get closer and closer. Otherwise, partly to mostly cloudy and breezy, low 48, high 64, and then Sunday, plenty of sun, about 60 for the high to wrap up the weekend. Weather brought to you by Northwest Tire. Swing into September with up to $200 in instant rebates on select passenger tires from Firestone, Bridgestone, and Nokian. Some fog out there in some places. I see a quarter mile right now in Detroit Lakes and also in Monoman. Along with that, quarter mile in the Fauston area. We go further south, and I see a quarter mile in Fergus Falls and 3 miles in Wheaton. The thickest fog is south and east of there. So where that fog happens to be, it will lift out. Most of us are in the 50s. There are some mid to upper 40s here and there. Currently, we have a southwest wind at 6 miles an hour. It is 52 in Moorhead, 50 at the airport, 53 at the KFGO Weather Cave.
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12: Scott Graham here from Thursday Night Football on Westwood One. 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Both are 2-1 and coming off a win. And for the Steelers, the win last week over the Bengals gave them the early division lead. Ryan Racky and Ross Tucker have the call on Thursday Night Football.
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2: KFGO time is 7:56. The morning crew getting set to wrap it up for your Wednesday. Back at it tomorrow, the Thursday. We're headed out to Bismarck. Joel Heitkamp, good morning.
14: Hey, Robbie, how you doing?
2: I'm doing well. So before we get to the reason as to why you are hanging out in Bismarck today, I gotta ask. So we were talking a little bit about homecomings earlier today, or HOCO week, as the kids call it. Did you guys have any, I don't know, different traditions that you did when you were in high school? Like, we had a huge bonfire.
14: Yeah, no, we didn't do that.
2: Didn't.
14: We didn't have a parade, anything like that. In fact, I'm not saying our homecoming was boring, but it was boring.
2: Say it was boring without saying it's boring?
14: Yeah, exactly. I mean, for us, the big thing that I think that was really cool was we didn't schedule some kind of, you know, definite win kind of team in football.
2: Okay.
14: You know, for example, we played Wymer my senior year. That was the tough team to play, you know, so that was, I mean, the football game was always fun because I played football.
2: You know,
14: of course, there was a dance,
2: you
14: know, that type of thing.
2: Okay.
14: Yeah.
2: So was your dance kind of the fancier dances like they do nowadays? Or
14: no,
2: were you
14: prom,
2: guys like
14: prom was fancier.
2: Yeah.
14: You know, we walked into homecoming dance, still dripping water from showering from the football game.
2: And it was like it was a regular high school dance. You didn't all have dates and all that, did you? You're just going to hang out and maybe
14: dance. No, we had dates.
2: Oh, did you?
14: Yeah, yeah.
2: Oh,
14: but,
2: maybe I didn't get asked.
14: Yeah, we had dates. They took pictures and all that stuff. I hated it.
2: Oh.
14: But not the dates. But we,
2: yes.
14: You know, we, that was the leisure suit era of
2: Ooh.
14: Life. You know, you got to remember that. There was no tie. There was John Travolta had changed the world.
2: Sure,
14: you know?
2: Sure. And what color was yours?
14: Mine was, are you going to tease me if I tell you?
2: Of course I am, Joel. It's me.
14: It was white. It was
2: Whoa,
14: white
2: nice.
14: With blue kind of Hawaiian. and then, yeah.
2: If you tell me you wore polka beads, I'm really going to be disappointed in you.
14: No, but everybody had that that hair that looked like you had ease troughs.
2: Okay.
14: You know? You know what I mean? You grew it so long it curled. It was all bad.
2: Okay. All right. Yeah. So, okay, you are in Bismarck today. Not only will you be bringing news and views, but you're there for a very special reason.
14: I am. One of the greatest people I ever got a chance to work with, Don Haney, is getting the Pioneer Award. He's being honored by the North Dakota Broadcasters Association with their top award. And I just am so proud to have worked with him and so happy for Don and his family. And they're going to award that today. So if my pickup would have broke down, I would have crawled here I just want to see it.
2: You would have had the thumb out. You would have been hitchhiking. So how long did you have the honor of working with Don? Because I worked with him, well, for basically the 3 years that I've been here. And then, you know, previous to that when I was here with the other company. But didn't work directly with him, but he was here, and we like to talk music. So how long did you work with Don?
14: Yeah, for 21 years.
2: Wow.
14: I worked with Don. So he was part of it. And then I worked with him a lot of years before that because I was guest hosting for Ed Schultz 30 times a year, you know.
2: Okay.
14: And so, yeah, I got to know Don really, really well and just – you know,
2: that's
14: he's
2: awesome.
14: A friend. He's a good, good friend.
2: Yes, he is. All right, so we've got news and views coming your way just after 8 from Bismarck. Plus, of course, we're going to talk more about Don Haney. But the Morning Crew, back at it tomorrow.
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17: ABC News, I'm Sherry Preston. On the ground right now in Saudi Arabia, a plane that was flying from Dubai to Tel Aviv when it suddenly signaled a possible hijacking. It plunged from 34,000 feet to 16,000 in just 3 minutes. Israeli officials telling ABC it's being investigated as a possible terror incident. Passengers telling Israeli media it appears the pilot and co-pilot were fighting. President Trump meeting with tech industry leaders, and they signed off on an agreement to largely allow AI companies to regulate themselves. ABC's Hannah Battah.
18: Senator Elizabeth Warren called self-regulation a recipe for disaster. Republicans pushing back, too. Senator Josh Hawley says he's proposing a bill that would let prosecutors bring criminal charges against AI companies whose agents break the law. But the president's former AI czar says waiting for Congress would take too long.
17: Worries about flooding from Arizona to Illinois with storms rolling through, fueled in part from the remnants of Hurricane Polo. This is ABC News. American taxpayers footing the bill for TV ads featuring President Trump. ABC's Karen Hall with more on discussions about that on Capitol Hill.
19: The White House says the ads are public service announcements. In the Senate yesterday, Democrat Maggie Hassan of New Hampshire proposed a resolution saying the government should not pay for the ads, but Republican Cynthia Loomis of Wyoming blocked the measure, claiming previous Democratic presidents have aired similar ads. Hassan responded saying, quote, people know the difference between a PSA and a political ad.
17: The money came from the Department of Homeland Security's Border Patrol budget. Each person in Hazel Township, Pennsylvania, is set in line to get a $10,000 check if they allow North Point Development to operate a data center there. Federal prosecutors in Chicago have charged a woman with fraud after she allegedly stored her mother's body in a freezer for 2 years, using her identity to collect more than $20,000 worth of Social Security and food benefits. I'm Sherry Preston, ABC News.
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23: 54 degrees and sunny in Fargo Moorhead at 8:03. I'm Austin Erickson. Governor Kelly Armstrong declares a diesel fuel state of emergency. allowing producers to use lower-taxed red-dye diesel on highways. Under an executive order, farmers can use it in trucks hauling grain, livestock, and inputs like feed and fertilizer. That saves producers 19 cents a gallon in state taxes. The order runs through November 30th. A bipartisan Senate bill introduced by Iowa Republican Chuck Grassley and Minnesota Democrat Amy Klobuchar would extend a federal tax credit for small biodiesel producers through 2029. It provides 20 cents per gallon on the first 15 million gallons of biodiesel produced yearly by qualifying companies. The credit is set to expire at the end of the year. Clean Fuels Alliance America says the extension would provide certainty for producers while supporting jobs, rural investment, and domestic energy production. Three men face federal charges for allegedly voting in Minnesota despite not being American citizens. Prosecutors say Joshua Edzie, Alan Cargbo, and Aparicio Padovan knowingly cast ballots even though they weren't eligible to vote. Investigators say Padovan and Cargbo voted in the November 2024 election, while Edzie voted in the October 2024 and in this year's August's primary. More than 3 million ballots were cast in Minnesota's 2024 general election. It's 8:04. 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
0: As a new mom, it's been hard to make ends meet. The cost of gas, groceries, and healthcare are hard on our family's budget. And then came the tax bill. It was higher than ever. I wish Senator Rob Kupak would focus on lowering costs, not raising them. Kupak voted to spend an $18 billion surplus and then voted to raise taxes by another $10 billion. $10 billion! Gas tax is up, payroll tax is up, even new delivery fees. Even after voting for all of those new taxes, Kupak authored a proposal that independent analysts say would increase costs for Minnesota families by another $6,800 per year. That's not leadership. That's politics as usual. I think it's time for a change. I'm opposing Rob Kupak in November. We need to get Minnesota back on track. This independent expenditure is paid for by ProJobs Majority. It is not coordinated with or approved by any candidate, nor is any candidate responsible for it.
23: Minnesota home insurance rates have gone up 13% from the end of 2025, according to the website Insurify. The increase of $457 brought Minnesota's average annual insurance premium to nearly $4,000 as of June. Insurify says the hike in premiums is mostly because of the state's increasing risk of severe thunderstorm damage. In 2026, it caused more than $10 million in property damage in Minnesota, according to the National Centers for Environmental Information. North Dakota home insurance rates rose by only 2% so far this year. The state's average annual insurance premium is nearly $2,500. Higher housing costs continue to create challenges for first-time home buyers. Minnesota Realtors President Wendy Uselak says relatively small changes can make a difference for buyers on tighter budgets.
1: Any change in any of the components in their monthly payment affect them more than somebody who's maybe owned a home and they're getting the benefit of having built some equity.
23: Uselak says interest rates are only part of the equation, with higher insurance, property taxes, and energy costs also affecting affordability. Now the KFGO Weather Center with Tom Szymanski's forecast.
7: Looking like we're in for a nice day today. Could be the nicest day of the week, and temperatures expected to move up quite nicely. Mostly sunny with a high right around 76, and that wind will be west-southwest at 6 to 18 miles per hour. A little bit of fog on the Minnesota side, wherever it is, happens to be positioned right around Monoman down to near Fergus Falls, and that area should be lifting out very soon. Mostly clear, 44 tonight, northwest wind 5 to 16, mostly sunny, breezy, 64 tomorrow, northwest wind at 13 to 30, and then as we go into tomorrow night, might be some patchy frost here and there in low-lying and protected areas. In town, we'll drop down to about 38, partly to mostly sunny, the high temperature right around 63. And then for tomorrow, or for Friday night, there could be a couple of scattered showers here and there, down to 48. Saturday, partly to mostly cloudy, breezy, slight chance for showers, and about 64. Then Sunday, mostly sunny with a high temperature right around 60 degrees. So overall, a dry forecast, but there could be chances for some precipitation moving on in as we go into Friday night and Saturday, but nothing like what we've just had. Weather brought to you by Meats by John and Wayne, featuring barbecued ribs on special every Wednesday while supplies last at Meats by John and Wayne. Right now, we got sunshine out there, and it is 54 at the KFGO Weather Cave.
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24: 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I called Max so late, so we didn't get our usual time, but Max, I assume you have a busy day and a busy week just like every other day and week?
25: Yeah, you bet, Abby. We're right in the middle of a busy week of auction sales. I think there's 13 events this week. So today we've got 231 acres that's going to be selling in Roberts County, South Dakota, near Rossholt, South Dakota, some high-quality farmland there west of town. Going to be selling in two tracks at 10 a.m. this morning, so be sure to take a look at that auction. Also today, we got Black Gold Vintage Tractor Auction down in our Mount Pleasant yard. There's a number of international tractors on the auction closing today at noon, so if you're into that sort of thing, take a look at the auction closing at noon. And then we're east of town in Glendon, Minnesota. We've got a Clay County farmstead selling at 1 o'clock today, 13 acres if you're looking to get out of town and buy a country acreage. There's your opportunity. And then we cap off the day today up in Minto. We've got the Steel Hill Ranch hay auction for the Gaditis family, closing today at 7. And then tomorrow we are in Bakersfield, California for Platinum Equipment Rentals. Got all sorts of vocational trucks, including a forestry truck, a drill truck. There's even a street sweeper on the auction. And, of course, don't forget Terry Brock's land and cattle retirement auction in Valley City is also tomorrow at noon. So it's been a busy week. You got to go to steffesgroup.com and take a look at all the pictures and listings and details for you.
24: So overall, really just slow, casual day close to home.
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25: You too. See you, Abby.

0: is where the region comes to talk. It's News and Views, the most listened to talk show in the Upper Midwest. 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
1: I'm coming to you live from Bismarck today. That's right, we're coming to you from Bismarck because our very own, and he's still ours, whether he likes it or not, he since is retired, but Don Haney, award-winning, longtime news broadcaster, is getting the Pioneer Award today. And we'll talk about that a little bit later, but it's the top award you can get with the North Dakota Broadcasters Association, and it is very deserved, very earned. In fact, if you doubt that, let's get to the voice of sports on the News and Views Radio Network. Jack?
2: Yes.
1: Michaels, how you been, buddy?
2: Well, thank you. I hope the travel to Bismarck was construction-free and casual for you.
1: Well, it actually wasn't that bad construction-wise, you know, Cleveland area, that type of thing. But it's worse around Fargo, I will tell you that.
2: Trust me. I went to bring my laundry in the other day, and there's no way to cut the town in half necessarily. Otherwise, it's going from North Fargo over there to Southwest, which I encourage it. Get out there, support your local businesses. But
1: actually, did you see on I-29 and 94, they've DOT has brought in two helicopters now, so they can lift people from one to the other.
2: It's like a mosh pit at a concert. You say, can you just lift me up on stage so I can get out of the...
1: I feel so bad for those construction workers.
2: It's
1: got to be so hard to do what they're doing.
2: And the other thing is that you need to revert back to the... There's non-written rules when you're dealing with construction, and obviously in the metro here we have that going on, so there's just a string of cars. Now you've got the flashy pants that wants to, you know, I'm going to zoom past everybody, then I'm going to cut in. Then you've got the kind of naive, I didn't realize there was construction, I'm in the opposite lane, may I
1: you
2: cut
1: can
2: in?
1: Tell the difference between
2: yeah,
1: those
2: you can.
1: Two too.
2: You can tell the flashy pants versus the kind of, I wasn't aware, would you let me in? Then there's the general rule of thumb, you go, I go. You go?
3: Yes.
2: I go.
3: We take turns.
2: Right.
1: Mm-hmm. Called a zipper, yes. Yeah.
2: I had someone, like, wasn't adhering to that, not, you know, and looked at me like, what are you, insane? I'm like, no, how do you, no, he went, now I go, now you go, and then.
3: Those are the rules.
2: Okay, those are the rules. They don't teach
1: you
2: that.
1: You don't want to mess with my new Ford pickup, right,
2: no.
1: Jack?
2: Roy Mabb will burrow up underneath there and, no, I wouldn't hit the road rage. But, yeah, Roy Mabb. He can move. So good to have you in Bismarck, and of course Don Haney. You know, the blue collars they get. Don Haney, a tremendous award. Good for him. And this is always a nice event as well. I remember being out there a couple of years ago. Was it already when Hunter Pinky spoke? And you know, for the broadcasters people, and you honor, I think John Cole, if I'm not mistaken, was honored with something of that nature. So for Don Haney, yeah, great for Don.
1: Yep, and you know, to have people like Paul Juergens and Don Haney and of course, Bob Harris. It's just so cool.
2: Yeah, in the world, by the way, this upcoming Yankees highlight presented by North Dakota State College of Science.
3: Perfect. Love it.
2: NDSCS, baby. Whereas I like to say, go to NDSCS, and you come out with a job, white picket fence, happily ever after.
1: And you have a job before you leave. They're on campus recruiting you. That's
2: right.
1: The beauty of
2: to me,
1: NDSCS.
2: North Dakota State College of Science isn't a collegiate institution. It's a tool to use to advance yourself into life.
1: Exactly.
2: Boy, that might be a new tag for NDS.
1: Right?
3: No wonder they sponsor sports.
1: I'm married to an alumni.
2: I did that one time when I spoke out at, I'm not going to name another college, it's a competing one, but I spoke at one and I said, this college where you can be yourself. And the social media person goes, can I use that line for our program? Sure you can.
3: I was actually just at NDSCS last week on Friday because...
2: Was there an award ceremony?
3: There was an award ceremony.
2: Do I know anybody that got one?
3: You do.
2: Denise?
3: I mean, you might know a few people, but
2: But did Mama?
3: She did. Huh? She got a cool award.
2: Look at her.
3: Got to be in a very rainy parade on Saturday.
2: Yeah. Yeah, Joel, you know Abby's beautiful mother probably blushed the whole time. Said, no, stop. Don't even see me.
3: Yeah. We were like, hey, Mom, Dad has gotten enough awards, and he's made us be in so many parades. This is your moment. You get this now. You deserve it.
1: Well, Well, and she does deserve it. What she's done for that campus and the dedication is just awesome. Yeah. You know?
2: Baseball playoff, Joel Heidkamp, if you were around the old compound last night, the banging and clanging and rumbling you heard was from near Lake Elsie when Ben Rice, who had already homered once in the game, well, he did this later in the game.
4: Swing on, fly ball, deep. The outfielder's just watching. A grand slam by Ben Rice. They've blown this baby wide open. 9-0 Yankees.
2: Four people you'd take to prom whose last name has a food in it. Anyway, Ben Rice homered twice.
1: I'm forgetting the Bones, and you got to help me with this. Who were they playing last night? I know they won.
2: Yeah.
1: They had a good night.
2: What, do you want to get a text from Jim Shaw, dude?
1: Exactly.
2: Boston.
1: I get a text
2: they
1: from
2: played
1: Jim Shaw.
2: Boston, and it was 9-0. And these were all best of three. So all the winners last night, you know, they just have to win today, and now they advance to the second series. So
1: well, and in fairness, I know that sounded like I was picking on Boston, and I'm sorry, Jim, but
2: I don't think
1: they
2: are.
1: They did. they gave it the best they have.
2: So yeah, and be careful, though, because you don't want to see that this thing go three, Joel.
1: I got to enjoy it while I can, buddy. I remember when Boston came back and beat us. Remember that?
2: White Sox doubled up Houston last night 6-3, or we're in the East Coast where you don't pronounce your H's. The White Sox beat Houston last night. 6-3.
3: I was in a group chat with a bunch of Chicago people, and I was getting a lot of White Sox texts.
2: Oh, I bet
3: so that makes sense.
2: Some Southside stuff that makes sense now on that.
3: I was like, "Go White Sox!" Well, I guess White Sox are playing baseball.
2: By the way,
1: lost in that White Sox talk, you guys, is remember where the White Sox were just a couple years ago?
2: Well, yeah, this is a nice story right here. I mean, you're right, Joel. That's a nice story.
1: They were the worst team in baseball, in almost in baseball history.
2: Easy team to root for, I'd like to say. Unless you hate the White Sox.
3: Hey, the Pope likes them.
2: Right. Well, there you have it. You know, they've got Ed Matt Gray, former Red Hawks clubhouse guy. He's the main, he's with the White Sox now, main bat boy for the White Sox. So, Daddy
3: Matt. The Red Hawks.
2: So there you go. Red Hawks to the White Sox. So the White Sox, they win today. They advance on. You know what I caught yesterday? It was yesterday afternoon, Atlanta and Philly. This was good. You don't see it. Ozzie Albies, it's a tight game. He's with Atlanta.
5: 1-1, a high ball.
2: I'll just save you the kid. That was a triple, so that gave Atlanta a lead. And then in the top of the seventh inning, that was in the sixth, the Phillies came rolling back.
5: Swung on, line the other way.
2: That's a triple two for JT Realmuto. Time is short, on our sports on that.
3: Right.
2: So Philly takes the lead, and you're thinking, oh no, Atlanta at home is going to lose. Mm-mm.
5: Swing and a fly ball to deep right field. That sends Hill back to the wall. That is gone! It's gone! Rally rattles one out of here!
2: That was a home run, by the way, if you didn't catch the inflection. So Atlanta takes the lead in the sixth. Philly takes the lead in the seventh. And Atlanta in the eighth gets the home run from Austin Riley. That was a wild game yesterday, and Atlanta wins it. So there's that. Padres beat the Cubs yesterday, too, by the way. So I don't know if you're getting... Joel, do you think Ivy's getting texts from the Northsiders? The Cubs lost. The White Sox...
3: We don't care about them.
1: That Marge sticks with the Red Hawks because she'd have been exhausted yesterday.
2: My tongue would have been hanging out. And stop scoring, everybody. Give me a minute to catch up.
3: Hey, we got a text with someone.
2: Well, I did, too, in here.
3: Yeah, did you?
2: Well, from Becky.
3: Oh, no, with someone food in their last name.
2: Yeah, she would go to prom with John Hamm.
3: Oh, so
2: anyway,
3: would I.
2: So, you
3: I
2: would, too.
3: Would.
2: Okay, someone Happily. Just joined us. If you just jumped out of the shower and turned the radio on and heard sports saying, I got a problem with John Mahan. It's last name. Four people would go to prom or homecoming with the last name of the food in it.
3: Yeah. Someone said, and maybe you guys will know, actress Marge Helgenberger. Marge?
1: I don't know who that
3: Helgenberger.
1: Is.
2: I know there's some...
3: She's a burger.
2: Yeah. No, I'm with her. I'm now. You know where we'd go.
6: San Diego. Drink it in.
2: Anyway, Padres won last night.
3: Oh, she's in CSI.
2: Yes, that's who I'm thinking of.
3: There you go.
1: Kevin Bacon.
2: Did somebody would go to private homecoming. And he could dance.
3: Yeah.
2: Because I've seen Footloose. Kevin could dance.
3: I'm still staying with John Hamm.
2: Yeah, Hamm and Bacon. Bacon and ham. What if you had two
3: days? We just need an egg.
2: Well, kids go to more than one homecoming now, right? Eggs.
3: bacon and eggs.
2: Please somebody text an egg in. Go ahead, Joel.
1: Well, I mean, can you use nicknames? Like if not a coach
2: all.
1: Gets mad at you and they call you Cabbage Head.
2: That would be bad. Because then endless nicknames would make this a forensic. But I get it. It's WNBA playoffs. Massive collapse by the Minnesota Lynx. Team in the history of that league has done that. They lost to the Liberty last night. Their season done. They were a one seed. Not picked to just win that series. Picked to win it all. Dominant team in the WNBA. Collapse. Done.
1: Really?
2: Over. Yeah.
1: And I didn't follow that close enough to see that happening.
2: No, and I was in and out that, but I knew that, you know, Nafisa Collier was back. I mean, Olivia Miles was a standout rookie. Courtney Williams, the stud. I mean, they're loaded, and they just got beat. That's all I can say about that.
1: You guys have to understand that are listening how incredibly nice Jack is. He doesn't have a bite to him.
2: My mind
1: way.
2: Gets to the edge and then it doesn't
1: his,
2: take
1: right,
2: it.
1: His mind was there, but he didn't say.
2: They lost.
1: They lost. Yep. They lost.
2: NHL Wild, the Wild in the NHL, their season begins tomorrow. Did you hear this, Joel, the other day, and I brought this up on my show yesterday, that Brock Faber in that preseason game against the Stars took a puck to the head, stayed in, skated another shift, and then realized, came out, and then they found out he fractured his skull. He had surgery on his skull Sunday, I think it was, and he's going to be out for quite some time. And that's a good defenseman right there. So they're going to be without Brock Faber for a while. But the puck drops tomorrow night in Nashville, Tennessee. College volleyball, the Copper Ladies beat Bethany Lutheran in 5 sets. Annie Horan at 17 kills. The Dragons fell short. Well, they were swept 3-0 against Duluth. But the football team beat Duluth, but the volleyball team lost to Duluth. So Duluth exacted some revenge. There was a lot of action last night in the local scene of that. Of course, college football, Joel, Abby coming up this weekend, homecoming. While we were talking about you'd take the homecoming, whose last name had food in it, because Ben Rice homered for the Yankees. You got to keep up. There's a test after every sports cast on the News and Views Network. Bison hosting Wyoming, and North Dakota got a homecoming against Murray State, the Racers. And then the Cobbers are on the road at St. Scholastica. Abby will be in the Magic City, maybe taking some time to play a little tennis at Uki Hammond Park. Perhaps going to eat at the Homesteader, a hot beef and a hot hamburger with a salad and that big... Oh, I'm trying to plan your Saturday.
3: No, that's fine. I think I'll stay in Fargo.
2: Okay, Joel.
1: Wasn't it Jim Rice that was such a horse for Boston?
2: Jim Rice would be another one. Now, that'd be the utilization of two Rice.
1: Right. Here's one for you. This is how desperate people are to get one to you right. back. Ready? You ready?
2: What do we have?
1: Augustus Egg. He was a prominent 19th century English artist.
3: I love it.
2: So we're taking John Hamm, Kevin Bacon, and Augustus Egg. What are we missing on this whole breakfast meal right here?
3: A toast.
2: You know, I take hashish brown. No, I wouldn't.
3: Janet Hash Brown.
2: There's no. If there's a hash
1: brown. A lot of athletes potato. Like the Lynx that were toast, but it's.
2: Oh,
1: you know,
2: Lynx?
1: Yeah.
2: Art Link.
3: We have a Link.
1: Yes.
3: A sausage Link.
2: I'm taking Art Link. Kevin
1: you can't
2: Bacon.
1: You're the rule guru. You can't use Link. You can't.
3: Link is a stretch, I would say.
2: No, you'd have to go up to committee. Yeah, you're right. I mean, that's, yeah.
3: Unless Art's middle name is Sausage.
2: Now, if the whole name together
1: you're,
2: is.
1: You're making things so slack that somebody wants John Mellon. Camp.
2: Technically there is melon in the last name.
3: We took Marg Helgenberger.
2: And there's a burger in the last name.
1: Jelly roll.
3: Yeah. I mean, his full name is a
2: I don't can't imagine
3: food.
2: That but if, that's his real God-given name. I'd be remiss.
3: Someone else earlier texted Carrot Top.
2: Again, I can't imagine that would be his real name. And we're doing last names only, so Top.
1: Right. I've never been called Carrot Top in my life.
2: No.
1: Only 100 times a day when I was young.
2: Big stuff this weekend. Coming up tonight, Couch Potato Radio here on the Triple Towers of Power. George Herman Babe Ruth. I'm not playing the game now. I'm just telling you history.
3: We're quoting Sandlot.
2: Hit his 60th home run on this date, 1927. That record stood for 34 years until a guy named Roger Maris hit 61. But it was on this date in 1927 that Babe Ruth hit his 60th home run. It was on, this is a pretty big day in history. This date, 1972, Roberto Clemente of the Pirates, great 3,000th career hit. Then, as you know, Joel was killed in Venezuela. He was actually, because he's such a humanitarian, Roberto Clemente was delivering, I believe, food and various things to needy people, and the plane crashed while doing that, and he passed away. But so he ended his, you know, he died, but he got his 3,000th hit. Instant Hall of Famer, by the way. So.
1: Could there have ever been a worse trade in any major league sport than what Boston did with Babe Ruth?
2: J.J. McCarthy to the Giants. I'm just kidding. I don't want to bring that up again. No, you're right. You're right. It was a curse. Well, then the curse lasted how long? Almost like the curse of the goat for the Cubs. It was almost the curse of the Bambino.
1: Right. I mean, it was just a terrible trade. It obviously, Minnesota Viking fans, the Herschel Walker.
2: Cowboys, yeah. Thank you very much for those championships.
1: Yeah. Hello. But, you know, but, I mean, what happened with Babe Ruth? I mean, the guy was broke. He was funding a play. Is what he was doing, and he had needed money. And he sold the best baseball player ever.
2: Like for $120 or whatever the dollar figure was. Yeah, it was not a – didn't work out for Boston. But no, years later on that. North Dakota State College of Science would like to salute birthdays today. Angie Dickinson, known as Angelina Brown, born in Tulum, North Dakota.
1: I was waiting to say that. Right? They're so proud of it.
2: Policewoman, one of the greatest actresses to come out of North Dakota. And North Dakota State College of Science would like to celebrate William Wrigley Jr. birthday today. We would not have Wrigley Gum without Bill Wrigley.
1: See, I had that one.
2: So there you go.
1: He's Drew's grandfather. Did you know that?
2: Is it really?
1: No. When we come back.
3: Also, we're getting a lot of texts, Jack, just for our breakfast thing of O.J. Simpson, which we can't
1: say,
3: but
1: his first name.
3: But I appreciate the.
2: Remember, this is the last name poll. But yes, it's a good thought. But it's remember, it's
3: they
2: a last
3: name
2: poll. They
3: want us to have something to drink with our breakfast foods.
2: It doesn't. You'd have to flip it, you know, because it's a last name. See, Joel's also, on the right. See, Joel, you get it.
3: Also, one text just says, "I used to work with a gal named Carol Cauliflower."
2: No, she didn't. That does sound. If that's not made,
3: work with Carol.
2: That is so made up. It can't be not made up. It's got to be real.
3: It's so spelled differently. It looks like.
1: Would Snoop Dogg count? Because
2: dog,
1: hot dog, hot. No, that'd be too much. That'd be wrong.
2: Is what that would
1: okay.
2: be.
1: What about Aaron Crowder? Never mind. It's another one. That's too much of a stretch, too. All right, stick around. Okay. More coming your way on news. Halle Berry.
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12: 8:31, 55 degrees. I'm Austin Erickson with KFGO News. A man was arrested on DUI charges after a crash in Grand Forks. Officers were called to 17th Avenue and South Columbia Road around 1:45 Tuesday afternoon. Authorities say a pickup was turning when it was struck by a car going through a red light. The driver of the car, Ian LaCrosse, was arrested and cited for not stopping for a red light. A data center planned north of Mapleton would use nearly twice the power of the Applied Digital Data Center under construction in Harwood. Minnesota-based Geronimo Power says its planned data center would be built on 640 acres and use 540 megawatts at peak demand, according to its website. The project's peak water demand would be 20,000 gallons per day and use a closed-loop system, cooling system, similar to a vehicle's radiator. The company says electricity customers in the area would be protected from rate increases under a plan from Otter Tail Power, which is under review by the Public Service Commission. Geronimo Power invites you to discuss the project at its Castleton office and tomorrow morning at Bone de Garde Cafe in Castleton from 7 to 9. As Fargo considers dividing the city into electoral wards for a city council, leaders are divided on whether neighborhoods specific council members would help citywide planning. Opponents argue ward systems encourage council members to focus narrowly on their own districts rather than the city as a whole. Here's Republican State Representative Scott Wagner of Fargo on Afternoons Live.
13: If we're going to create greater silos among people that are going to represent us, I don't understand how, you know, that's going to make things better. It takes me 15 minutes to get down to Lindenwood area if there's a neighborhood down there in 19th Avenue South or in a new growth area in 52nd. I can be down there in minutes. I know what's going on because of the geographical distance I can represent, and I would claim that I can represent that.
12: The ballot measure doesn't include a draft map of wards. If passed, a city-appointed committee would draw boundary lines for council approval. It's 8:33. This is KFGO News.
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1: More Minnesotans testified in front of the Minnesota Truth Council of the events they saw during Operation Metro Surge. Annika Gifford of the Latino group Esperanza United says the impact of ICE is still impacting people.
2: Survivors now face new documentation requirements to get jobs or open a bank account. An expired tab or a lapsed insurance card can feel like it could cost a family everything.
1: The Minnesota Truth Council was started through an executive order by Governor Tim Walz to document the events of Operation Metro Surge. City officials say 19 train cars have derailed and four have tipped on their sides in Minot. Firefighters were called near 2nd Avenue Northwest around 3:30 this morning. A hazmat team responded to a gas leak and a damaged gas line. To weather, the DeWalt Fall Tool Sale is going on through September 30th at Acme Tools with savings throughout the store. 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
3: 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For the rest of the day, mostly sunny, high temperature 76, west-southwest wind anywhere from 6 to 18, mostly clear tonight down to 44, northwest wind at 5 to 16. Tomorrow, mostly sunny, breezy, high temperature 64, northwest wind at 13 to 30. Tomorrow night, could be some patchy frost in low-lying and protected areas. In town, will drop down to 38 under a clear sky. Friday, partly to mostly sunny, high temperature right around 63. And then for Friday night, a chance for a couple of showers here and there, down to 48. Partly to mostly cloudy, breezy on Saturday. A slight chance for showers, primarily but not only in the morning. Better chances north and east. High temperature Saturday right around 64. And on Sunday, mostly sunny, high near 60. I'm KFGO Chief Meteorologist Tom Szymanski.
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5: Good morning. Grains and oil seeds are in the green to begin our day. We've got December corn up 2.5 at 524. New crop November soybeans up 12 cents at 1309. January's at 1325, 12.5 cents higher. December Minneapolis spring wheat up a nickel at 704. March at 725, a nickel higher. Feeder cattle for November up $1.28 at 332.13. While December live cattle are $1.38 higher at 222.23. And for December lean hogs, 30 cents lower at $69.40. 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
8: You know, every now and then we get a chance to visit with the great team at Valley City State College and what they're accomplishing on that campus. I mean, if you haven't driven through there or stopped by, or, you know, if you're an alumni, you owe it to yourself to see it. And if you're looking at where you want your kids to go to college, that certainly is one of the places you got to check out. Dennis McCulloch is the athletic director there, and he joins us right now. Dennis, good to have you on News and Views.
9: Thanks, Joel. Appreciate you having us on.
8: You know, good digs. I mean, look at what you guys have been able to accomplish. I mean, give me an update on the Thorlson Family Athletic Center. I know there's some dates coming up that are going to put a smile on your face.
9: There is. It's definitely been rolling along, and we're excited as we go forward. It looks like right now we're on schedule in November to lay their turf down, and then, you know, have athletes in it in December, and

0: should be fully functioning in the spring and be able to play softball games inside and practice for baseball, track, football. All those things should be able to happen in the spring, and very excited about what that's going to bring to us and the next level it can, of training athletes that it can take us to.
1: I know it's been a process, and of course the public, private, and in this case, a lot of private. I mean, Gary Thorlson never forgets where he's from. I mean, he never does. And the commitment he's made to Valley City State has been unbelievable, through the years. And it fits into what you need long term.
0: Yeah, absolutely, and we greatly appreciate it. This project's not done without Gary Thorlson and his help in a lot of ways, and he's contributed a lot over the years to us, and we appreciate all those pieces. In athletics in the state of North Dakota, you don't get a lot of state funding for athletics, and so everything we do in projects, we're trying to find other resources, and we need our alumni and friends of the programs and people that care about us to, help us and contribute to raise our level. And Gary has stepped up in so many ways and truly appreciate what he's done.
1: How does this stack up against other NAIA opponents? How does this, obviously, you're going to think of recruitment, right? You're going to bring them in,
0: right?
1: Speak to me about that, Dennis, if you would.
0: Yeah, absolutely. Yeah. I mean, I think it raises our level in facility pieces. I always talk to, when we look at recruiting, every young man has a check. Every recruit has a check. They're checking pieces off, boxes that they're looking for, things that we're looking for in a university and what they want. Facilities are one thing, right? Quality facilities, on campus and athletic facilities. They want to see that the program's thriving, that people care about it. And then they want to know that what that's going to feel like for them and how that's going to help them train and become the best athlete they can be. All those things are important to them. And so, it definitely raises our competitive level in attracting the top level athlete to come and look at us. And we're in a, when you say comparative to NAI, we're really in a NAI D2, D3 competition with all the schools we have around us. And so our facilities need to compare to them also. And we want to be as good and give them something that maybe other schools can't offer. And, I think this helps. There's no question about it. And we'll continue to attract the top level athlete. And that's what we have to be competitive with, because in the end, we need to get D2 athletes that were willing to come over here and look at us and see this as a viable option for them to come and play. And that's extremely important for us to be successful.
1: Yeah, I follow it and I track it, and it evolves. I mean, your program evolves. Either it does or it gets left behind, and the next thing you know, because of the way, college athletics is changing, you're on the outside looking in, and clearly that hasn't been what you and other campuses, where I call home, have done. I mean, the Frontier Conference is and has become one of the premier NAIA conferences, Dennis.
0: Oh, absolutely. It's a very, very competitive conference nationally, and you can see that in all sports that it sponsors. There's a Frontier team in probably in the semifinals yearly and not in the finals yearly, and that's pretty impressive when you start to look at it, the competitiveness of the league and all the sports. It's definitely going to push everybody to be better, and if you want to try to compete in this league, and so it definitely has a great reputation. I think our fans and our athletes are seeing the type of level it is, and you better be ready each week to go play at a high level if you're going to be competitive in this league.
1: Dennis McCulloch is our guest. He's the athletic director at Valley City State College. Dennis, I think at times, because it has evolved, people don't realize how big and broad it gets with the conference. Just give them a little flavor of who you compete against.
0: Yeah, so, the Frontier Conference itself is made up of Montana schools, right, North Dakota schools, South Dakota schools, and Nebraska. So it's a really wide area that we travel. And so within that league, right, it's a very competitive piece. So there are six Montana schools that we compete against, and there are four North Dakota schools. You know, it's Dickinson, Bismarck State, Valley City State, and then Mayville. And then the South Dakota schools, Dakota State out of Madison, and then there's Bellevue out of Nebraska. So that's the, that's the league for what we call the frontier. There's also in football, we are combined and we do an East-West Frontier Conference football conference, which so that expands out to teams that from Idaho to Oregon to California to Arizona in football. And so we have some crossover games with the East and West. This year we played Eastern Oregon, and we went out to California last weekend to play Simpson. And so there's no question it's a, there's a travel, that has changed for us, the dynamic. But it's been a, and for our side of it, I think our athletes embrace the uniqueness and the positiveness of being doing things and competing against teams that, we would normally not have the ability or to go do. And so, that's, I think, has been a really positive thing. Our athletes have really embraced the new competition and the challenges that go along with it and the uniqueness of it.
1: Well, that doesn't surprise me. Athletes love that. It's a bigger, broader stage. The travel, yeah, I get that. But if they can compete in the places you just described, they're all in. I get it. I want to talk to you about the bubble. I know you've got some dates coming up. Tell me about that, if you would.
0: Yeah, absolutely. So, we actually officially were back into we started the year still having some finishing our floor from some water damage. We're also, there was construction as a part of the new construction where our heating system and cooling systems needed to be changed out in the bubble. So some of that was being done and finished up at the beginning of the year. I know that, it slowed some of the practice stuff that volleyball would normally start in there and have their fall camp, and they were unable to do that. There's no question we were all antsy to get back in and do it do our regular way. And it was delayed. But we've been back in there probably now for a month of practicing. And, last week, Tuesday, was our first official game back in the bubble. And last Tuesday against Carroll College. So it was fun to get back in and to be fully functioning now again. Back in the bubble. So as we move forward, our games are and practices are in the bubble and excited to be back there. And there's some uniqueness. When people come in, they'll see the newness of what's going on and some changes that we've made, and it's exciting as we go forward.
1: Now, I save this for last, Dennis, because to me this is exciting as a football fan and somebody who's been around the game as long as what I have, to see women athletes starting to take hold of and play in football and just see them play in flag football and get that feel. I mean, this is something that you guys are committed to now, and I know the conference is committed to.
0: Yeah, it is. I think the NFL has done a great job of promoting women's flag football around the nation. Trying to increase the interest in general in football, right? And so this is a unique way. And I think the positive piece of people that want to compete and want to be on the field in different ways. There's you want to give as many opportunities for allow male and female athletes to have ability to go out and compete and to train and to focus on those pieces. And that's the uniqueness of it. And I think it's no question it's growing and expanding, probably at a faster rate than most had thought, and which has been a really good and positive thing. So probably this summer, the presidents got together from Bismarck State, Dickinson State, the Valley City State, and Mayville, and started talking about really getting serious about adding women's flag football and moving it forward. And our commissioner Scott Crawford got involved and was involved in the KCAC starting up flag football, and he has really been helping and promote to do it. And so I think all of that started in a positive way to move forward in adding it. My first initial piece is, I really want our current sports to be fully funded as much as we can to be successful. So adding was a little bit of a concern to me. But our president really, when we started talking about it, I really embraced what his thoughts are. Is like, we have an opportunity to bring, to bring student athletes, to bring any student to campus. What you want to do is make sure that they are engaged on campus some way to allow them in different ways to stay, right? To get a retain our students that we get here, and find different ways to engage. Doesn't matter what you're in. I'm coming to be an education student. I'm not doing anything. Well, how else can we engage you to stay on campus and do things on campus, to be a part of us? And now allow an opportunity to bring in women to compete in women's flag football, allow that engagement, allow a competitiveness, that we haven't had. We're excited about that piece, and I think, excited about the opportunity as we go forward here and how this is going to expand and go. We're going to start it as intramurals this spring on campus and see what kind of the interest on campus we have, and then we'll start recruiting for next year and really start to compete in the spring of 28. Start to compete within our region and then expand from there and see where it takes off to go. We have hired a head women's flag football coach in Craig Case, and he'll be, helping us move this program forward, and excited about that.
1: Yeah. Well, you should be. And as a father of two daughters and five granddaughters and the whole shebang, I love the fact that they're getting an opportunity to those granddaughters or get a chance to play football. So, Dennis, keep doing what you're doing. There's so many exciting things happening at Valley City State College, and congratulations. I appreciate you coming on today.
0: Hey, thank you, Joel, very much. We appreciate it. Bye.
1: You bet. Dennis McCulloch, ladies and gentlemen. When we come back, Heidi Heitkamp, ads you're paying for. We'll talk about it right here on News and Views.
2: Joel Heitkamp.
1: Well, it's custom. 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
1: You know, today we got a lot of things we're going to cover, and not the least of which is finding out if you know the difference between the Atlanta Hawks and the Iowa Hawkeyes. We'll get to that in a little bit. Sorry. You think that was a cheap shot? Well, there's more coming. I will tell you that. It's just one of those head-scratchers. Heidi Heitkamp's going to join us when we come back. We'll talk about free advertising that the government pays for. Also, I owe a conversation about Julie Fedorchuk. I owe it to her to bring up something I wrote. So stick around. More coming your way.
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15: ABC News, I'm Sherry Preston. Israeli sources tell ABC that an incident on board a passenger jet bound for Tel Aviv is now being investigated as a possible terrorist incident. ABC News Chief Foreign Correspondent Ian Pannell.
16: Passengers on board telling Israeli media the plane lost control after some kind of struggle between the pilots. An Israeli source familiar with the matter telling ABC News, Israeli security assessment is that one of the pilots tried to take control and crash the plane.
15: The plane landing in Saudi Arabia. New numbers on the economy. Inflation coming in 3.4% compared to last year, according to the PCE, the Fed's preferred inflation gauge. That's lower than expected. Tens of millions of Americans are under threats from possible flooding from Arizona through Illinois, with strong storms moving across the area. ABC News has obtained the original 2024 statement from the woman who says she was gang raped at Cornell University. This is ABC News.
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21: 57 degrees at 9:02. I'm Austin Erickson. A man wanted in connection with the Fargo homicide is arrested outside Lincoln, Nebraska. Officers were called to an apartment building on 34th Street South Monday afternoon for a welfare check and found a person dead in an apartment. Police say 42-year-old Brandon George of Fargo and the person who died knew each other. The Minnesota Attorney General's office announces charges against nine providers for $3 million in alleged Medicaid fraud. Attorney General Keith Ellison says one of those is Peter Jason Maylin, a Duluth man accused of stealing more than $2 million through false psychotherapy claims.
22: Maylin submitted 27,000 false claims using vulnerable individuals to falsely report his services. Patients listed in Maylin's claims told us time and time again that Maylin did not provide the services he claimed to provide.
21: Maylin faces multiple felony theft and identity theft charges. A data center planned north of Mapleton, North Dakota, would use nearly twice the power of the Applied Digital data center under construction in Harwood. Minnesota-based Geronimo Power says its planned data center would be built on 640 acres and use 540 megawatts at peak demand, according to its website. The project's peak water demand would be 20,000 gallons per day and use a closed-loop system similar to a vehicle's radiator. The company says electricity customers in the area would be protected from rate increases under a plan from Otter Tail Power, which is under review by the Public Service Commission. Geronimo Power invites you to discuss the project at its Castleton office tomorrow morning and at Bondegard Cafe tomorrow from 7 to 9 a.m. Minnesota Congresswoman Dr. Kelly Morrison urges Health and Human Services officials to address a nationwide shortage of estrogen patches used to treat menopause symptoms. Lawmakers say demand has surged in recent years, leaving many women unable to fill prescriptions. Morrison, an OBGYN, says interruptions in treatment can affect quality of life and may increase long-term health risks, including bone and heart problems. And former KFGO News reporter Don Haney will be given the North Dakota Broadcasters Association Pioneer Award in Bismarck today. Haney was a radio news journalist for 52 years in North Dakota, 30 at KFGO, and retired last October. He helped the KFGO news team earn countless awards, including a Peabody Award for the coverage of the Red River Flood of 1997. The Pioneer Award was created in 1998. Now look at the weather today. Mostly sunny, high of 76. Tonight, mostly clear, low of 44. Tomorrow, mostly sunny and breezy and a high of 64. And Friday, partly to mostly sunny, high of 63. 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
5: 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Now, the number one talk show in the Upper Midwest. 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
1: It's good to be with you, ladies and gentlemen. I am coming to you live from the campus of Bismarck State College. Brian Koch is the president here now, and Brian is somebody I have respected for years, and I'm going to get a chance to visit with him a little bit later about where Bismarck State is at academically, his team, you know, just get kind of a footprint of where Brian sees himself taking what is a great institution. We've got a lot to do today. We're going to end up talking and seeing if you know the difference between the Atlanta Hawks and the Iowa Hawkeyes. Now, this isn't just a sports quiz. Never mind. We'll get to that a little bit later. Amy Klobuchar has some sound that I want you to hear. Also, you know, I need to make a statement in regards to Julie Fedorchuk and her debating, and we'll do that in a little bit. But first, this individual obviously is somebody near and dear to me. It's my sister, but she served as a United States Senator. She served as tax commissioner. She served in a lot of different elected roles, not the least of which one of those was Attorney General. So she understands the law, and she understands when you break the law, and she understands when you abuse the law, and that's one of the reasons I wanted to talk to her today. Heidi, good to have you back on News and Views.
23: Well, Joel, thanks for letting me on. You know, it's not very, I mean, I've just, like everybody else, kind of gotten immune to the dialogue of today, or the, you know, issue du jour, the swirl that goes out there. But honest to goodness, these ads have me over the edge.
1: Well, and that's one of the reasons I was anxious to talk to you, because I'm sitting there looking at, in full disclosure, the U.S. government paying for political ads. I mean, speak to me about this. That cannot be legal.
23: It's not legal. It's absolutely not legal. He's trying to claim that they're PSAs. But you look at it and you say, are you telling people how to apply for Social Security? Are you doing the things that you typically do in public service announcements? No, that's clearly a campaign ad. If you don't see a campaign ad, you've been gaslit beyond the point of recognizing what's right in front of your face. But what's so irritating about this is that $20 million of money when we're already in the hole, $40 trillion, the bond market, we now have an inversion curve, and I'm not going to get into what that means, but it usually signals a recession. We'll see how long that lasts. But obviously, the cost of our debt is going up because the market is pricing in irresponsible behavior. So at the same time that the market's pricing in irresponsible behavior, driving up the cost of our debt, we have $40 trillion. We do have a border security problem. He takes $20 million out of Homeland Security's budget to run ads. Political ads. Political ads. When, by the way, all you people out there say, oh, you Democrats should blah, blah, blah. I just want to say he's got millions in political accounts that he's raised that he could use exactly for this. I'm not saying the president can't run political ads. He can run them till the cows come home, but not on the federal debt. I mean, one thing that motivated me today is I would love to just hear someone explain this to me in a way. I mean, I'm not being facetious. I want to understand why people tolerate this who support the president, why they don't push back. Certainly, I pushed back when I disagreed with any Democrat who was doing things that I thought certainly that were illegal. But I don't understand the tolerance. And part of this is, Joel, I go everywhere, and you do too, and people come up to me and say, how do we stop this? Why aren't people stopping this? And I'm like, because I don't know. I mean, you know, people feel powerless. And so I'm just going to challenge your listeners who are Republican, who support the president, support Julie Fedorchuk, support Kevin Cramer. If you think this is wrong, you know, then write a letter. Call the political offices. I don't care if it's White House. I'd prefer that you call your congressional delegation so they feel the heat, so they have some skin in this game. Because if you say, why is this happening? Because they're letting it happen, because they let it happen. And so, you know, I'm going to call every one of the congressional offices and say, when is enough enough? We have spent enough money. He's got all the money in the world to run political ads, but he wants to take that money when he leaves and use it however he wants to use it. So he'd rather borrow from your grandkids. He'd rather borrow from your grandkids $20 million because this isn't paid for. None of this is paid for. It's all going on the national credit card. He'd rather borrow that from your grandkids than pay it out of his pocket. And so how do you support that? How do you justify it? I have no idea. And I know you say, well, $20 million, you know, that's pixie dust but it illustrates what's going wrong right now is that this impunity, it just breaking the law with impunity and using our money, our children, grandchildren's money to do it. It's just irritating.
1: So what,
23: I'm pretty
1: what
23: worked
1: would
23: up.
1: You, yeah, well, you, that's the point, right? I mean, it's illegal. It's
23: well,
1: illegal.
23: You know, it's clearly illegal. It's clearly
1: yeah.
23: illegal.
1: But here's
23: and you know why the you know the media outlets don't say this is not a legal ad and don't run it or don't, but they want their $20 million. So you're just putting pockets in the you're just putting money, ironically, in the pockets of big media.
1: Let me ask you this: what would you say to people who say they all do it? Democrats do this too.
23: I would say, number one, that's not true. But number two, you know, you and I were raised in the same household. If you did something wrong, like I remember I get in trouble because Maisie says she didn't break windows. But, you know, you come home and you've done something naughty or bad. And we tell dad says something about it. And you why were you out there and blah, blah, blah. You said everybody does it. The absolute worst punishment you would ever get is blaming your behavior on somebody else's behavior. You know, I'd say, okay, even if you believe that, then you think that justifies, if you don't like that, then why are you tolerating this? And so it is absolutely mind-boggling to me that people don't rise up and say, stop it. I just don't get it. I don't get why John Hoeven can't step up and say, this is wrong, Mr. President, take down the ads. We have a fiscal crisis, in a growing fiscal crisis in our country, and that's $20 million we don't need to spend.
1: Well, I posted it on my Facebook page. You know, the fact that, hey, we are $40 trillion in debt, and why is this something that, you know, number one, it's illegal. Number two, why is this something that we can just sit by and take? And the responses were amazing. And by that, Heidi, I mean this, that less and less people are coming out and saying this stuff's okay. Less and less people are coming out and just sitting there and finding, oh yeah, so are you, kind of an argument in it. And I would also add that Maisie listens to this show, so you're on your own when it comes to that. But here's the thing that I think a person has to keep in mind when it comes to this, which is, yes, our delegation should have the courage to deal with it, but why in the world would the American public not deal with it? I mean, it's done during football.
23: Because, Joel, because they feel powerless. They look at it, and it's, for some people, it's become normalized. Oh, yeah, that's just more of the same. And then the people who feel like, why is this happening, feel powerless, and they don't have a voice in Washington. They don't have a voice that they can speak through. And that's why I'm encouraging people, call your congressional office. Go, you know, do everything that you can to say, this is wrong. And it may seem like small potatoes in the grand scheme of everything, but it is absolutely the epitome of what is going on in America today, whether it's the ballroom, whether it's the arch, well, I don't care what. I mean, those things are reversible, but they're going to cost money, and they're putting it on your kid's credit card. And if you can't see that that ad, number one, is illegal, it's a political ad, and that it is wrong, and that when you simply allow the president to do illegal things over and over and over again and expect the courts or expect some backroom deal, somebody will tell them to knock it off, stop it. You can take action by putting pressure on your congressional delegation to speak out against this.
1: I want to ask you about
23: Joel,
1: fear.
23: Can you imagine if I were in office, and Joe Biden did this, can you imagine what my mail and calls would be?
1: Well, if Joe Biden did it, your mail and calls should be that. I mean,
23: yeah,
1: I would
23: absolutely
1: support the people who
23: and
1: would
23: I would
1: blast
23: be the
1: away
23: first
1: at you
23: person saying, take it down. Take it down.
1: Exactly.
23: If you want to run a political ad, you got plenty of money in the bank. You've made a lot of money on the backs of the American people when you've been in office. Use some of that to run your political ad.
1: I want to ask about this, because everybody's been waiting for ethics and courage and those type of things, and we've been governed about, in my opinion, by fear, a fear of what can happen to them if they do in fact have the courage to step up when something's wrong, meaning John Hoeven, Kevin Cramer, Julie Fedorchek, perfect examples. You know, well, I say that this is wrong because I believe they know it. I do. I believe they know
23: sure.
1: it. Now, I'm going to give some examples with Fedorchek in just a little bit where that might be questionable. But I want to ask you, after the midterms, if in fact the House flips, and if in fact maybe the Senate flips or comes close, will the fear end? Will this whole thing quit of, hey, this guy, I'm afraid of him kind of thing, will that end?
23: You know, it just depends, Joel, because they may then cling to that 30% base and say, it's bad enough out there. I need to make sure I shore up that 30%. But I honestly think it you're already seeing cracks in that. You're already seeing people kind of stepping out of that kind of fear. And to me, he becomes a lame duck. I mean, every president at the end of his second term or well, never been a her, but at the end of his second term becomes a lame duck and becomes less relevant. And so I think that you will see a lot more, discouragement, of this kind of behavior. You will see, more people willing to speak politically. And part of that is because I think his political base is getting tired of it. I mean, not the hardcore, you know, stand outside and go to the go to 20 rallies, not those people. But I think there is you look at the amount of support that he's lost. I just did an interview with someone and they said, what's the difference between 18 and 26 in terms of the midterm? I said, look at the index of consumer sentiment. And I said, that's the difference. The difference is that people have soured on this economy. Trump, like Biden, keeps trying to tell him everything's great. It's the hottest economy in the world. You know, you should all be blessed by data centers, not listening to what people are saying about their concerns. And so he's just disconnected in a way that I don't think he's been disconnected before from the kind of pulse of the populist movement. And you see the right wing influencers, whether it is Tucker Carlson or, you know, Megyn Kelly, those people are abandoning him as well because they sense that their listeners are telling him the same thing that you're seeing in the polls. He is disconnected.
1: Yep. Heidi, always good to talk to you. Thanks for coming on. I appreciate it.
23: I just want to encourage everybody, send a message. I mean, you know, if you feel powerless, you're not. Send a message.
1: Yep. You bet. Thanks, Heidi. Appreciate it. We're going to take a little break. When we come back, what do you think about it? Text messages are coming in. We'll get to them right after this.
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1: A lot more things to cover today. I've got a big surprise for you coming up after the break on the bottom of the hour. Somebody who, well, quite frankly, is going to succeed in almost any role that he has, but I'm going to hold that off and telling you who that is for just a little bit. Want to get to some of the text messages. It says, one says, some of the problems are, now this goes back to the whole using public dollars when we're $40 trillion in debt for political ads, you know, our money, by the way. It says some of the problem is he's crazy, and there's fear what other drastic moves he'll make to destroy the country before we get rid of him. Another one, hey, Heidi. Why didn't you speak out about Epstein Island? I mean, you were one of 100 of the most powerful politicians in the country. She did. I mean, you know, I'm not just sticking up for my sister here, but she did. She said they should be released. They should be fully released. She doesn't care who was in them, just like I said. You know, I don't care. You, people have thrown Bill Clinton out and Gates and all of this stuff. Release them. Get them out there. Another one, Joel, have emailed and called my North Dakota senators and representatives many times. Kramer usually replies by not answering the question. Hovind, rarely, and the same thing. Fedorchuk, not a word. Disgusting and disgraceful at the very least. Another one, I have never heard so many lies from two siblings. And the hatred for the Conservative Party and your Trump derangement syndrome. It is unbelievable the illegal things that you are Brown Messiah, Barack Obama, and Joe Biden. What? I mean, do you want to be racist? Do you want to be, I mean, do you hate religion? First off, Barack Obama is a Christian, okay? So know that. Second off, what is it about his color that makes you hate him? I mean, what is it? You would hope as a nation that we're beyond that. Another one, calling Kramer and Hovind is futile. They should have spent their time in office growing a spine as opposed to thick skin. Another one, are we discussing the Trump America ad paid for by the U.S. government that I saw during Monday Night Football? Yes. That's exactly what we're talking about. Another one, I can't stand Trump, but these ads are no different than the franking privileges that Congress has. You hardly ever see any of their mailings until 6 months to a month before elections. Get rid of all of it. If we are serious about cutting budgets, we're gonna give you examples of that in just a little bit later in the show. Somebody else wrote, a Democrat complaining about government overspending, border security problems, and illegal government spending is really rich. The Democrats have been in the White House for 12 of the last 18 years and are responsible for the majority of our country's debt. Selective outrage. Well, number one, that isn't true. There's been no president that has added more debt to this nation than the one we have now. And those are just numbers. If you want the numbers, I can give you the numbers. So you can write it until you're blue in the face or your fingers hurt, but it's not true. It's not. And this is one Democrat, and my sister's one, who wanted tighter security at the border during the Biden administration, and we said it. The difference between us and you is we're willing to challenge our own party. More coming your way here on News and News.

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5: We have sunny skies in Fargo-Moorhead, 60 degrees. In the KFGO newsroom, I'm Darren Selvig. Nine providers in Minnesota are being charged for allegedly stealing more than $3 million from Medicaid. Attorney General Keith Ellison says the state continues to aggressively pursue Medicaid fraud cases and recover taxpayer money.
6: We've secured about 358 Medicaid fraud convictions since I took office in 2019. That's one conviction every 8 days. Our Mofuco unit is ranked number one in the country among fraud convictions for similarly sized states.
5: A Duluth provider is accused of stealing more than $2 million for services not provided. A Ramsey County provider is accused to have stolen $675,000. Governor Kelly Armstrong has declared a diesel fuel state of emergency, allowing producers to use lower-taxed red-dyed diesel on highways. Under an executive order, farmers can use it in trucks hauling grain, livestock, and inputs like feed and fertilizer. That saves producers 19 cents a gallon in state taxes. The order runs through November 30th. A bipartisan Senate bill introduced by Iowa Republican Chuck Grassley and Minnesota Democrat Amy Klobuchar would extend a federal tax credit for small biodiesel producers through 2029. It provides 20 cents per gallon on the first 15 million gallons of biodiesel produced yearly by qualifying companies. The credit is set to expire at the end of this year. Clean Fuels Alliance America says the extension would provide certainty for producers while supporting jobs, rural investment, and domestic energy production. Minnesota home insurance rates have gone up 13% from the end of 2025, according to the website Insurify. Increase of $457 brought Minnesota's average annual insurance premium to nearly $4,000 as of June. Insurify says the hike in premiums is mostly because of the state's increasing risk of severe thunderstorm damage. And Minnesota homebuyers have more options than they've had in years. Minnesota Realtors President Wendy Uselak.
7: The good news is that we're at a seven-year high in inventory for homes on the market, which is great for being able to give consumers more choice and a little bit more negotiating power.
5: Uselak says the added inventory could also encourage homeowners who had been reluctant to sell because they were worried about finding their next home. And checking our forecast from the KFGO Weather Center for today, mostly sunny skies, high of 76 degrees, west-southwest wind 6 to 18 miles an hour. Tonight, mostly clear, low of 44. Tomorrow, mostly sunny and breezy with a high of 64. Northwest winds 13 to 30 miles an hour tomorrow. Right now, 60 degrees in Fargo-Moorhead. I'm Darren Selvig, KFGO News.
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0: Coming up on the next Afternoons Live, a good friend of the show, Jason Matthews, political science instructor at Bismarck State College and Osher Lifelong Learning Institute. 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
12: 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It's good to have you along with us. When I was coming to Bismarck, and I just want to put this out there, I don't know how many of you are familiar with the work of Don Haney, but you should be, and really you are if you follow any of what happened at the home base at KFGO for years. We're talking about Peabody. We're talking about... You know, we're talking about Marconi. We're talking about every award that you could possibly win. Don Haney has been part of, and he retired. He retired a little bit back. Well, the North Dakota Broadcasters Association

0: I make sure everybody around campus calls me Brian. That's
1: okay.
0: The way it is.
1: Well, good. Congratulations on the job. What made you say, you know what, I'll do it?
0: You know, I've been involved in higher ed for literally the last 10 years directly. 10 years before I was a commissioner, I was involved. My time in the Marine Corps with young men and women, but when I saw the opportunity to merge my military skills, my academic skills, the ability to work with young men and women, I jumped right in it. And actually, Karen and I loved living in Bismarck Mandan, so we went for it, and we got hired in April, been here 6 months, and knock on wood, it's going really well.
1: What do you think so far? I mean, obviously, there's things you're going to change. Any president does, but overall, give me your take on the campus.
0: You know, it's the campus is in great shape. The people are great. Probably the most overwhelming thing is I had had every different job inside a campus, but never the job. So it's the pace things coming at you, the academic change. Our VP of Academic Affairs is with us, the athletics, the working with business. It's going as I had hoped, had planned. It's just the pace. It's very, very rapid, but we love it.
1: Well, and it's important to be able to count on folks that have been here for 20-plus years. Alicia Udy is one of those. Thank you. If you want to say something bad about the president, don't do it now. Right? But being vice president of academic affairs, tell people what that title means.
2: Yeah, so my role is to hear business and industry and what their needs are and how we can align our programming to meet those needs. And when we're teaching and providing that instruction to our students, to make sure it's hands-on and giving them those exact skills they're looking for, so when they leave our doors, they are workforce ready. And we still have a transfer population that we serve, so when they leave our doors and transfer to another university, that they are prepared to excel at that campus in which they choose to leave for. So making sure our programming aligns with workforce needs, making sure we're recruiting the right faculty to deliver that curriculum, that's what we do every day, and it's a lot of fun.
1: If there is anything in my adult life, or certainly my time involved with public service in the state Senate, that has changed, it's the partnership between higher education and industry. The whole attitude of, hey, you come here, we'll educate you, good luck to you, I think this is what industry wants, instead of bringing industry in like people like you do now.
2: Right.
1: I mean, the model works.
2: The model has shown success based on what we're doing in regards to the success we see in our students and our graduates, and industry continuing to come back to us and speak to us of what their needs are. And that is why the growth you've seen at an institution, not only from enrollments, but programming, has been based on listening to business and industry.
1: How do you separate somebody from treating you as a place where they can job recruit versus a place where you can educate for needs?
2: Yeah, well, that's a great question. I think just getting them involved from the beginning up front and having them involved all along through the pathway, we take a lot of, we don't take it for granted that our industry partners are in our campus and involved in our campus and in our students and in our programming prior to graduating from our institution. So whether they're in the classroom giving presentations, teaching skills, to giving them opportunities at their place of employment while they're enrolled here, speaking, all of the above, that engagement prior to just don't come knock on our doors when you need to graduate, but you got to be here from the beginning development, continuously being involved in ensuring that those programs are aligned with what your needs are is so critical. And we need our students to see that. Our students need to see employers engaged in our classroom, in our programming, in our labs, and involved in our campus from the moment they step foot in the door, and that's really the work that we try to do every day.
1: So here's a question that you're going to think, I wish you wouldn't have asked me that, because, you know, you don't want to single out one with as many partnerships as what you have. But with what you just described, which one of those partnerships instantly come to mind?
2: Yeah, I didn't want you to ask me that question. No, you know,
1: no, but
2: I mean,
1: seriously,
2: you've got
1: a bunch of them.
2: There's so many to name, and I think where we've strived is, you know, just when you think about energy and healthcare, from when you see our labs of donations of employers' names and plaques on our equipment, to we have an employer, a local employer.
0: I'll say it for Joel. It's the lignite industry. It's oil and gas. It's Basin, Sanford, Altru. I mean, these big companies are the ones. The workforce needs are for real. And they come in and say, hey, listen, what can we do to help? And Alicia will lay out, hey, here's what we could use. Help us pay for some instructors. Help us do this. But North Dakota is our backyard. It's the North Dakota companies. And when a company comes in from out of the area, says, hey, we'd like to come in and. Alicia and I just had a meeting the other day, and she counseled me afterwards. She said, you were pretty rough on that company. company. I said, I don't want them helicoptering in and all of a sudden thinking they can steal our graduates' work, MDU and basing and working with us for 20 years.

0: So if you put your chips down, put your commitment, give us some scholarship money, give us endowed chairs, put some money around campus, be here, then we'll play ball. But I mean, it's North Dakota's our bread and butter.
1: But Alicia, that's kind of what I was getting at earlier, which is making sure that you're not just being used as job recruitment. And apparently you are doing very well at making sure of that.
2: Right. And those employers that try to do just job recruitment notice that it doesn't work. It doesn't. The employers that are here up front earlier on in that student's journey at Bismarck State, that's where they'll go work. So the employers that try to just treat us as a recruitment tool at the end of the cycle, of the student cycle, they're not as successful as those that are here from the beginning.
1: Well, in a little bit, we're going to visit with Jason Harris, which is a success story of alumni saying you did a good job. And saying, you know what, I'm willing to invest in you because you did a good job. Brian, I know you well enough to know that you spend a lot of time walking around the campus talking to these young adults. What do you hear from them?
0: You know, they're excited. The Bismarck State's the third largest campus, and we've got students now that are coming on campus. They're excited to be here. The new dorm's coming up with the new offerings that we have.
1: How many rooms is that dorm going to have? How many students?
0: 350 students.
1: Big footprint.
0: It is. We're about 5 1/4 right now on campus, so this will get us to 900, and it's going to change the feel of everything. I mean, you come in the morning, there's actually traffic jams. You know, when we have the events at the Babendick and the weekend, students are there. But it's making us look at things like our dining hours and what available things we have for recruiting and tutoring and all those things. But it's a really good feel around here. But as I walk around campus, it's not just your traditional 18 to 20, 22-year-olds. We've got students older than average that might come back here for one or two classes, or Alicia works a lot with CTE about different programs. So there's a lot of diversity on campus of age and from different backgrounds.
1: Well, I would also add that, you know, coming to Bismarck as much as I did, actually living here for 4 months every 2 years, this community has grown.
2: Oh.
1: I mean, it between Bismarck and Mandan, the footprint is so much bigger. So my guess is housing got tougher and tougher to find for
0: Absolutely.
1: Those students.
0: We get a student that comes from out of the area, let's say 100 miles away, and they need to find a place to live. You know, the lineman school has been one of our marquee programs for years. A couple of the linemen, they came from out of the area. They couldn't find places to stay, so we helped them out. But having that dorm, it'll fill that up pretty quick. But it's just working with the communities, too. I talked to Bismarck Mandan as well and some of the needs. But it's a team, and they're really involved here.
1: How do you, Alicia, I'm going to push this back on you. How do you evolve to where you admit that this program has run its course, and you admit that we need to step up and take on this new program? Because those are two completely different things. One, you're going to end up changing instructors, and the other one, you're going to have to go find instructors.
2: Yep, those are always challenging conversations, but I think the culture here is that those are real conversations, and we need to have them prior to somebody else telling us we need to have it. So having that industry engagement and involving them for our faculty to hear that and see that and being a part of that process of how this program maybe is no longer meeting the needs and what it evolves to, I think, again, is not administration, not Brian and I making those decisions, but hearing is coming from our leaders and our industry partners of what the need is, seeing where our students are interested, where they're enrolling in, what that looks like. And so I think always having the faculty at the table and at the conversation with those industry partners, and again, it's a collaborative approach, but we've had to have some of those tough conversations, but I think it's been more part of our culture here at our institution all along, because if you have that mindset that we're here to train what our partners need, what our community needs, what the state of North Dakota needs, it's just an easier conversation to have. So we have been having those conversations already. We've seen programs evolve, and a lot of our faculty were recruiting from industry. They've been involved in industry, so they see it too. So they definitely have that buy-in of understanding why we need to adjust and change, and how can we support them in that process is also a very important piece of the.
1: What if they don't buy? And Brian, I mean, you can have the best idea. Industry can come in and say, I need this. You can put together and develop a program, and then they don't buy. They're not interested in being that in their life.
0: Well, I think that's, they got to get the commitment up front. Okay, we're not going to start a program unless you put some skin in the game. You know, we talked about working with Sanford. They're actually helping us with some staff right now in the sports area.
1: Mm-hmm. And so I met some of that area
0: this
1: today.
0: Morning, right?
1: Amazing.
0: But I mean, a company comes in and says, we want to do this. The first thing we ask for is get some skin in the game. I go back to MDU and Basin. They've been putting skin in the game for a long time. But a couple of new ones come. We got to get them involved. And early on, you kind of figure it out. If they say they want to do it and we start having them come on campus to do certain things and they get busy doing other things, well, then we'll slide their name to the back. Because I started in April, so I got to go through the graduations. Every one of our nurses coming out here had a job. Every one of our linemen had a job. Every one of the health sciences folks had a job. So the graduates, they got places to go. So if you want to have our graduates, you got to be all the way through, like Alicia said.
1: Yeah. Alicia, thank you. You're busier than heck, and you still gave me some time.
2: Appreciate the opportunity. Thank you.
1: You bet. When we come back, a commitment. That's really what we're talking about. Jason Harris has a great story, and this comes all the way from a Kenmare Honker. So stick around. More coming your way here on News and Views. We're going to head to the weather. That's Abby saying, do you remember what you're supposed to do? Let's find out what the weather forecast is.
3: Good morning. 40s, 50s, and 60s to start the day off, depending on location and cloud cover. And there are some areas of fog across South Dakota, into parts of Minnesota and southeast North Dakota that should be lifting on out. In fact, there are fog advisories for some of those areas as well, and they linger into the mid to late morning. Once that fog lifts out across South Dakota and Minnesota, the sky should clear off. And most of us, by the midday and afternoon, should be mostly sunny. And we're looking at temperatures that should be generally in the 60s and 70s across the region, and a couple of places could get near 80, but I think that'll be the exception rather than the rule. Breezy conditions can be expected, especially as you go further out toward the west or in the daytime today. Overnight tonight, on the average, partly cloudy across the region, and there could be some patchy fog across parts of northern Minnesota, and temperatures dropping into the chilly range in some areas, 30s and 40s. A few places may be near 50 degrees further south, and as you go into northern Minnesota, maybe northern North Dakota, northwest North Dakota, there could be some patchy frost in some places tomorrow morning. And tomorrow should be partly sunny to mostly sunny, a chance for showers in southwest North Dakota and western South Dakota, dry elsewhere, as temperatures are expected to be in the 50s out west, where it's a little bit cooler with that rain shower chance, and warming up into the 60s across the rest of the region. Some places may be near 70 degrees. After that, our next chance for rain showers moves in sometime Friday night and also into Saturday. Thomastown, Headinger, North Dakota, predicted high 76. I'm meteorologist Tom Szymanski from the News and Views Regional Weather Cave.
1: Thank you, Tom. I have a great story coming up. That's right. We're going to visit with Jason Harris, athletic director here at BSC, right after this.
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1: We are coming to you live from the campus of Bismarck State College, getting a chance to kind of put a little, shine some light on it, make sure people know what's going on here. I love the fact that I get a chance now to visit with someone who's got North Dakota roots, who's got Bismarck State roots, played some basketball here, played some baseball here, but you know what, he's worked all his way up to athletic director, and that's Jason Harris. Jason, good to have you on News and Views.
16: Good to be here.
1: Okay. That facility you have across the parking lot here, I mean, there's a lot of people that would die to have that. How did you pull that off?
16: Well, it was obviously a joint effort. You know, you need some big friends at the college, and Greg and Yvette Bavendick, it was kind of a dream of their dad, Frank, of Greg's dad, back in the day, of having a facility on campus and something that we can really be proud of. And the armory was awesome, but it served its purpose. And
1: describe to people what we're talking about physically.
16: Well, with the Bavendick, it'll seat about 2,200. We kind of have state-of-the-art for the court, the ribbon that goes around. The seating, I think, is probably second to none in the state.
1: For fans, it's unbelievable.
16: Yeah, we created more of a vertical seating than a horizontal, so you kind of are right on top of the action, and that was something that we were really envisioned, is we wanted to create an atmosphere that is something that when the fans come, they walk away saying, man, that was really enjoyable to get a watch. And there isn't a bad seat in the house, and they're comfortable seats, and we've had nothing but really rave reviews on it.
1: How many programs can you run out of that facility?
16: We will run our volleyball, our basketball, and our wrestling. In the Bavendick themselves will have their competitions there, and then we can do youth tournaments, we can do anything like that, but those are kind of the three sports that we'll run on the main court.
1: Yeah, I had a chance to tour it today, folks, and just the common sense that went into the design. You look at it, and the way people look at buildings like this now and the multi-use, I mean, somebody put some thought into how the design went.
16: Yes, they did. And also our weight facilities in there, our e-sports are in there. We have our wrestling.
1: Tell people what e-sports are.
16: Well, that's, your gamers, right? Anybody that's into the gaming world knows what we're talking about with e-sports, and it's still very popular in the high school, and we have running about 30 to 40 athletes that are in our esports, and we're very proud of that, and they do very well in the competitions.
1: I want to make sure people know about the conference that you're in, and, 2 years now, what a standard it is.
16: Yeah, we're in the Frontier Conference, and it's, one of the top conferences in the NAIA. We're with Bismarck, Dickinson, Valley City, and Mayville are the four North Dakota schools, and then we have six in Montana, then we have Dakota State in South Dakota, and then Bellevue in Omaha, Nebraska. So there's 12 kind of core colleges make up the Frontier, and then for football we have kind of four outlying schools. So the nice thing is we're allowed to play 28 varsity games, when 22 of them are conference, so okay. You can definitely get a lot of games in right in the conference.
1: Well, let me give you an example of where people are passionate about what you're doing. I got a buddy out in Dickinson who's going to be mad if I don't say this. He said, ask him about their rodeo program. He's an old rodeo caller, so tell me about this.
16: Well, John Peake, our rodeo coach, is doing a phenomenal job. Last year we had North Dakota's first all-around champion in Tyler Hansen on the men's side, and they're out there competing this fall, and we're right one of the top programs in the nation, and we're competing with D1. There is no division in rodeo. It's all one big division, and we're definitely holding
1: our
16: own.
1: So you're playing the Texas schools, the Oklahoma schools.
16: Yep, we were.
1: Okay, how many people are going to be here over the week?
16: We have a rodeo here October 2nd, so this Friday and Saturday starting at 8 a.m., and we'll have about 300 participants.
1: Yep. Brian, 5 seconds. You got a lot to be proud of.
17: Hey, come to BSC. Check us out. You won't leave.
1: Okay. When we come back, we're going to talk a little hearing right after this.
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0: ABC News, I'm Sherry Preston. At the last minute, a federal appeals court has halted the scheduled execution of Krista Pike, who was to have been put to death about a half hour from now. The judges saying they want to review whether Pike's allegations of rape as a child were fully considered at her sentencing. She was to have been the first woman put to death in Tennessee in 200 years. Israeli Prime Minister Benjamin Netanyahu says a pilot stabbed another pilot and then tried to crash the aircraft carrying dozens of Israelis, passengers and crew, staging a dramatic intervention to subdue the attacker. Yasmin Abakas had a daughter on board and says she was told
2: a few Israelis ran away to the guy. He took a knife and tried to kill the pilot. They take his hand and put him on the floor.
0: There was a lot of blood around, they said as well. Israel is threatening it as a terror incident. U.S. military announcing it's completed the full withdrawal of all troops from Iraq. This is ABC News.
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26: 63 degrees and sunny. It's KFGO News. I'm Austin Erickson. A data center planned north of Mapleton would use nearly twice the power of the Applied Digital Data Center under construction in Harwood. Minnesota-based Geronimo Power says its planned data center would be built on 640 acres and use 540 megawatts at peak demand, according to its website. The project's peak water demand would be 20,000 gallons per day and use a closed-loop cooling system similar to a vehicle's radiator. The company says electricity customers in the area would be protected from rate increases under a plan from Otter Tail Power, which is under review by the Public Service Commission. Geronimo Power invites you to discuss the project at its Castleton office and tomorrow morning at Beauregard Cafe in Castleton from 7 to 9. North Dakota farmers are getting some relief at the pump just in time for harvest. Governor Kelly Armstrong has declared a diesel fuel state of emergency, allowing producers to use lower-tax red-dyed diesel on public highways. Under an executive order, farmers can use dyed diesel in trucks hauling grain, livestock, and inputs like feed and fertilizer, saving producers 19 cents a gallon in state taxes. The order takes effect immediately and runs through November 30th. Fargo voters will soon decide whether to restructure their city government, but opponents warn the change would concentrate too much power in the mayor's office. Under the proposed plan, Fargo would move to a full-time mayor with veto power over a six-member city council. On Afternoons Live, State Representative Scott Wagner, a Republican from Fargo, argues the shift creates an unnecessary power imbalance compared to the current commission model.
27: To me, at the end of the day, the mayor becomes exponentially more powerful because they have the right to veto. And if the council wants to override that six-member council, they have to have a four members. So they have to have a supermajority to govern. Because if the mayor doesn't like it, you need a supermajority to move things forward. And I think, you know, that's when things can bog down.
26: Minnesota home insurance rates have gone up 13% from the end of 2025, according to the website Insurify. The increase of $457 brought Minnesota's average annual insurance premium to nearly $4,000 as of June. Insurify says the hike in premiums is mostly because of the state's increasing risk of severe thunderstorm damage. In 2026, the state saw $10 million worth, according to the National Centers for Environmental Information. North Dakota home insurance rates rose by only 2% so far this year. The state's average annual insurance premium is nearly $2,500. Now for a look at the weather. Today, mostly sunny and a high of 76. Tonight, mostly clear, a low of 44. Tomorrow, mostly sunny and breezy, a high of 64. And Friday, partly to mostly sunny, a low of 38 and a high of 63. From the KFGO News Center, I'm Austin Erickson.
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0: yesterday, ladies and gentlemen, and we're about to talk about Amy Klobuchar and the great job she did of actually telling the truth and getting the facts out there. United States Senator from the great state of Minnesota just nailed it yesterday. I realize she's running for governor. Obviously, I'm a supporter of hers, going back to what I said before this. I'm a political commentator. I have views. I am a Democrat. Amy Klobuchar is as good as they come. And so, yeah, I have a bias. That's why I shouldn't be in charge of any debate she has. But yesterday, when it came to Jack Smith's hearing, where they're trying to beat him up because the charges he brought against Donald Trump, first off, foolish hearing on the Republican side. Second off, there were questions asked and comments made. Let's hear what Jack Smith had to say to open things up.
1: Our investigation developed proof beyond a reasonable doubt that President Trump engaged in serious crimes against our nation. If asked whether to prosecute a former president today based on the same facts, I would do so regardless of whether that president was a Republican or a Democrat. The charges against President Trump were the result of the evidence. Grand juries in two separate districts reached this conclusion based on his actions, as alleged in the indictments they returned. Rather than accept his defeat in the 2020 presidential election, President Trump engaged in a criminal scheme to overturn the results and prevent the lawful transfer of power.
0: Now, that's comments made in front of a committee with the United States Senate. And that committee, the Republicans on that committee went after him. I mean, they called him names like you wouldn't believe. I mean, the names that schoolyard kids would be calling. I mean, one senator from Louisiana talked about how he made him puke in his mouth. I mean, come on. They're United States senators. They are United States senators in front of the public, one of 100 of the most powerful people in the nation when it comes to the legislative branch of government. Now, there were some comments made yesterday, some attempts to basically show Mr. Smith that he was being partisan, that he was doing a lot of hunting, that, you know, he went all the way to Atlanta to find out and get more information from a prosecutor there and to work and be cohesive with a prosecutor there. When that argument was made by Senator Eric Schmidt, there was a response to it. And when we come back, I want you to hear that. Senator Eric Schmidt is from the great state of Missouri, which I think is less of a great state after hearing what their senator did yesterday. It's made news nationally. I know many of you have heard it. So if we're going to use, names, if we're going to call people names, Tuberville from, is that Alabama or Arkansas? I think it's Alabama. I thought he was the most foolish United States senator, but I think Schmidt just took the keys away from him. Stick around. More coming your way here on News and Views.
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6: Sunny skies in Fargo-Moorhead, 65 degrees in the KFGO newsroom. I'm Darren Selvig. Former Minnesota State Senator Nicole Mitchell is headed back to the courtroom today. Reporter Taylor Rivera.
7: Mitchell will appear before the Minnesota Court of Appeals to challenge her July 2025 felony conviction. She was previously found guilty of first-degree burglary and possession of burglary tools following a break-in at her stepmother's Detroit Lakes home. She was sentenced to 180 days in jail that she completed back in January, along with 5 years of probation. The court will now weigh her arguments to overturn the verdict, probation, and more than $26,000 in restitution for issuing a formal ruling.
6: Mitchell is running for city council in Woodbury, Minnesota. A data center plan north of Mapleton would use nearly twice the power of the Applied Digital Data Center under construction in Harwood. Minnesota-based Geronimo Power says its planned data center would be built on 640 acres and use 540 megawatts at peak demand, according to its website. The project's peak water demand would be 20,000 gallons per day and use a closed-loop cooling system similar to a vehicle's radiator. The company says electricity customers in the area would be protected from rate increases under a plan from Otter Tail Power, which is under review by the Public Service Commission. Geronimo Power is inviting people to discuss the project at its Castleton office and tomorrow morning at Vondegaard Cafe in Castleton from 7 to 9. And longtime KFGO News reporter Don Haney will receive the North Dakota Broadcaster Association's top honor in Bismarck today. Haney will be awarded with the association's Pioneer Award. The association says the award is given to broadcasters that make significant and lasting contributions to broadcasting in the state. Haney worked in North Dakota as a broadcaster for 52 years. He was the state's longest-serving radio news journalist when he retired in October of last year. He first worked in Grafton, North Dakota, before his time at KFGO. Joining the KFGO news team in 1996, Haney's first major story in the Fargo-Moorhead area was covering the catastrophic Red River flood of 1997. Haney's work and that of the KFGO news team during the flood of 97 earned the station a prestigious Peabody Award, the top honor in radio and television. The Pioneer Award was created in 1998. Lee Timmerman of KFYR-TV is also being honored today. Haney is KFGO's third recipient of the Pioneer Award. Former news director Paul Juergens was honored in 2024. Bob Harris was honored in 2020. And looking at your forecast tonight, mostly clear, low of 44, and tomorrow mostly sunny and breezy, a high of 64. I'm Darren Selvig, KFGO News.
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0: 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Joel Heitkamp here, your host. Abby Miller, your producer. The Cruiser, well, that is sponsored by the North Dakota Farmers Union, the North Dakota Association of Rural Electric Cooperatives, Nielsen, Brand, Law, Pipers, Auction, Realty and Land Management, and Broadband Association of North Dakota. The hearing yesterday with Jack Smith, Senator Eric Schmidt had him. He had him. I mean, he had him in a box. He was going to make sure that Jack Smith committed perjury. And this was all about Jack Smith's prosecution or charges brought against Donald Trump. And if you think that Eric Schmidt wasn't right, take a listen to this.
11: Did you go to an NBA game between the Golden State Warriors and the Atlanta Hawks on February 3rd, 2024?
1: What city would that be in?
11: Atlanta.
1: No.
11: Okay. So your testimony today is that you did not go to a Hawks game on February 3rd, 2024. Is that correct?
1: I have no recollection of
11: that. Okay. Is it your testimony that you were not in Atlanta on February 3rd, 2024? Let me just give you a little context.
1: Yeah.
11: The day before, Fannie Willis came clean with her affair with the prosecutor. You know, the Atlanta prosecutor that was also trying to get Trump. The

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9: ABC News, I'm Sherry Preston. Israeli Prime Minister Benjamin Netanyahu says a pilot on a flight from the UAE to Israel stabbed another pilot and then tried to crash the aircraft carrying dozens of Israelis. Passengers and crew staging a dramatic intervention to subdue the attacker, says ABC's Ian Pannell.
10: It seems to have involved the pilot and possibly the first officer. That's certainly what Saudi authorities have said are the two individuals who've been hospitalized. But it's not clear who the instigator was, the passengers clearly became involved, but there are questions about who opened the door.
9: It's easy in panel. The plane landing in Saudi Arabia, the incident being investigated as an act of terror. At the last minute, a federal appeals court has halted the scheduled execution of Krista Pike, who would have been the first woman put to death in 200 years in the state of Tennessee. Last U.S. troops have now left Iraq, the withdrawal 12 years after they were tasked with the missing of fighting of the Islamic State. This is ABC News. Much of the country keeping an eye out for wind and rain once again. Here's ABC meteorologist Jeff Smith.
11: Over 30 million Americans under flood watches right now from Arizona all the way to Iowa as the remnants of what was Hurricane Polo, which made landfall in Mexico a couple of days ago, kind of injects moisture into the southwest all the way to Midwest. Today we're watching three different regions, Texas into Oklahoma, southeastern Colorado, also in southeastern parts of Nebraska. That's a level 3 out of 4. Flash flood risk, 2-inch-per-hour rainfall rates, maybe totals of 2 to 5 inches or more. Meteorologist Jeff Smith, ABC News.
9: If you've been following the Fat Bear Week contest at Katmai National Park in Alaska, we've got a winner, and his name is the same as Dora the Explorer's old pal.
12: Backpack, backpack, backpack, backpack.
9: That's right. 1,000-pound bear backpack overcame an injury in 2007 to win the most votes this year in the Fat Bear Contest. On the other side, a bear known as simply 910 won for the Lady Bears. Sherry Preston, ABC News.
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18: 67 degrees in Fargo-Moorhead at 11:03. I'm Austin Erickson. Former Minnesota State Senator Nicole Mitchell is headed back to the courtroom, Taylor Rivera reports.
19: Mitchell will appear before the Minnesota Court of Appeals to challenge her July 2025 felony conviction. She was previously found guilty of first-degree burglary and possession of burglary tools following a break-in at her stepmother's Detroit Lakes home. She was sentenced to 180 days in jail that she completed back in January, along with 5 years of probation. The court will now weigh her arguments to overturn the verdict, probation, and more than $26,000 in restitution. For issuing a formal ruling.
18: Mitchell is running for city council in Woodbury, Minnesota. The city of Minot says none of the 19 train cars that derailed around 3:30 this morning had hazardous materials. No injuries have been reported. The cars went off the tracks near 2nd Avenue Northwest, closing an underpass. A hazmat team responded to a gas leak and a damaged gas line. BNSF workers are clearing the rail cars and making repairs. A data center planned north of Mapleton, North Dakota, would use nearly twice the power of the Applied Digital Data Center under construction in Harwood. Minnesota-based Geronimo Power says its planned data center would be built on 640 acres and use 540 megawatts at peak demand, according to its website. The project's peak water demand would be 20,000 gallons per day and use a closed-loop cooling system similar to a vehicle's radiator. The company says electricity customers in the area would be protected from rate increases under a plan from Otter Tail Power, which is under review by the Public Service Commission. Geronimo Power invites you to discuss the project at its Castleton office and tomorrow morning at Bundegard Cafe in Castleton from 7 to 9. Minnesota home insurance rates have gone up 13% from the end of 2025, according to the website Insurify. The increase of $457 brought Minnesota's average annual insurance premium to nearly $4,000 as of June. Insurify says the hike in premiums is mostly because of the state's increasing risk of severe thunderstorm damage. In 2026, the state saw $10 million worth, according to the National Centers for Environmental Information. North Dakota home insurance rates rose by only 2% so far this year. The state's average annual insurance premium is nearly $2,500, according to Insurify. Now to weather, let's get our forecast from our chief meteorologist, Tutal Tom Szymanski.
20: 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For the rest of the day, mostly sunny, high temperature 76, west-southwest wind anywhere from 6 to 18, mostly clear tonight down to 44, northwest wind at 5 to 16. Tomorrow, mostly sunny, breezy, high temperature 64, northwest wind 13 to 30. Tomorrow night could be some patchy frost in low-lying and protected areas. In town, will drop down to 38 under a clear sky. Friday, partly to mostly sunny, high temperature right around 63. And then for Friday night, a chance for a couple of showers here and there, down to 48. Partly to mostly cloudy, breezy on Saturday. A slight chance for showers, primarily but not only in the morning. Better chances north and east. High temperature Saturday right around 64. And on Sunday, mostly sunny, high near 60. I'm KFGO Chief Meteorologist Tom Szymanski.
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26: When I can't find the words, I just go.
25: It Takes Two with Amy and JJ.
27: Amy, before we JJ. Do anything today, I have to tell you about a video game that you should start playing. Are you ready?
1: Okay.
27: Okay.
1: In what world do I start playing video games?
27: I'll tell you why. So, you know, work replacement games, you've heard of those before, right? Like the power washer game or the one where you have to go in and clean
1: a
27: house.
1: I have enough work to do it. I don't need to pretend to do it on the internet.
27: This video game allows you to run your own coffee shop.
1: I'm not going to do it. No, yes. Absolutely
27: not. You have to deliver baked goods and coffees to the customers who are there.
1: Okay.
27: Trust me. This is right up your alley, and it's done in what's called a sprite style, meaning it looks like it's from maybe the Super Nintendo era. You can play it right on your phone. You can also play it on a computer. I think that you would love running your own little coffee shop. It's called Coffee and Chill, by the way.
1: I don't understand these games. With all due respect, I do not understand.
27: Listen, the objective of the game, according to its website, serve orders, earn tips, expand your menu, chill out. Because you get like a chill vibe. You get a chill vibe while you're running your coffee shop.
1: Okay.
27: Maybe as they expand it, they're like, oh, a man with an acoustic guitar walks in. Do you want to allow him to play a set? Yes or no?
1: Is this real?
27: I'm telling you, this is a cute little game. Coffee and chill.
1: What games do you play on your phone? Like, this is something on your phone. I mean,
27: I'm throwing stones.
1: But there was a time when, I don't know, a decade or more ago, is that when everyone was playing Angry Birds? I absolutely downloaded Angry Birds and played that a little bit.
27: I feel like it was longer than a decade ago.
1: Okay, it was a long time ago. Yeah, maybe 20 years ago at this point.
27: Did you ever get into Bejeweled?
1: Nope, I never tried that. What was the other one that I tried?
27: Fruit Ninja?
2: Candy Crush.
27: Candy Crush.
2: I tried that one. I tried, was there like a Words with Friends?
27: Yep,
2: where like
27: sure
2: you basically
27: yep.
2: played Scrabble with each yep. other?
27: And you were like, my friend is cheating because there's no way that they knew that word. And
2: yeah.
27: they just, they went on the Words with Friends
2: one of my,
27: thing where you could put your letters in and they'll tell you what to play.
2: One of, I only played with a few people, one of them being our engineer, Al.
27: Oh, I bet he was real good.
2: He's real good at Words with Friends,
27: darn,
2: yeah.
27: Darn it.
2: Yeah, he was really good. What other games have I tried? What's the one where it like you draw a picture and then send it to your friend?
27: And they have to guess what it is?
2: Yeah.
27: I don't remember, like, I remember the name of that, but I remember that game.
2: I re-downloaded it, like, last New Year's Day or something. We were all like, we should start drawing with friends or something like that.
27: I
2: don't know. We thought we were going to get into that. Here's what I'll tell you.
27: Mm-hmm.
2: All to say, like, I've tried a few games here or there. It was Draw with Buddies, I think is what it's called.
27: Draw with Buddies.
2: Whatever. Okay, so I tried that. There was a summer where I downloaded Pokemon Go.
27: Okay.
2: And it was a summer that I was golfing a lot, so it was really good because the golf course was like a gym and like
27: you got all the stuff.
2: You walk a lot, right? That was the key.
27: Yep.
2: Okay, so I tried that for like a summer. All to say that there's not been one of these games that have stuck very long with me, except JJ, my BlackBerry. The snake. Do you remember the snake
27: I remember
2: game
27: snake.
2: On the old BlackBerry?
27: I don't remember it on the BlackBerry. I remember it on the Nokia.
2: Okay, you bring snake back on my old BlackBerry. Ooh, okay, now we're talking. Because that was the only game that I think that I stuck with, that I have fond memories of. Every other game is like come and gone, and I'm like, I don't get it. And maybe my attention span is bad. What is it about games that I don't stay for very long?
27: You don't, I mean, that's the beauty is you don't have to stay forever.
2: Okay.
27: You can like just have something
2: you
27: that represents a
2: go.
27: Small like amount of your time and you're like, yeah, this is where I live right now.
2: Do
27: but
2: you
27: I'm
2: play
27: telling
2: games
27: you,
2: on your phone?
27: I do not play games on my phone.
2: Oh, I thought you had like a, what was the game that you?
27: I have a cribbage game that if I'm on a flight, I will every now and then pop open and play, but
2: oh, I thought there was like a, I don't remember. Oh, there was a trivia one too that we were all playing for a while. Do you remember that?
27: I don't ever remember playing a trivia.
2: Oh,
27: one.
2: It was
27: Trivia
2: like,
27: Time is the name it of was, it. I remember that being huge.
2: Yeah, and it was one that you played with your friends mm-hmm. again. Like it was all. I must have only got into that. So can I do a coffee shop with my friend?
27: Or, no,
2: oh,
27: no, no.
2: Okay,
27: and here's
2: okay.
27: the thing. There's no in-app purchases. It's not an app. It is what's called like an HTML sourced game. So you can only play it in your browser. It's simple.
2: Oh.
27: It's easy. It's not meant to be something that like takes up your time or that you have to spend money on. You just like run your coffee shop for a while. It's like a SimCity.
2: It's like a SimCity. I never played SimCity.
27: SimCity was a great game for those of us who thought that they would be the mayor of a town eventually. Because that's what it was.
2: Wait, hold
27: Urban
2: on.
27: Urban planning was where it's at.
2: The mayors today played SimCity.
27: Yes, they did. I guarantee.
2: 100%.
27: I guarantee if you got a hold of Josh, he would tell you that he played SimCity at one point. Or at least the people in the city planning office.
2: We need to call him right now. Get him on
27: like,
2: the line.
27: Be like, hey,
2: did you play SimCity? And like, what do you think the percentage of mayors across the country today in 2026 were people who played SimCity dreaming to be a mayor someday?
27: If they were smart, they would make that part of their campaign promises, right? I mean, Moorhead's got a mayoral race coming up right now. Are we asking the tough questions? Are we saying, hey, how many mayors are right now trying to win their election cycle because they were fantastic SimCity players? You know, they had like
2: also,
27: $5 million.
2: I don't know enough about SimCity, but what are the things that like could we ask this in a debate? Like, what if anything do you believe inspired like a policy from SimCity?
27: Oh, great question.
2: Are they bringing anything into real life that they did in SimCity?
27: I mean,
2: Would there be anything?
27: I learned when I played SimCity on the Super Nintendo that to combat pollution, you only made a train system in town. And you put train systems everywhere. And then you had to build park spaces. And, I mean, what you did is, the way you won SimCity was you made a grid. So what it was is three commercial buildings and then three residential buildings and then one to make a square, right? But the center's hollow. In the center, you put in things like park spaces, and then you surround that completely with a train system, and you build that grid over and over and over and over again. You put your power plant and your industrial stuff way on the opposite end, probably right by where your airport is, and that's where your pollution hotspot's going to be, but it's going to be far enough away from your residential stuff that people won't complain. And then when you get a stadium, you put a stadium somewhere so that there's an area, and then it's all commercial stuff around the stadium so that you can build out essentially like outlet malls.
2: Wow.
27: Trust me, I learned a lot. The worst thing that could happen to you in SimCity is a tornado goes through your town. It's hard to control. Tornadoes suck.
2: That's in real life, too.
27: It is, right?
2: Yeah.
27: Now, you can send a Godzilla, like a giant lizard creature, through your city, too, in SimCity. And I always thought that was interesting. They're like, at one point, people are going to want to sort of play God a little bit.
2: Wow.
27: Yeah.
2: So that's the question. We came to it. We arrived. Josh, you know how you are you holding a Godzilla somewhere?
27: Are you waiting?
2: Are you waiting?
27: I mean, I've mentioned this before, but I have to firmly believe that all branches of the United States Armed Services have a day during your training where after lunch they sit you down in a room, no windows, and they go, we know this is going to sound ridiculous, but in case of a Godzilla or Godzilla-like attack, these are the protocols for the day. You know, if it comes from outer space, it's going to be the Air Force are going to be taking the lead on it. But if it crawls out of the ocean, then the Navy are going to take care of it until it hits land, in which case the Army is then going to take over. They've got to, right? There's got to be a plain manila envelope that says, in case of a Godzilla or Godzilla-like attack, that's just sitting there. Because you don't want to be caught with your pants down, right?
2: No, you're probably right.
27: Every conceivable idea. There probably
2: is. Yes, every conceivable idea. I love that you don't know where Godzilla's coming from. Like, could be from the air or the ocean or...
27: Exactly. Could be crawling out of a volcano.
2: Yes.
27: Army.
2: Of course.
27: Yeah.
2: Yes, you even have the branch of the military that you know you call.
27: Bust out of, the Appalachian Mountains. Again, Army is going to take care of that one. It's
2: always,
27: in New York Harbor,
2: thinking.
27: Coast Guard, you're getting called up.
2: This is It Takes Two. Amy Heidler, J.J. Gordon here until 2 o'clock on KFTO.

0: Abby Miller on the board back in the studio, and I'm going to head over to Medina to check in with Sarah Heinrich. Sarah, do you or your kids, were they into any of the app games, computer games?
1: You know, not very much.
0: Really?
1: And no,
0: you have a lot of kiddos.
1: Like when you talk about Wordle or you talk about mm-hmm. Candy Crush, like any of those things, like we don't do any of that.
0: Wow. That's impressive, actually.
1: Not a single thing. So we are not an iPad family, so my kids just, when they come home, they throw their backpacks on and they head outside.
0: Yeah, I love
1: so
0: that.
1: So that's just kind of how we roll. So I would feel like we're maybe more in the minority than the majority. So don't get me wrong, they use their iPads in school, mm-hmm. right? Like, so they have that time. But then when they come home, I'm like, backpacks down.
0: Yeah.
1: Get outside.
0: I remember a brief phase of my childhood. I would fight my brothers for our desktop computer, and we would play Roller Coaster Tycoon.
1: Oh, I didn't remember that. I'd be too old for that.
0: There was a bunch of tycoon games of making different, like, I think there was Mall Tycoon and Zoo Tycoon. Roller Coaster Tycoon, I think, was the original. I'm not 100% sure on that, but you're just building a amusement park, and my amusement parks were always very safe and people had fun. My brother's amusement parks were like, let's see how fast this roller coaster can go, and then it's gonna crash, yeah, and all of the people will die.
1: What a difference in boys and girls, right? Like, you probably sat in color.
0: I'm sitting look at my people, they're happy, and Carson and Cortland are like, oh, we just lost 100 more people.
1: They're like, how fast can we make this roller coaster have a crash?
0: Yeah, but we're all succeeding in life, and none of us went into roller coaster design.
1: Thank goodness.
0: Which feels good.
1: I mean, I think that's, we're all grateful that Abby Miller is not designing the roller coaster. It would be like the most, you know, like just a little rolling hill here, right? Like, let's make sure everyone's
0: so
1: buckled up tightly. Right.
0: But the snacks would be incredible.
1: Right.
0: Yeah.
1: Yeah, you're here for the entertainment, right? Not the thrill.
0: Speaking of snacks, you have Harvest Snack Packs next week.
1: We do. Oh, what a lead in that is.
0: Thank you. And
1: yes,
0: that was accidental.
1: Yes, we do. So we are going to be at Makota Egg Products. So we're going to be at the Morton Terminal or the Morton dump site there. And so that is going to be taking place on Wednesday afternoon. So that'd be October 7th. And then in the morning, we're going to be up in Reynolds with Valley United.
0: A week from today. Okay.
1: A week from today. So get ready, folks. Hopefully we are back in the fields and harvesting. It ended up working out well. We've decided we are going to take this week off with the weather. Obviously, Mother Nature pulled through and dumped plenty of rain. So there's nobody harvesting anyway right now. So guess what? We'll be back in action next week.
0: Well, good. What's going on in the markets today?
1: You know, we've got some big losses in that corn market, with December corn down 18 cents at 504, March at 518, down 17 and a half. New crop November soybeans up 2 1/4 at $13 even. Well, December spring wheat is down 6 cents at 694, March at 615, 6 pennies lower. Feeder cattle for November, $4.30 higher at $3.35.20. December live cattle up $2.73 at $2.23.53. And for December lean hogs, 13 cents lower at $69.58. With your markets, I'm Farm and Ranch Director Sarah Heinrich for the Mighty 790 and 104.7 KFGO from the Enterprise Sales Ag Studio. 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
5: As a new mom, it's been hard to make ends meet. The cost of gas, groceries, and healthcare are hard on our family's budget. And then came the tax bill. It was higher than ever. I wish Senator Rob Kupek would focus on lowering costs, not raising them. Kupek voted to spend an $18 billion surplus and then voted to raise taxes by another $10 billion. $10 billion! Gas taxes up, payroll taxes up, even new delivery fees. 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
6: 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Robin Nelson, Chair.
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0: Amy and JJ have a bunch of other fun content, but then I saw Derek Hansen walk by and I said, hey, Derek, come on in the studio and let's yap about I don't know what. But Amy and JJ were just talking about apps, mm-hmm. game apps, computer games, what they grew up with. Like JJ said, he played Sim City.
7: Oh, yeah.
0: Which, is that different than just plain Sims, I assume?
7: I have no earthly idea. I never played it. But I remember when it was such a big deal. Like, right when, it was like right when, you know, my, Windows whatever, 95, yeah. 96 came out, that's it. People were onto that right away. I never got into it. I mean, I had an Atari 1600 right away. That was a big mm-hmm. thing. Played Pac-Man and, you know, I think a lot of those type of games. Defender was my favorite one, probably. And then I never got into Nintendo, but my friends had it. And then my friend James, homie, I think you've met him before, yeah. works at News Nation now. Yeah. And he had Tetris, and that probably got me my C average at junior college down in Fergus Falls because I would get locked in it. And that is such an addicting game.
0: Tetris is weirdly addicting and fun.
7: Yes.
0: And
7: Nick
0: so
7: Cohen
0: basic.
7: Was playing it. I mean, he's, you know, how many years younger? I mean, he was yeah. playing on the honor flight on the plane next yeah. to me. So. No, so it is a, and it's not even, it doesn't have to be Tetris. There's like variations
0: yeah.
7: of it now.
0: There's a ton of different
7: And that
0: variations.
7: Is such an addicting game. And that's why I won't put games on my phone because I'm
0: play.
7: Addicted to my phone enough the way it is, let alone have a game to stare at and play. My mom plays solitaire. I won't play that. I remember producing shows like you would, and I wouldn't be paying attention because it's so in my solitaire game.
0: Just deep in solitaire.
7: Yeah. Well, that was like those were one of the games to go right away on yep. Windows too. People played that all the yep. time. So
0: I'm like, so Mahjong, I feel like is really big right now. Except I don't. Briefly, a few years ago, I had a Mahjong game on my phone. No clue what I was doing. I was just clicking tiles until I figured it out. So I would be interested to play that in real life, but I don't think that my phone app gives me any actual experience for that.
7: One thing that is positive about games, though, is when you can play with someone who lives a little far away. Mm-hmm. I think that something that's really sweet is that my mother and the young lady I help raise, I guess more or less yeah. my stepdaughter, they play Scrabble all the time on their phones together.
0: Yeah. That's like Joel's addicted to Wordle, mm-hmm. and he plays that with friends all over, and then they compare.
7: Yep.
0: Someone texted in earlier, because Amy and JJ were talking about one of the trivia games that they used to play with people, and someone texted in Trivia Crack.
7: Ooh.
0: I remember playing that one probably.
7: Trivia Crack?
0: Yeah. I want to say like 15 years ago-ish, give or take. But you'd play it with friends, and it was literally just a trivia game, and you'd go back and forth answering trivia questions. That one was super fun, and you could play with people all over.
7: Isn't it amazing how crack has now become like a term for being addicted to something? Unfortunately,
0: yeah.
7: I mean, we're talking about people have really tried to get off crack.
0: Yeah.
7: I know a few people, like, you know, honestly, they're recovering drug addicts, right? I mean, they're trying to get over it, and then we just use as, yeah, I'm addicted to it like crack, you know? It's
0: yeah.
7: like, but that has become
0: things.
7: A term
0: yeah.
7: For being addicted to something. So
0: someone texted into our Adventure Every Sex Club, y'all are really sleeping on the GameCube era.
7: Oh, I forgot about the GameCube era. Yeah, that was...
0: My cousins had a GameCube. We had an Xbox. We weren't... My brothers and I were not very good at playing it, but my cousins had a GameCube that we would play Mario Kart on every single time we'd go to
7: yeah.
0: their house.
7: Yeah, that was like one of the first distractions for kids on long trips was like the, you know, the GameCube or the, you know,
0: the...
7: What was it? Is that what the Nintendo one was? There was another name for that
0: Nintendo
7: one.
0: Nintendo 64.
7: The Game Boy, I think it was,
0: oh,
7: right?
0: Oh, yes. The
7: yes.
0: Nintendo
7: so
0: Game Boy.
7: Those things were like the first, you know, distraction. Then you got, you know, DVD players, the back of the headrest,
0: mm-hmm.
7: you know, for I bought that for my nieces when they were young. And now, I mean, they pretty much got videos
0: you just
7: and
0: have
7: some
0: it
7: of them.
0: On your phone.
7: Yeah, they're all over. Or they put it on their phone, or there's, you know, screens in the back or
0: how people like everything comes back. Everything makes its rounds again. I have a friend that's been collecting VHS tapes.
7: And that's a thing now.
0: It's a thing now. And she wants to get one of the an old TV with the built in VHS player like everyone had sitting in their guest bedroom or kitchen or whatever, because she has said, like, whenever she's going to raise kids one day, let's not have them addicted to tablets. Here, put the VHS in and you just watch a movie. And
7: there you go.
0: Or put that in the car. I remember having a whole setup. Some people would in the car to get those TVs in
7: there. Oh, I know. There's no question. Well, I saw an old, like, it's called old school, like, ghetto blaster thing, you know, with a cassette player and everything in it.
0: Yeah.
7: And I saw that at one of the box stores the other day. Guess what Doug Lear's getting for Christmas? And the guy who lives in the 80s, man, I'm gonna just feed the beast. That's what I'm gonna do.
0: Truly. Well, thanks, Derek. We're gonna get some KFGO news and then more. It Takes Two with Amy and JJ. They will be back after this.
8: Breaking my heart, baby. You make a mess of me.
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10: Sunny skies, 64 degrees in Fargo, Moorhead. For KFGO News, I'm Darren Selvig. Former Minnesota State Senator Nicole Mitchell is headed back to the courtroom. Taylor Rivera reports.
11: Mitchell will appear before the Minnesota Court of Appeals to challenge her July 2025 felony conviction. She was previously found guilty of first-degree burglary and possession of burglary tools following a break-in at her stepmother's Detroit Lakes home. She was sentenced to 180 days in jail that she completed back in January, along with 5 years of probation. The court will now weigh her arguments to overturn the verdict, probation, and more than $26,000 in restitution. For issuing a formal ruling.
10: Health partners at Essentia Health say by merging, they will be able to provide better access and more affordable health care. Co-chair of the Minnesota House Health Finance Committee, Republican State Representative Jeff Backer of Browns Valley, believes the plan needs accountability.
12: Any merger this large should be judged on whether it lowers costs, that's customer service, improves access, because obviously in West Central Minnesota where I'm at, access is always a concern, but we want to improve access.
10: Health partners at Essentia hope to finish the regulatory process and make the merger official by January 1st. Minnesota Attorney General says his office will evaluate how the proposed transaction impacts healthcare access, quality, and affordability under state law. The Minnesota Bureau of Criminal Apprehension has issued an endangered missing person alert for Zachariah Osmus, who may be in Fargo. He was last seen in Bemidji on September 14th. BCA officials say Osmus last had contact with his family in July. Osmus may be using the names Riverborn or Celia Marie Osmus May. We have his picture on KFGO.com. Minnesota homebuyers have more options than they've had in years. Minnesota Realtors President Wendy Uselak.
13: The good news is that we're at a 7-year high in inventory for homes on the market, which is great for being able to give consumers more choice and a little bit more negotiating power.
10: Uselak says the added inventory could also encourage homeowners who have been reluctant to sell because they were worried about finding their next home. It's 68 degrees under sunny skies. 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
10: 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Minnesota home insurance rates have gone up 13% from the end of 2025, according to the website Insurify. The increase of $457 brought Minnesota's average annual insurance premium to nearly $4,000 as of June. Insurify says the hike in premiums is mostly because of the state's increasing risk of severe thunderstorm damage. In 2026, the state saw $10 million worth, according to the National Centers for Environmental Information. North Dakota home insurance rates rose by only 2% so far this year. The state's average annual insurance premium is nearly $2,500. And we're heading into the KFGO Weather Center now for your forecast from meteorologist Tom Szymanski. Tom?
15: 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For the rest of the day, mostly sunny, high temperature 76, west-southwest wind anywhere from 6 to 18, mostly clear tonight down to 44, northwest wind at 5 to 16. Tomorrow, mostly sunny, breezy, high temperature 64, northwest wind at 13 to 30. Tomorrow night, could be some patchy frost in low-lying and protected areas. In town, will drop down to 38 under a clear sky. Friday, partly to mostly sunny, high temperature right around 63. And then for Friday night, a chance for a couple of showers here and there, down to 48. Partly to mostly cloudy, breezy on Saturday, a slight chance for showers, primarily but not only in the morning. Better chances north and east. High temperature Saturday right around 64. And on Sunday, mostly sunny, high near 60. I'm KFGO Chief Meteorologist Tom Szymanski.
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2: 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You know, might want to send a message to your drivers saying, be safe, you know, and I think farmers appreciate that.
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1: Thank you. It's always a pleasure to be here.
0: Okay, so let's talk about Walmart's new pricing patents. They are getting a ton of attention. Now, let's first talk about why they need a pricing patent and what that means.
1: So in isolation, it doesn't appear that sinister. So it's they have two patents. The patents are predicting demand and supply and are allowing Walmart to set their prices dynamically so that they can change 4,600 stores. Now, when you connect data points, though, they have also announced that by the end of this year, that Walmart's going to have get rid of all of their physical pricing signs in all of their stores and go to digital pricing. And that's so they have two patents that are covering this ability to change prices on the fly dynamically. And you mix that with the elimination of physical pricing, and that gives them an incredible amount of power to simply change prices nationwide or in certain geographic areas on the fly based on whatever conditions they think are going to make certain items more in demand. So as an example, if there's I'm in South Florida, if there's a storm and there's expected rain all afternoon, Walmart previously, it just was not possible or even cost effective to change prices on umbrellas that quickly. But now immediately umbrella prices can be doubled because people are in need of them. And that has a lot of consumer advocates concerned.
0: I mean, rightly so, though. I mean, they should be a tiny bit concerned, right? I mean, is this what they're calling surveillance pricing as well?
1: Yes, it's sometimes called personalized pricing and surveillance pricing. Now, it gets even creepier when you think about the fact that Walmart has a patent on file for a smart shopping cart. And this is a shopping cart that the example in this patent is that it can dynamically change the prices for particular shoppers. So it's not just based on the fact that it's raining outside. But for example, if you buy tuna fish and you buy cans and cans of tuna fish, they are going to raise the prices for that particular shopper on mayonnaise.
0: Okay, this totally freaks me out. Sorry to interrupt, John, but really quick, do you believe that?
1: No,
0: this
1: it freaks everybody out.
0: Do you believe that this is something where I could go back and buy, buy toilet paper in the back of the store, or pick up the toilet paper in the back of the store and buy the

0: time I get to the register, it's changed prices on me?
1: So, yes. Yeah, so that can be done because there's no, you don't know what the price is. But the other issue is that nobody, you don't know what anybody else is paying for toilet paper either, because with a smart shopping cart, the register is not going to be ringing up the sales. It's as soon as you put the toilet paper in your shopping cart, it rings up on your particular pricing, and it's problematic. And also, for example, they have the data tying to your unique customer ID, so they know what you've paid for toilet paper in the past. So it's going to hurt the consumers that have paid a high price for something. As an example, say you bought blueberries for $8, they now know that you don't hesitate to purchase blueberries for $8, and they may be able to have separate pricing for you. Now, so far, Walmart's claiming that just because the patent allows or covers something doesn't mean that they're planning on doing it. So they're claiming that they're agreeing that they are going to offer dynamic pricing, the ability to change prices, but they're not admitting to any kind of personalized or surveillance pricing. But the patents allow it. And under U.S. patent law, just because you patent something doesn't mean you're required to do it. And that gives them a basis for claiming that, yes, we're patenting this or we have filed for this, but that doesn't mean we have an intention of going through with it. We're just protecting the ability. And the U.S. patent doesn't require that they ever make or use or enforce this or actually put it into practice. So, but the worry is, and it's not just with Walmart, but there's other companies that are facing these same concerns. There's a lot of people that believe that have experienced flight prices changing during the day. And there's some that advise you booking your flights in incognito mode so that your price doesn't go up.
0: I mean, I've even heard that people are visiting public libraries to go and buy their flights, which,
1: yeah,
0: I mean,
1: they can't tie it to your IP address.
0: Right, exactly.
1: There's a real concern. So once you have individualized pricing, they know what kind of car you drive, where you live, a lot of data that they can use for their pricing. One thing that's, for example, for Uber and Lyft, what about acceptance rates? The number of times that you check an Uber ride, and if you have 100% acceptance rate, that means you really are going to order a ride no matter what it costs. I mean, within reason. So those consumers may be charged more than somebody that has a 60 or 70% acceptance rate on the Uber app, because Uber might think, you know what, if we're too high, then they may pick go Lyft or take a different route, or maybe they'll wait until prices come down, because Uber has dynamic pricing based on supply and demand. And under normal circumstances, that's not illegal. Having pricing change based on supply and demand is okay. A lot of states, like our headquarters is in South Florida. Florida has anti-gouging statutes in place. So there's certain items, gasoline, water, ice, batteries, that cannot increase in because of a declared emergency. We get hurricanes. So if there's a storm coming, the gas stations can't double or triple their price of gasoline, and that's price gouging. But that's just for isolated, unique cases. There's lots and lots of instances where supply-demand pricing is done in non-emergency situations, and that's not, and Uber does it all the time. If there's a concert that suddenly ends and there's 5,000 people at this concert, they are going to have way higher pricing than they would if it were slow. So there's nothing wrong with that. The problem becomes when it's not just based on supply and demand, but when it's extremely personalized to, we are going to give this consumer a higher price because we know something about them, or we know that they have paid more in the past, so they're more likely to pay more now. That's creepy.
2: John Rizvi is with us, a registered patent attorney. John, the word that keeps coming to my mind is war profiteering, right? I just think about that over and over, which is they are going to select those individuals and manipulate those prices for the benefit. Now, of course, we are talking about prices rising. I'm sure that there are some PR people who say, no. We find out that there's a giant s'more festival going on. We will lower the prices of marshmallows for our consumers, and this allows us to do it so quickly. But let's be blatantly honest here. This is about prices rising, not falling.
1: And I think you're 100% correct, and I think consumers have this, like distrust, because they've rarely seen this work to their advantage. So sometimes the more data that's available, they're worried about it being used just in the sense of if we can charge you more, we will. And some of for another change, for example, when you mentioned that the shopping cart and the toilet paper, you no longer have to bring it up to a register up front. The shopping cart in this patent is the register. And what that means is that nobody else knows your price except you, because the scanner is on the shopping cart. You scan your item, you know what you've paid, but nobody else, there's no shopper behind you that's going to see the price on it. So that's problematic, because the same thing with Uber. When you, there's been times when some of my kids are over 18, so they have their own Uber accounts. We come back from a trip or at the airport, I see different pricing for myself than my daughter sees on her Uber account. It just doesn't make any sense, because we both are checking around the same time. Uber will probably write that off as being, you know, that supply and demand changes minute by minute, additional drivers join, some get rides. But nobody knows, and that's where the worry comes in. Is that the case? Or do they have data on my purchasing habits in the past where in my case, I don't have Lyft on my phone. So probably I have a much higher acceptance rate when I check for fares on Uber, maybe even close to 100% than my daughter does. Like she's got Lyft, she's got Uber, and if Uber's too high, she'll check both. So is that going to be a factor, and is that fair?
0: Well, and Walmart, I guess, can thank the airlines and Uber for normalizing it a little bit, unfortunately. We think that this is going to change our shopping habits, but it just hasn't in these other arenas. And so maybe they're going to get away with this. I mean, I hope not. And I, you know, maybe it is, as you're talking, all I keep thinking is, like, what recourse do consumers have? And it would be something like to go to your state legislature and make it illegal to change prices on certain goods. I mean, you couldn't do it for everything across the board. But when you mention that about Florida, it's like, well, I don't know, maybe that's the next step in protecting consumers.
1: 100%. And in fact, three states have passed laws banning surveillance pricing or personalized pricing. And that's New Jersey, Maryland, and Connecticut do not allow this. Right now, there's no federal nationwide ban, but the Federal Trade Commission, or the FTC, is considering a proposal to ban personalized pricing specific to an individual consumer. Now, categories are still okay. For example, they're not banning senior discounts, right? If you're 55 or 65 or over, businesses are allowed to give a discount. They're allowed to give discounts to college students.
0: Right.
1: But you cannot have pricing. Like, for example, if there's somebody, going back to the blueberry example, that buys blueberries every single week of the year, regardless of what price they're at, that's data that these stores know. And if they know that somebody really doesn't, is going to buy the blueberries no matter what price they're at, they have the ability, and the patent gives them, just specifically describes personalized pricing, they could. And that's scary in itself, that if they wanted to, the technology exists for businesses to identify the consumers that are not price sensitive and simply charge them more than they do to everybody else, because they have the historical data showing them that this consumer is going to buy the blueberries no matter how much they are.
2: I just think about this.
1: discounted.
2: My mom lived and died by circulars that she got in the paper.
0: Yeah.
2: Right? Like, that's what decided what we were going to eat for dinner that week.
0: Yeah, the coupons that my mom had decided what cereal we were going to buy. We couldn't get a cereal unless my mom had a coupon in the coupon book.
2: Bingo.
0: That she brought with to the store.
2: And so this style of pricing, you know, you're going to be like, these 50 items are the only items that you'll know the price of when you walk into the store because they've advertised this price. Or they just say, to heck with it. We won't advertise any prices, and we will we'll risk the loss of losing Amy as a customer because we know JJ's going to buy those blueberries.
0: Yeah.
2: Oh, I mean, fascinating stuff.
0: Really good.
1: And prices are, like, for example, at Costco, there's one price if you go to the store. There's a different price if you order online. So prices, it's already becoming so dynamic, and consumers are used to it. And that's allowing these businesses to take it one step further.
0: I mean, you're right, because I was at Target last year doing some Christmas shopping, and I checked for something online, and I'm looking at it in front of me in the store, and it's more expensive than if I would have just pushed purchase on my phone. So that's what I ended up doing. I went to the store, but then ended up buying it on my phone, standing in the store, because I could get a better price. So you're right. I mean, unfortunately, this is just all of this crazy stuff is already happening. John Risby is the patent professor. That's how you can find him. It is thepatentprofessor.com. Thank you so much for being with us and shedding some light on these new pricing techniques that could be in our future. We appreciate it.
1: Of course. Thank you. It's always a pleasure.
3: We are heading back out to Medina to visit with Sarah Heinrich. Sarah, did you get a reprieve from the rain yesterday like we did in Fargo?
4: Yeah, we did. We had sunshine and we had a lack of wind, and so it was really nice, even though I think a lot of producers would probably welcome some wind to help dry those fields out right now. I mean, I hate to say that, but we need sunshine and wind, right, to dry things out.
3: This year has been brutal for the farmers of just the absolute drought, dryness of the summer and the heat. And then just days of downpouring rain.
4: Right. And then 8 inches of rain or 6 inches of rain right when you don't need it.
3: Right. I mean, as we're trying to get into the fields.
4: Yeah. And we're trying to harvest. And I think we all have these high expectations. We're going to have this early harvest this year. Right. Because conditions were so dry. Yeah. And that certainly has not happened, because now we're going to be out to October 1st and pretty much on time.
3: Does that have a big impact on the crops coming off the fields?
4: You know, the biggest thing is trying to just get them out before the snow flies. I think that's on every producer's mind right now, because there's only so many days, right?
3: We know, and we never know when the snow will hit.
4: Right. We don't know when it's coming, but we know it's coming.
3: Yeah, that's tough, too. What's going on in the markets?
4: Tough day in that corn market. Double digits down. December corn down 19.5 at 502. March down 18.75 at 517. Soybeans for November up a penny and a quarter at 12.99. January at 13.15, up 2.25. December Minneapolis spring wheat falls 6 cents at 6.93. Feeder cattle for November up $3.73 at 334.63. December live cattle at 223.18, up $2.38. And for December lean hogs down 3 pennies at $69.68. 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
17: ABC News, I'm Wayne Cabot. A passenger plane nosedived 14,000 feet in under a minute when one pilot attacked the other in the cockpit.
18: He took a knife and tried to kill the pilot.
17: That from the mother of a passenger on a flight that left Dubai for Tel Aviv. Mostly Israelis on board. Israel treating this as a terror incident. Passengers and crew subdued the attacker. The plane made a safe emergency landing in Saudi Arabia. Tennessee's planned execution, a 50-year-old Krista Gayle Pike for a murder she committed at age 18, was stopped 1 hour before the injection was planned. The federal appeals court wants more time to review her allegations of being raped as a child. The New York Times reports Ken Paxton told donors at a Senate fundraiser last week President Trump hurt his campaign by holding a convention in Texas. The Times says it has audio of him saying that. A Paxton advisor calling the story manipulated nonsense. This is ABC News. More controversy about TV ads featuring President Trump. ABC News senior political correspondent Rachel Scott has details from the White House.
19: We are learning the Trump administration is using federal funds from the Department of Homeland Security, specifically Border Protection, to pay for a series of ads, including one that's nearly identical to an ad that ran during the president's 2024 campaign. This has drawn widespread criticism from Democrats and Republicans, calling it an egregious use of taxpayer dollars. But still, the White House is standing by this. There's no sign this is going to be pulled down, and I'm told the president has personally push for these ads.
17: 89 years after Amelia Earhart's disappearance, a team of researchers from Purdue University is set to lead an expedition next week to determine if a tiny image on a map shows the wreckage of her plane. An object was found in an Apple Maps image in 2020, submerged in a lagoon near a remote Pacific island, and the team believes it very well might be the wreckage of Earhart's plane. I'm Wayne Cabot, ABC News.
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25: Sunny skies, 71 degrees in Fargo-Moorhead. For KFGO News, I'm Darren Selvig. Fargo police will hold a news conference this afternoon with updates on a homicide investigation. The investigation began Monday afternoon when officers conducted a welfare check at an apartment on the 1800 block of 34th Street South. Officers entered the unit and found a deceased person. Investigators say the victim died from homicidal violence and that the suspect and the victim knew each other. Suspect, 42-year-old Brandon George of Fargo, was arrested Tuesday morning by Nebraska State Patrol troopers outside Lincoln. He's being held in the Lancaster County Jail in Lincoln, Nebraska. Anybody with information on the case is still asked to call Fargo police. Former Minnesota State Senator Nicole Mitchell is back in court today, asking the State Court of Appeals to throw out her felony burglary conviction. Mitchell was convicted in July of 2025 following a break-in at her stepmother's Detroit Lakes home. She completed a 100-day jail sentence in January, but remains on 5 years of probation. Her legal team is now asking judges to overturn the verdict, her probation, and more than $26,000 in court-ordered restitution. Mitchell is running for city council in Woodbury, Minnesota. Attorneys for Vance Velter have filed a motion asking a judge to delay his state trial in the Twin Cities on charges he attacked the Hortmans and Hoffmans.
26: The lawyers argue they have too much evidence to sift through and too little time. The Hoffman family releasing a statement this morning calling out Velter's initial request for a speedy trial. It says in part, "You cannot demand that the justice system move faster and then complain when it moves too fast." Belter's trial is set to begin November 2nd. The latest filing comes on the heels of Belter's lawyers seeking a gag order for the Hoffman family after a boisterous pretrial hearing last week. Belter is already serving 2 consecutive life sentences for his federal conviction.
25: That's reporter Gracie Stockton. The Minnesota Attorney General's office has announced charges against 4 people accused of defrauding Medicaid through a personal care assistance agency in Ramsey County. Attorney General Keith Ellison.
27: For allegedly stealing $675,000 from Medicaid through their personal care assistance agency, we allege that Awu Muhammad, owner of an agency called Always On Time, conspired with 2 others to bill for services not rendered at all.
25: 9 were charged, including a Duluth man accused of stealing more than $2 million through false Medicaid claims. And former KFGO News reporter Don Haney will be awarded as a pioneer in North Dakota broadcasting today. The North Dakota Broadcasters Association awards 2 broadcasters each year with the Pioneer Award for their contributions to the profession. Haney was a radio news journalist for 52 years in North Dakota. He spent 30 years as a member of the KFGO News team. He retired in October of last year. Haney helped the KFGO News team earn countless awards, including a Peabody Award for the team's coverage of the Red River Flood of 1997. The Pioneer Award was created in 1998. Haney is the third KFGO employee to receive the honor, including former news director Paul Juergens and former owner Dick Voigt. And checking our forecast from the KFGO Weather Center now. For the rest of today, mostly sunny, high of 76 degrees. Tonight, mostly clear, low of 44 with northwest winds 5 to 16 miles an hour overnight. And tomorrow, mostly sunny and breezy, a high of 64, a bit cooler tomorrow. Right now, 71 degrees in Fargo-Moorhead. I'm Darren Selvig, News Radio, KFGO.
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0: Welcome back to It Takes Two. Amy Eiler, J.J. Gordon, a fan favorite on this show and a personal favorite of Amy and I. Andrew Oak, the first ladies' man. You heard him, of course. We went to the Obama Presidential Center with him just in July. Got to meet him face-to-face. That was a real treat for us.
1: For the first time in our eight-year run together on the radio, we finally saw each other in person. And, Andrew, welcome back to It Takes Two.
2: Well, you all flatter me, and it was like a moment from Chariots of Fire or Born Free as we ran across the plaza there in Chicago. Everything turned to slow motion. Hair that I haven't had for 20 years was bouncing and flowing behind me as the music played. We embraced, we swung each other around like Beauty and the Beast, and it just couldn't have been a more wonderful 25 hours in Chicago with you two. Amazing.
0: You know, what you didn't hear was I whispered to Amy, I'm like, he really is as handsome as he says he is.
2: And in my mind, I was saying, they're glorious. They're actually glowing.
0: Oh, this compliment train could roll down the tracks for hours. But we actually called with a specific purpose. We wanted to tap some more First Ladies information because we found out from our listeners, boy, do they enjoy these segments, and they love getting to know
2: Amazing.
0: The First Ladies of the United States better, which, by the way, I know we'll talk later, but they can also do with your book.
1: Plural.
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1: Wait,
0: for their time. Get both copies. Buy it on your website, too, because I feel like that's just better.
2: It is. Well, there, JJ, you know, there I can sign it, you know, and it takes you to a whole form. I personally sign each of the copies, each of the volumes, send them out. And when it goes directly through my website, then my publishing company, Black Vellum Publishing, which is an independent veterans publishing company and has been from the very beginning that we've sold over 5,000 sets of these books over the years that we've been working together. And some of those profits go directly back into the publishing company and help U.S. veterans write and publish their own stories. I'm very, very proud of that. I'm very, very proud of the work that my publishers have done in the military, out of the military, publishing, and otherwise. They're remarkable people. And when it comes directly through that, then all the Books a Million and Barnes and Nobles and Amazons, and whatever, you know, if that's where you get it and that's where it goes, fine, great, wonderful. You check it out of a library, amazing. But if you're going to buy your own copy, buying it directly from firstladiesman.com puts the money where it counts and makes a difference.
1: Well, Andrew Oak, let's talk about you as the first ladies man in the last year, because you have had a crazy year, because included in all of the 250th celebrations, you've been tapped to be a lot of different places this year.
2: Yeah, I mean, my sky miles couldn't be happier about it. My sleep patterns and my cat are a little disturbed and everything else. But in all honesty, this has just been an incredible year. It started almost a year ago with people getting excited about America 250, and I put together a little traveling road show called From the Battlefield to the White House, and it really spans our entire existence, if I've got the time, or depending on the group or the organization that I'm speaking to or the state that I'm in, whatever, whether I'm going from pre-Revolutionary War all the way up to, you know, 9/11, which we've just come upon that 25th anniversary, which is amazing to even think of that we're 25 years after that. But all of the things that come along with it, and all of the first ladies who were so influential in all of that, continuing up to and through today of everything we do. But it goes back to the first ladies' influence and presence before they were even called first ladies. And that'll take us to something else you want to talk about, first lady first. I definitely want to go over who the first lady to be called first lady was, because it wasn't Martha Washington. She was called Lady of the Land or Lady Washington.
1: Oh.
2: But she was so instrumental in pre-Revolutionary War and Revolutionary War activities simply by marrying General Washington to elevate his social status and his financial net worth, and the fact that she could take care of that financial wealth and the real estate and all of the other things that came with that marriage through Martha Dandridge Custis, the widow, that she took care of all that while Washington was out doing what he did to create America, which should have failed. I mean, the odds were so stacked against us, and the fact that she was brought to, at request of General Washington, to nearly every winter encampment to advise and to talk and to bounce ideas off of. We just know this from some of the writings of General Washington. It was not what we in modern times perceive it to be, of just there to mop the brows of injured soldiers and sew buttons on uniform. It's a stark difference, which I go into great detail just from being at Valley Forge in the Martha Washington chapter of my books. And it really starts there and runs throughout. But so it all started, of course, when I became a series producer for C-SPAN's First Lady's Influence and Image. C-SPAN and the White House Historical Association did something that no one else had done. They wanted to talk about these women. They wanted to talk about these women as first ladies. It was a series unlike no other. And then I became the first ladies man because these women were so incredible that when the series was done, I still had so much more that didn't make it into the series, which I'd seen and filmed and talked about in creating this largest archive that exists on this unique sorority of women in the world that C-SPAN, the White House Historical Association, have through the series, that there was even more to tell to this story. I started speaking. I wrote the books. Then very soon after that, Two snappy young radio hosts from Fargo, KFGO, called me and said, "Hey, happy First Ladies Day." And I said, "That's not a thing. It's Martha's birthday." And we got into that whole thing. Well, after that, I got called by a guy in Marshfield, Missouri, that hosts a cherry blossom festival that celebrates all things American, but very specifically presidential and first lady descendants and political history in America. They wanted to do a First Ladies Day. I told them about our interview and they said, "Well, let's see what we can do." Well, now there's a National First Ladies Day Commission, firstladiesday.org. I'm on the board of directors. We meet regularly. We've got 15 members on the board of directors. We are associated now with FLAIR, which has since been created after all these series, which is the First Ladies Association of Research and Education. We're now aligned with the White House Historical Association, the National First Ladies Library in Canton, Ohio, where I just got back from speaking. And that was only a week after being at the White House Historical Association Presidential Sites Summit in Washington, D.C., where the National Archives announced a brand new display and exhibit and focus on First Ladies that's starting in our National Archives in Washington, D.C., and the White House Historical Association said that in 2 years, that summit will focus on First Ladies. We're getting there, folks, and folks like you, JJ, Amy, it takes two, Fargo, your interest in creating this. These first ladies are getting their names out there more so than they ever have before. And we've been a part of it, the three of us here, from the very beginning.
1: I love it. Couldn't be more thrilled. Okay, but I want to go back to the Martha Washington wasn't the first lady to be called First Lady.
2: Yeah, sure. It's not. And it's a surprisingly long time after. So as is with being first or last or best or depending on, you know, where it is on the scale, everyone wants to be the first or everyone wants to be the last if that's more favorable or, you know, mentioned. So there's a lot of, you know, maybe inconsistencies is the right word, or there's a lot of people claiming to be the first of a lot of things. And well, who is the first of the first? So the first lady to be called First Lady wasn't the sitting first lady at the time. Unfortunately, Dolly Madison was long outside of the White House. Her husband, President James Madison, had died. She was living in Washington, D.C., very surprisingly and sadly, almost penniless because of a ne'er-do-well son, but that's a different story. And President Zachary Taylor at the time, who wasn't even president for very long because he died in office, had the honor of speaking at her funeral. So it was at the funeral of a former first lady where First Lady, I think, is credited with being uttered First Lady Dolly Madison. But she wasn't first lady at the time.
1: So, Taylor is speaking at Dolly Madison's funeral and calls her first lady, and that's where it starts?
2: Well, kind of, yes. I mean, that did happen. That was said. But again, you know, it's like a eulogy, and we didn't have CNN, so no one saw it, and only people there heard it, and it just kind of went in passing as something nice to say about someone who had died and someone who was such a huge figure like Dolly Madison. Well, then you fast forward to the 1850s, early 1860s, very, very early, maybe 1860 at best, and Harriet Lane is the acting first lady for her uncle, President James Buchanan at the time. James Buchanan, the only bachelor president of only two presidents have been married as bachelors. There's been widowers elected, but not bachelors. James Buchanan the first and Grover Cleveland the second. But Harriet Lane is the acting first lady for her uncle at the time, and someone called her first lady. But she wasn't married to a president. So she wasn't really a first lady, I guess, you know, because that's the person who's married to the first lady, married to the president to have the title first lady. So the first lady who was in the White House, married to the president at the time, was named by the press, and it was Lucy Hayes. And it was Lucy Hayes in the later 1800s, post-Civil War 1800s, that was really the first lady married to a president in the White House at the time that the press and thus pop culture and common vernacular adapted as first lady.
1: Wow, that takes a long time, longer than I thought. I just thought Martha Washington was our first lady, and so what were the names that we called the first ladies before we said first lady?
2: It was all, some of them didn't always come in very favorably. We the people have been a very, very critical society from the beginning. Elizabeth Monroe was not a very public first lady. She, we find out later in life through some accidents that she had, she tumbled and actually very, almost tragically, fell into a fireplace, into a fire and burned part of her face. But they trace it back to, in all the writings and records that we have, in all likelihood, she had epilepsy and there were various seizures, and that could cause someone, even today at this time, to be a little self-conscious, a little embarrassed. Maybe public speaking and public events isn't your forte because you don't know, especially without the medications of today, like, you know, when a seizure is going to happen. Ida McKinley also most likely suffered from that as well. But Elizabeth Monroe was kind of shy. She loved traveling. She loved being the wife of the state, the Secretary of State, when her husband James Monroe was Secretary of State. Very famously went to France and saved the life of the wife of the Marquis de Lafayette during the French Revolution and did incredible things. But when it came to living in the White House and being that kind of spotlight and entertaining large groups of people, she didn't like it. She also liked the French. She liked speaking French. She liked things that were French. And as a new country trying to get our foothold and establish our identity, she got a lot of criticism for it. And so they called her Queen Elizabeth, and not in a flattering way, like this woman wants to be queen. She thinks she's better than us. But there's a lot of, when you go back of and you know, this is what I bring into the modern study of first ladies, is that you really have to, before you judge a person, you really need to know all sides of the story. So the Monroe's daughter, she was the first daughter to have a wedding ceremony in the White House. Well, they didn't, and so because they're president and first lady, everyone in Washington, D.C. and surrounding areas thinks, well, they live in the executive mansion, we elected them, we get to go to the wedding, we own them, they belong to us. And maybe the family didn't want everyone in the world that they didn't know to attend their daughter's wedding. So they were going to have a private wedding and then a public reception in Washington, D.C., where people could come and visit. This is back in the day where, like, you know, on New Year's Day, they would just open up the doors of the White House and people could just walk in and say hello for, like, 8 hours in a row to the president and first lady. Andrew Jackson loved these things and had big open White House parties. Just, I mean, there were no gates, there were no fences, there were no locks on the door. People just walked in. It was a free for all. But the Monroes were a little more private. And then after their daughter got married was when I don't think I'm misspeaking on this, but I'm the first lady's man, not the first America's man. There was a very important duel out front of the Decatur House. And I think I think it's when Hamilton shot Burr. I'm not sure. I didn't know we'd be talking about this specifically, or the conversation would go here, or I would have Googled it. Someone very important shot and killed someone else very important at the Decatur House, which is like right next to the White House. So they decided to cancel the wedding reception because they thought that's in poor taste. We just had the guy shot and killed right out in front of the White House. It was pretty important, and you didn't get arrested for duels back then. And they got criticized because they never had the reception and they got snooty and she liked to speak in French and she didn't have a lot of big open receptions and things like that because she was uncomfortable around large crowds. So she was deemed snooty and they called her queen. But there really wasn't any sort of standard. It was just more of like, you know, Lady Monroe, Lady Madison, Lady Washington, Lady of the Land, a lot of like Mrs. President George Washington or Mrs. President James Madison type of things that went on because it was much more patriarchal even than it is, you know, now. It was insane back then. So this kind of naming didn't happen until much later, until the advanced times of the 1870s, 1880s after the Civil War.
0: I think it would be apropos to at this point mention something I learned during a previous conversation with Andy Oak, the first ladies man, which is this is not an elected position. This is not a paid position. And there is actually no actual written down description of what this job looks like. And so each first lady sort of, you know, there are things that we assume that they're going to do, but they get to kind of design and be as involved or hands off as they choose.
1: Okay, let's pause that thought right here for just a moment. This is It Takes Two. Amy Eiler, JJ Gordon, Andrew Oak, the first ladies man, is with us. Andrew, we'll let you respond to that sentiment when we come back. Also, we're just going to talk more about the first ladies, some first lady first, and just get our good old history lesson here with our first ladies man on KFGO.
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4: Tough day in that corn market with December corn down 17 and three quarters at 504. March at 519 down 16 and three quarters. New crop November soybeans up a quarter of a cent at 12.98. Spring wheat for December down 3 pennies at 6.97. March at 7.17. That's 3 cents lower. Feeder cattle for November up $3.53 at $334.43. December live cattle up $2.35 at $223.15. December lean hogs are up a nickel at $69.75. 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
8: 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It was higher than ever. I wish Senator Rob Kupak would focus on lowering costs, not raising them. CUPEC voted to spend an $18 billion surplus and then voted to raise taxes by another $10 billion. $10 billion! Gas taxes up, payroll taxes up, even new delivery fees. Even after voting for all of those new taxes, CUPEC authored a proposal that independent analysts say would increase costs for Minnesota families by another $6,800 per year. That's not leadership. That's politics as usual. I think it's time for a change. I'm opposing Rob CUPEC in November. We need to get Minnesota back on track. This independent expenditure is paid for by ProJobs Majority. It is not coordinated with or approved by any candidate, nor is any candidate responsible for it.
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10: Sunny skies, 73 degrees in Fargo-Moorhead. In the KFGO newsroom, I'm Darren Selvig. Fargo police will hold a news conference this afternoon on a homicide investigation that stretches into Nebraska. Chief Travis Dabanowitz and Captain Matt Christensen will brief reporters. Officers found a body Monday at an apartment on 34th Street South in Fargo. Nebraska troopers arrested 42-year-old Brandon Cletus George outside Lincoln Tuesday morning. Police say the victim and the suspect knew each other. The man shot and killed by a SWAT officer in rural Battle Lake after police say he shot at their vehicle has been identified. The BCA says Fergus Falls police officer Matthew Cederberg shot 39-year-old Christopher Olson of Battle Lake on Saturday. Authorities say a family member went to check on Olson at his home. He pointed a shotgun at them and hit them with the butt of it and forced them inside his vehicle before barricading them inside the home. Cederberg is on critical incident leave. He has 16 years of law enforcement experience and is part of the Otter Tail County SWAT team. The Otter Tail County Sheriff's Office has requested the BCA investigate Olson's use of force. The Minnesota Bureau of Criminal Apprehension has issued an endangered missing persons alert for Zachariah Osmus, who may be in Fargo. He was last seen in Bemidji on September 14th. BCA officials say Osmus had last had contact with his family in July. He may be using the names Riverborn or Celia Marie Osmus May. We have his picture on KFGO.com. As Fargo considers dividing the city into electoral wards, local leaders are divided on whether neighborhood-specific council members will help or hurt citywide planning. Opponents argue that ward systems encourage council members to focus narrowly on their own districts rather than the city as a whole. On Afternoons Live, Representative Scott Wagner said Fargo's size doesn't warrant geographic silos.
11: If we're going to create greater silos among people that are going to represent us, I don't understand how, you know, that's going to make things better. It takes me 15 minutes to get down to Lindenwood area if there's a neighborhood down there in 19th Avenue South or in a new growth area in 52nd. I can be down there in minutes. I know what's going on because of the geographical distance I can represent, and I would claim that I can represent that.
10: The proposed ballot measure does not currently include a draft map of the prospective wards. If passed, a city-appointed committee would draw the boundary lines for council approval at a later date. We have sunny skies, 73 degrees in Fargo-Moorhead. 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
10: 73 degrees, KFGO News Time, 12:35. Lawmakers are weighing in on plans to merge Health Partners and Essentia Health into one of the Upper Midwest's largest nonprofit health systems. The proposed combination includes more than 135 clinics across Minnesota, Wisconsin, and North Dakota. The House Health Finance Co-Chair, Republican Jeff Backer of Browns Valley, says he worries rural communities could be left behind as health systems grow larger.
14: Essentia has been a critical provider for greater Minnesota, And obviously, we want to make sure that happens. As mergers happen, there's less focus on local hospitals.
10: The healthcare giants hope to have the merger completed by January 1st. Minnesota Attorney General says his office will evaluate how the proposed transaction impacts healthcare access, quality, and affordability under state law. And checking our forecast from the KFGO Weather Center now for the rest of today. Mostly sunny, high of 76 degrees, west-southwest winds 6 to 18 miles an hour. Tonight, mostly clear, low down to 44, northwest winds 5 to 16. And tomorrow, mostly sunny and breezy, not as warm as today. Tomorrow, our high only expected to be about 64 degrees. Right now, 73 degrees under sunny skies in Fargo-Moorhead. I'm Darren Selvig, News Radio, KFGO.
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0: Welcome back to It Takes Two. Amy Eiler, JJ Gordon. Okay, Andrew Oak, First Ladies Man, is with us here. TheFirstLadiesMan.com is where you can find him. JJ was mentioning before we went to the break about how this is not an elected position. There's no formal job description for the First Lady of the United States.
1: Yeah, you're absolutely right. And the other thing that I point out is there's no legal obligation for a woman or spouse or partner or family member to fulfill this role. It, like you say, exactly, it's not elected and it's not paid. Therefore, they don't have to do it. And some didn't. I mean, we talk about Zachary Taylor. You know, Margaret Taylor did nothing. She was older. They had already traveled around being so the wife of a general. He was a general in the U.S. Army. He was instrumental in the Mexican-American War, American-Mexican War, Mexican-American, I think they call it Mexican-American War. In the 1840s, he was a very successful general. They had retired to somewhere in Mississippi, and the Whig Party at the time came knocking on the door, and they're like, "Hey, Zach, man, we want you to be our guy. You're our president." And Mrs. Taylor apparently told them at the doorstep, like, "We've done our part. Go away. Leave us alone. We're retired." And Taylor said, "Yeah, okay, throw my name in the hat. What are the odds? What are the chances?" Well, he did. He won. And then they moved to the White House. And she walked into the White House with her bag of clothes and whatever and said, "I'm going upstairs. I'm going into a room when this is all over." And as the story goes, because Zachary Taylor died in office, When she showed up at her husband's funeral in Washington, D.C., they didn't have a chair for her because they didn't think she existed.
0: What?
2: Oh, man.
0: Oh,
1: they
0: my.
1: Said, "Who are you?"
0: Oh, my gosh.
1: And she said, "Well, I'm his wife." And she pointed at the casket. I'm making that part up. Maybe. Maybe not. But she said, and they said, "Well, we didn't know you existed. Your daughter married Mary Taylor Bliss, I think her name was, Elizabeth Bliss or Mary Bliss, she took over the duties." There's a lot of first ladies that weren't in good physical condition, that were older and wanted nothing to do with it. Maybe not a lot, but I mean a good handful that passed these things down.
0: Yeah.
1: Abigail Fillmore, even as interested as she was and helped create the first White House library because she got there and there was no library, she gave a lot of the social duties to her daughters because she wasn't well. And then there's Eliza Johnson spent a lot of time on the second floor. That's why they had the Easter egg roll. They moved it from the Capitol to the White House lawn because Mrs. Johnson wanted to look out her bedroom window and see her kids and grandchildren enjoying Easter. And that's when it moved over to the White House. And it was just for the family. It wasn't a big open thing, the Easter egg roll, yet. They had a big public event at the Capitol, and then the Capitol groundskeeper said, "Everyone's ruining the lawn, and it looks a mess after it's done." They said, "Okay, well, let's cancel it." Then Eliza Johnson, but any kind, I think Eliza Johnson came downstairs twice during the White House, and once was for the visiting queen of Hawaii at the time. Hawaii wasn't even a state, and this queen came to visit for the first time, and Mrs. Johnson came downstairs and went, "Okay, this person I'd like to meet, but otherwise, let my daughters handle it." She had

0: She had consumption, they called it at the time, tuberculosis.
1: Oh.
0: And, which is funny, because I've been in Mrs. Johnson's room in Greenville, Tennessee, and I've seen her spittoon. And people with tuberculosis, they're hacking up stuff. It's a horrible, horrible disease. And there's a lot of spitting and unpleasantries associated with the infliction. And she had a spittoon right next to her needlepoint knitting chair.
1: I mean, that is the kind of first lady that I'm really looking for, though. Like, right? Like someone who's pating while they're knitting.
0: Yeah, right.
2: Okay, so let's go through some other first lady first. Like, who is the first lady to wear pants, for instance? That's one that I had brought up to you before. But, think of times, right? We didn't always call them the first lady. Women didn't always wear pants. And so that has to be a thing, right?
0: It is, and it's funny. There's a couple little fashion tricks associated with this first lady. The first lady to wear pants in public is also a first lady, and ladies, you'll know this and love this, to have pockets. She had pockets sewn into all of her dresses and gowns, and it was for not the sole purpose, but the primary purpose. This woman, this first lady, was in so many receiving lines and so many state dinners and so many events, and people just kept handing her notes. And I never thought of this before. I'm like, gosh, if I had the opportunity, which I was just in the Rose Garden at the White House Historical Summit. I was 10, 15 feet from Melania Trump. Secret Service was around and ropes were up. I couldn't have gotten close enough to hand her a note. But people hand notes when they get that close, like, you know, a well wish or a question or a phone number or now an email address. Like, give me a call sometime. Let's do lunch. So Pat Nixon had pockets sewn into all of her dresses. And Pat Nixon is also the first lady to wear pants in public. And she did it on her trip to China, of all places, where she was the first lady to visit, because President Nixon was the first president to go to China, and he brought his wife with her, and that's how we get the pandas. But apparently on that trip, she thought, well, we're going to be walking all over the place and going to the Beijing Zoo and on the Great Wall of China and all these other places. It's no place for a woman to be running around in a dress or a skirt. I'm going to wear some pants or slacks, and she did.
2: Wow, so it took us till the 70s?
0: Yeah.
2: The 1970s to see a first lady in pants?
0: Think about it, you know? I mean, it's like...
2: Wow. Oh, yeah, I mean,
0: PRA
2: I get it.
0: And others, I mean, you know.
2: It makes sense.
1: Andy.
0: I know, it's...
2: But that is wild when you think about it.
1: You know, I think today we totally expect first ladies to be, you know, in the media and to be answering questions and to be having private interviews and stuff like that. But that probably is something, quite frankly, newer compared to the 250 years of the United States, of where the first lady was getting direct mic time to address, like, national audiences, right?
0: Yeah, the first lady to make a radio address was in the late 1920s, maybe early 30s. It's Lou Hoover. Lou Hoover was the first to address. And then not too long after that, during World War II, she's the first lady. This is actually pretty wild, but it'll make sense when I tell you who it is. Eleanor Roosevelt was the first and maybe even only first lady to have all female press conferences. She said, I want female journalists to come in. They're the only ones allowed in the room, and I am going to address them as the first lady about what I think is important. And she had a My Day column. It's very interesting. You know, we credit Dr. Jill Biden with being the first lady to keep her day job. And I guess technically that is correct in that she was or is, you know, a college professor at University of Delaware. And she kept that job. She did not quit. She did not. Now, whether she passed it off to a teaching assistant, I don't think she was there in class every day and maybe online, whatever. But she did not officially quit or resign from her job, as other first ladies have. Hillary Clinton, who was a lawyer, Michelle Obama, who was a lawyer, other first ladies have been teachers and other various professions. But Eleanor Roosevelt was a very, very, especially for the time, high-paid first lady. She was paid for her speaking engagements. She had a syndicated column a nationally syndicated column called My Day. And she started writing that when she was in the White House and continued it long after. And for almost every year, she's also the longest sitting first lady, because FDR was elected to an unprecedented and unrepeated four terms as president. He died in his fourth term, so he didn't complete 12 years. But that's the only president to be elected to more than two terms as FDR, and he was elected to four of them. So during most of that presidency, Eleanor Roosevelt made more money than her husband from speaking engagements and syndicated columns and book deals.
2: Wow. Okay, who is the first? Who is the first first lady to write a book? Do we know that?
0: Well, she. Oh, I do, and that's kind of an interesting story too. But real quickly, Eleanor Roosevelt, also the first lady to visit a war zone during war. She went to, on a South Pacific tour, a month long South Pacific tour during World War II.
2: Wow.
0: And then the next, I think there wasn't a first lady that did anything so even close to that until Lady Bird Johnson went and visited a hospital in Vietnam during the Vietnam War. But people were like, you can't send a first lady into that kind of environment, and we don't know what's going to happen kind of thing. And, you know, Secret Service wasn't what it was, and we just lost JFK to an assassination. So crazy times to think about that. But Eleanor Roosevelt, I mean, she went out there. She did it, man. But so the first lady to write her memoir was actually Julia Grant. But Julia Grant's memoirs did not get published until the 1970s.
1: What?
0: So it was almost 100 years from when she wrote her memoirs to when they got published.
2: So why?
0: The first lady, I don't know. There's a couple weird publishing deals. I'll tell you about another one in just a second.
2: Probably because she was a lady. I mean, we couldn't even wear pants.
0: Well, yeah.
2: You can't have a book.
0: You couldn't vote. Why should you have a book?
2: Yeah. What are you doing writing words?
0: Yeah.
2: That's not for the ladies.
0: I say in my speeches when I talk about some first ladies, and especially like Abigail Adams, I say, you know, guys, we didn't invent mansplaining in the 20th and 21st century. men been splaining since we were writing on tape. but so the first lady credited with publishing a memoir is Helen Taft.
2: Wow.
1: Okay.
0: But she wrote and published. Also, Helen Taft, the first of only two first ladies to be buried in Arlington National Cemetery, because most first ladies are buried either in their hometown or family, you know, if you go way back, like Letitia Tyler is buried on her family plantation outside of Williamsburg, but Tyler remarries and then they're buried at that family plantation in Sherwood Forest in Charles City, Virginia, or maybe they're at the Hollywood Cemetery in Richmond now that I think about it. But either way, there are certain cemeteries and there are certain places, but most are in hometowns or near where they grew up and things like that, or at their now modern times, they're at their presidential libraries and museums, like the Reagans, like the Hoovers and all the Fords. I mean, on and on and on and on. But Helen Taft loved Washington, D.C., and loved being in the White House and loved being First Lady. And her husband, William Taft, is the only president to, after the presidency, be elected or appointed to the Supreme Court, because that was his true love, was justice and our legal system. And they are both buried in Arlington National Cemetery. The other president is JFK and thus Jacqueline Kennedy, buried with him there in Arlington National Cemetery. So Helen Taft has a couple firsts when it comes to first lady.
2: Wow. The first of the first ladies. Okay, as we wrap it up here in a few minutes, any others, any first lady first that we didn't cover that you wanted to throw out?
0: There was, and now I got so sidetracked and busy that we covered the first lady to be called first lady was interesting. And someone recently at one of the many events that I've been to in the past year asked me about the first lady to enter a war zone. I thought it was Lady Bird Johnson, but I was wrong, and I could admit that. It ends up to be Eleanor Roosevelt, and those are those are big ones as far as First Lady first, and the Arlington National Cemetery is always an interesting one, and we worked in the story of Pat Nixon's pockets. So I mean we've covered it once again, but I mean it literally has been nonstop. I mean I'm going to places now that I didn't even know existed, like James Madison's birthplace plantation, Belgrove Plantation in King George, Virginia, for a spirits festival to talk all about Dolly Madison and her battlefield to White House experience during the War of 1812. I mean, these women have just always done so much and so much more than we've known about, and certainly so much more than we've given them credit for. And that's why I say that these first ladies make me the first ladies man that I am today. And I'm grateful for it. And I'm grateful for you guys for always being interesting and having great questions and bringing me on to have so much fun.
2: Well, yes. And thanks for keeping these first ladies alive in our mind. And we appreciate all of your time as always. Next time, let's meet up in Chicago again. Maybe.
0: I love it, man.
2: Okay. I love that.
1: We missed
2: We'll call you on a Tuesday. We'll see you on a Friday. That's how that went.
1: I also want to throw this shade out there real quick, because I follow the National First Ladies Library and Museum page on social media. And just a couple of weeks ago, Andy had an event there on September 17th. But the image that they share for it is it's third Thursday, and then it's September 17th, wine and cheese, and then there's a picture of Andy. And I was like, listen, he is cheesy, but I don't know how much he whines.
2: Is that true?
0: Well, there he is. Well, I'm typically not a very whiny guy. I do love cheese and can be as cheesy as the next mouse on the block. But we had an excellent time, and that National First Ladies Library and Museum in Canton is about to expand. I saw the plans, and it's just going to be another remarkable, incredible place and stop along your First Lady's National Historic Trail that we're putting together for the National First Ladies Day Commission. Go to firstladiesday.org and go to the trail page to see all those locations that we're putting together, combined with the First Lady and presidential family members and historians that are all on that board of directors. And it's just incredible to watch this stuff grow as much as it is, and see people giving so much attention. And they're just, they're growing in Canton. We're growing at the National First Ladies Day Commission. We're growing in the FLAIR organization. And, we just keep on trucking, man.
1: FirstLadiesMan.com. You can go there. It's a wonderful resource, and you can pick up both of Andy's books on there to boot. And like he said at the beginning, if you buy them on his website, he'll personalize them and sign them and send them off. He's the U.S. Postal Service, big fan of this guy. Really loves how much you're single-handedly keeping the post office up and running. Andy, always a pleasure. Thank you so much.
0: You guys have a fantastic rest of your day, and thanks for bringing me on again. Always a pleasure to be with you both.
2: Thanks, sir. Talk to you again soon.
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4: I'm KFGO Chief Meteorologist Tom Szymanski. Mostly sunny, a nice break from the rainfall today, drying things out with a high of 76, west-southwest wind at 6 to 18. Mostly clear tonight, down to 44. Northwest wind anywhere from 5 to 16. And then for tomorrow, mostly sunny, breezy, cooler with a high of 64. Northwest wind 13 to 30. High pressure settles in tomorrow night. It'll be frosty in some areas as lows dip into the 30s, especially low-lying and protected areas. In town, the official low close to 38. But as mentioned, outlying areas could dip a little bit colder. Otherwise, partly to mostly sunny. Friday's high near 63. A weak disturbance for Friday night brings a chance for showers here and there, a slight chance carrying itself into Saturday. Otherwise, partly to mostly cloudy and breezy on Saturday, low 48, high 64. And on Sunday, mostly sunny with a high near 60.
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10: ABC News, I'm Wayne Cabot. A plane has landed in Israel with the Israeli citizens who survived a hellish flight in which they thought they might die. A knife fight in the cockpit sent the Fly Dubai flight into a nosedive and made an emergency landing in Saudi Arabia. ABC's Ian Pennell.
11: I think there are going to be questions about how one of the pilots or one of the crew members was able to bring a pocket knife on board. What was their motivation? Were they operating independently? In other words, was it a lone wolf operation?
10: A Florida woman who allegedly drove to California and fired a rifle shot into the home of Rihanna and ASAP Rocky is now indicted by a grand jury for attempted murder. Bullets penetrated the trailer in which the couple was present and a nursery where the kids were. A Michigan nurse is under arrest after her toddler was found with a loaded gun in a Canton, Michigan daycare facility yesterday morning. The child's father is a Detroit police officer. No word if he might face charges as well. This is ABC News. After hosting AI CEOs for lunch at the White House, the president says that they agreed to voluntary constraints. Reaction from associate professor at Northwestern University's Center for Responsible Technology, Zephyr Vakil.
12: I think the latest meeting at the White House behind closed doors was an effort to show consensus, to say, hey, everything's going to be okay, we got this. And the reality is there's not consensus amongst the tech companies, and there's definitely not consensus amongst voters and amongst in society.
10: The TSA has a new standing order for its officers. You have to stand. No more sitting. They're taking away the chairs at airport checkpoints nationwide. The idea is to keep officers alert on the job. Their union says that having a chair to sit in is not a privilege. It's basic human decency. The TSA says standing is a more welcoming look. I'm Wayne Cabot, ABC News.
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19: It's sunny in Fargo-Moorhead, 75 degrees. For KFGO News, I'm Darren Selvig. The Fargo Police Department will hold a news conference in about 30 minutes with updates on a homicide investigation. The investigation began Monday afternoon when officers conducted a welfare check at an apartment on the 1800 block of 34th Street South. Officers entered the unit and found a body. Investigators say the victim died from homicidal violence and that the suspect and the victim knew each other. The suspect, 42-year-old Brandon George of Fargo, was arrested Tuesday morning by Nebraska State Patrol troopers outside Lincoln. He's being held in the Lancaster County Jail in Lincoln, Nebraska. Anybody with information on the case is still asked to call Fargo Police at 701-241-5777. State investigators have named the man killed and the officer who shot him during a standoff in Otter Tail County. 39-year-old Christopher Olson of Battle Lake died early Saturday morning. The BCA says Olson assaulted a relative with a shotgun, barricaded himself inside a home, and fired at an armored police vehicle. Investigators say when Olson stepped into the doorway with the shotgun around 3 a.m., Fergus Falls police officer Matthew Cederberg shot him. Cederberg is now on critical incident leave as the BCA investigates. He has 16 years of law enforcement experience and is part of the Otter Tail County SWAT team. Former Minnesota State Senator Nicole Mitchell is headed back to the courtroom today. Reporter Taylor Rivera.
20: Mitchell will appear before the Minnesota Court of Appeals to challenge her July 2025 felony conviction. She was previously found guilty of first-degree burglary and possession of burglary tools following a break-in at her stepmother's Detroit Lakes home. She was sentenced to 180 days in jail that she completed back in January, along with 5 years of probation. The court will now weigh her arguments to overturn the verdict, probation, and more than $26,000 in restitution for issuing a formal ruling.
19: Mitchell is running for city council in Woodbury, Minnesota. Well, the city of Minot, North Dakota, says none of the 19 train cars that derailed about 3:30 this morning had hazardous materials. No injuries have been reported. The cars went off the tracks near 2nd Avenue Northwest, closing an underpass. A hazmat team responded to a gas leak and a damaged gas line. BNSF workers are clearing the rail cars, and they're making repairs as well. A veteran mental health summit hosted by the Minnesota Department of Veterans Affairs is taking place in the Twin Cities today. Veteran Suicide Prevention and Program Coordinator Christy Stites says the focus is on prevention and support.
21: Knowing what the resources are is so important, and then being able to navigate to them and plug into them, that's a whole other situation altogether. The deeper we can work into communities to promote military and veteran culture awareness and awareness of what those resources are, that can really help save lives.
19: Stites says the event will bring together veterans, families, and service organizations. Looking at the forecast now from the KFGO Weather Center for the rest of today. Mostly sunny, expecting a high about 78 degrees, west-southwest winds 6 to 18 miles an hour. Tonight, mostly clear, low down to 44. And tomorrow, mostly sunny and breezy tomorrow, high of 64. Right now in Fargo-Moorhead, 75 degrees under sunny skies. I'm Darren Selvig, News Radio, KFGO.
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22: 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Why do you lock yourself
2: up in these chains? I mean, obviously, you know this song.
24: I love this song.
2: I love this song so much. Number one song of 1990.
24: This was 1990's jam?
2: 1990.

0: Okay, we had to wait for it, right? We had to wait for that.
1: That little
0: okay,
1: drum solo. Oh,
0: so good. Okay, I want to run through the number one songs of each year of the 1990s.
2: Do it.
0: Because I am telling you, this is not going to disappoint you. And here's what I love about the 90s. We are all over the board with our number one songs.
2: Right.
0: Like, we are vibing all over the place.
2: R&B comes in, rap starts making its headway.
0: Yes,
2: country
0: exactly.
2: Music starts to go pop.
0: It is fun. Okay, so first, 1990, we have Hold On by Wilson Phillips, right? That's a bang-up song. Like, that's a great way to start the 90s, okay? So everything...
2: You could say that they set the table for a great decade of music that is very diverse.
0: For real. And then this one, you're going to be like, yep, I know.

0: Okay, Bryan Adams.
1: Yep.
0: Everything I Do, I Do It For You.
1: Do you know that that was from a movie? It's from the Kevin Costner film Robin Hood, Prince of Thieves. That's what he wrote for. Bryan Adams goes to like write bangers for movies like the Three Musketeers movie. He nails it.
0: He was
1: in the decade in that decade.
0: He was not prepared for what would happen with this song because this a chokehold on the our entire generation for like years and
1: how many school dances was this? You awkwardly held it like.
0: Okay, so anyways, that's 1991. We don't get a lot better in 90. Like, we've got a theme going for a couple of years in a row, because then you get to 1992, and I'm going to tell you, it's not disappointing, but we've got a theme. Oh, wait, we don't even have it. I thought we would have these songs.
1: What is it?
0: End of the Road by Boyz II Men.
1: Oh, sure.
0: Yeah. Okay.
1: Oh, sure.
0: And then, okay, wait for it. 1993 comes along, and
1: I'm gonna guess that there's a little bit of a scandal with this one.
0: Here we go.
2: Should stay.
0: Why is there a scandal with this?
1: Well, this was actually released in 1992, but the bulk of its run is in 1993.
0: Oh,
1: okay. So, again, not a scandal, not something horrible. Yeah. But this is a song that definitely, like, you know, Boyz II Men probably could have, like, if it had been released a couple weeks earlier, might have given Boyz II Men a run for their money.
0: Yeah, so I Will Always Love You comes in and takes over at 1993. I mean, I feel like I need to give Whitney a little bit of time here.

0: you know what unseats this from being the number one for its weeks?
1: What is it?
0: The cover of A Whole New World that plays over the credits of Aladdin. That's what eventually punches up and removes I Will Always Love You from the top of the charts.
1: So proud of Aladdin.
0: Yeah, good for Aladdin.
1: Okay, then 1994 rolls around, ready? And we are... Yeah. Now we got Ace of Base going on.
0: This is one of the all-time greatest songs, right? Like,
1: so good.
0: I can see what I look like when this song is playing. Like, I can see fourth grade JJ having the time of his life.
1: I mean, it's good stuff. I mean, I loved Ace of Base. Didn't we all? We all kind of loved Ace of Base. Where are they? Are they still performing anywhere?
0: That's a good question. Whatever did happen to Ace of Base, I bet you they still are performing, right?
1: Okay, then comes in, so that's 1994, 1995, Coolio.
0: Gotta be Gangster's Paradise.
1: You got it.

0: The point, 5 years earlier, it would have been unheard of for a song that falls under the rap category
1: right.
0: to take the top Billboard spot for, you know, for a year.
1: For, yeah, they,
0: right?
1: this
0: like,
1: is this is the number one song of the year in 1995. And then we kind of, I'm gonna say it, we kind of go backwards in our 96 pick, but it is the Macarena.
0: Oh.
1: I mean. I mean, it's just, it was a thing.
0: That thing had a chokehold. We all know.
1: It
0: had this weird chokehold. It had a great dance. Your grandma could do the dance. So that's the reason why it stuck around for so long.
1: And then we get to 1997, and it is Candle in the Wind by Elton John.

0: That okay, because think of other things from 97. That's the year Umbop comes out, right?
1: Oh, sure.
0: That's a huge year for, you know, that the beginning of that cutesy boy band type look right there.
1: You're right.
0: 97, you're also in Spice Girls territory at that point. So for, you know, for Elton John and Candle in the Wind, it really shows how big of a, that the world took Princess Diana's death to heart.
1: You're right. And then 1998 hits. Don't you dare do that face.
0: I don't know what song this is.
1: Don't you dare.

0: Come on. What? This is the top song of 1998 and you don't know it?
1: Okay, but can I ask a question about 1998, though? Weren't we expecting My Heart Will Go On to be the song of 1998? You couldn't turn around without hearing that tune.
0: JJ.
1: Who sings this?
0: Next. Come on.
1: Sorry, I don't recognize this one. What about Bare Naked Ladies? What about 1 week? That was 98.
0: We're going to have a domestic today.
1: I'm sorry. It just doesn't ring a bell.
0: I hope someone's singing along with me. Nothing.
1: Nothing?
0: Nothing?
1: Nope.
0: No.
1: So it's about two adults who happen to meet at a discotheque, and one of them is not respecting the personal space of another.
0: Right.
1: That's the premise of the song?
0: Right. Yes.
1: Okay.
0: Yes,
1: just,
0: thank
1: just
0: you
1: make
0: so
1: sure.
0: Much.
1: I know what it is.
0: I can't. Let's just start a whole segment where you describe the song.
1: Sure.
0: And then we try to guess what it is. So they're not respecting the personal space. Okay,
1: they're also not adhering to the two-drink minimum.
0: 1999. Do you believe?
1: Really?
0: It's Cher.
1: For 99?
0: Yeah.
1: What?
0: She's got the top song of 99.
1: Oh.
0: I don't make the rules.
1: I figured this would have been... I mean, Cher taking the top song of 1999 away from... the Christina Aguilera's of the world, that would have been Genie in a Bottle era, Britney
0: Spears.
1: For
0: sure, those other songs had, like, right? But they had it for only the younger generation. I feel like Cher was kind of grabbing every generation.
1: With this song?
0: Because it was Cher.
1: No, thank you. The Cher fans from the 70s did not care for this
0: really?
1: Club remake-y song. She had, like, sex of their group, you know, who took care of it, but, like, she did
0: it
1: not.
0: It was Cher.
1: It doesn't matter. But this was a Cher who was like
0: was this in a,
1: hey, babe, I don't need,
0: was this
1: I don't
0: in
1: need
0: a,
1: my old fans. I got my new fans now, babe.
0: Was this in a movie?
1: I think it was, like, in a million movies.
0: Yeah, I don't know which one.
1: There's
0: but,
1: also,
0: like, it feels like a movie.
1: Weird where she, like, steps
0: it
1: out of her own
0: so
1: body
0: weird.
1: And she looks at each other yeah. and she's like, you're an attractive woman. And, like, you're an
0: yeah.
1: attractive woman. What?
0: It was weird. It was mm-hmm. weird.
1: And then, like, I feel like the club mix of this is the thing that really maybe pushes it to its next level.
0: Probably. Probably. That's mm-hmm. why it got so much play, you mean?
1: Yeah.
0: Maybe. Mm-hmm.

0: I mean, it was good though.
1: This,
0: it was
1: late 90s. I at that point
0: you're
1: I'm like
0: not loving the late 90s.
1: No, I just yeah. There's other things I liked more in the late 90s.
0: Well, I mean, I agree. Like if I obviously like
1: where's my Smash Mouth?
0: Mm.
1: I want
0: well,
1: some Smash Mouth.
0: They just weren't number one for the whole year.
1: It should have been.
0: It's hard to take a year and dwindle it down to one song, but that's what I did.
1: Walking
0: Sorry.
1: On the
0: okay.
1: Sun has proven to be an anthem for all time. I'm surprised they're not including it in hymnals.
0: I'm sorry, what? It's a bold choice for you to say that.
1: I got to say something to come back from this.
0: Walking on the Sun. Well, don't be mad at me. I'm just telling you what the number one song was.
1: You could have lessened the blow.
0: I liked the range that the 90s had.
1: Oh, sure you do.
0: Why are we mad about this?
1: I don't know. I just feel like you could have gone back and, like, changed some stuff. You could have said, like, here's a song that JJ really likes from the 90s.
0: Okay, we'll go back to Wilson Phillips to just bring this full circle
1: Thank you
0: for
1: very
0: you.
1: Much.
0: Okay, just to cleanse the palate.
1: Also, like, Wild Wild West wasn't on this list, and I loved that
0: it
1: song.
0: It was the top song from each year. I wasn't going to be like, here are JJ's top 10 from the 90s.
1: Why don't you say the top... This is the top song from that year that you probably had on your iPod. Yeah, right? No answer to that. Take it away,
0: Did
1: Wilson
0: we
1: Phillips.
0: Have... What year did the iPod come out?
1: 2003?
0: Yeah, so we didn't have an iPod in the 90s.
1: No, but I had those songs on my iPod.
0: Oh, I see. I see what you're saying. Okay,
1: it's not
0: I don't,
1: a sandwich. I can consume it whenever I want.
0: This. I'm just saying the number one song.
1: There's no Mariah Carey on this list.
0: Okay, on the next It Takes Two with Amy and JJ, JJ's top 10 list from the 90s.
1: Only
0: or
1: B-sides.
0: Actually, you just tell us what each year, you tell us what song was number one for you that year.
1: Okay. Yes,
0: how about that?
1: I would do that.
0: Okay, great. Whew. I don't know why this became controversial.
1: Certainly did.
2: Mixed board on the National Financials. Dow down 180. The NASDAQ is up 226, and the S&P up 25 points. We turn to our farm and ranch director, Sarah Heinrich, for the market close. Sarah, how did those numbers look at the end of the day?
3: We've got large losses in that corn market with old crop corn stocks on hand as of September 1st, totaling 2.10 billion bushels. So that's up 35% from September of last year, according to USDA's National Ag Statistics Service grain stocks report that was released today. Old crop soybeans stored in all positions were down 3% from September 1st of last year, and all wheat stocks were down 13% from a year earlier. Taking a look at the numbers, December corn down 21.25 at $5 even. March at 5.15, down 20.5 cents. New crop November soybeans down 4.75 at 12.93. January's at 13.09. 3.5 cents lower. In the spring wheat market, December Minneapolis spring wheat falls a nickel at 6.94, March at 7.14, 6 pennies lower. With your markets, I'm Farm and Ranch Director Sarah Heinrich for the Mighty 790 at 104.7 KFGO from the Enterprise Sales Ag Studio. 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

0: It's not really summertime anymore, but
1: not for a little
0: this
1: bit.
0: This felt right.
1: Okay.
0: Sublime's always right, right? Hey, let's really go in the Wayback Machine, because I have a tip from the King of Sandwiches.
1: The King of Sandwiches.
0: He calls himself that. I don't think anyone gave him that name, but he calls himself online the King of Sandwiches. He's built a large following thanks to his innovative approach, apparently. The art of the perfect sandwich, he calls it. Anyway, here's the ingredients he says you're forgetting to make the perfect sandwich.
1: Okay, I'm ready.
0: And you know what it gives me?
1: Hmm.
0: Subway sandwich vibes. Hear me out. Because when I used to get a sub sandwich, I always had them salt and pepper my veggies. He says, it doesn't have to be complicated. In order to make a better sandwich, maybe a little sprinkle of salt, maybe some fresh ground pepper, or a drizzle of olive oil and vinegar, which that's Jersey Mike style, right? But he says that that is the best way to just, that's the secret ingredient. That's your secret weapon. You're not seasoning enough. A little olive oil and vinegar, a little salt and pepper. That's going to zhuzh up your sandwich. And then also he's got a lot of like stacking techniques and like you don't put something on by the bun that would make it soggy.
1: Yeah,
0: blah,
1: you don't
0: blah,
1: put
0: blah,
1: a
0: blah.
1: Tomato by the
0: yeah,
1: bun.
0: Yeah, obviously. Everybody knows that though. I thought that was just like simple.
1: Okay, I would like to say this. You know what Subway had figured out and they got rid of it? Was they used to take that V slice of the bread rather than cutting the bread in half. Lengthwise?
0: I hated that.
1: That was great because
0: no,
1: when they tuck everything in, now you're getting everything in one bite. You're getting like the meat essentially forms this cocoon over everything.
0: It was only if you have someone that knew what they were doing.
1: Yeah, they were sandwich artists.
0: 92% of the people that were cutting that bread, it was the Wild West as to whether or not that method worked.
1: I disagree.
0: You should have
1: eaten at the Subway inside of the West Acres Mall. It was my buddy Cody worked there. It was fantastic.
0: Cody. So he's saying like salt and pepper your veggies.
1: Yeah.
0: Dress your lettuce. Like do those little things and that's going to zhuzh up the sandwich.
1: See, if I'm making a sandwich on my own, I'm probably not adding lettuce to it.
0: Oh, I told you the
1: yeah, we had a conversation about shredded versus leaf. There's some real feelings.
0: I mean, I'll go for either. My kids demand lettuce on sandwiches, on tacos, on burgers. They demand lettuce. And I didn't have lettuce the other night, and I thought they just were straight up maybe not going to eat because of it. It was a very hard moment for them.
1: Mom, we're iceberg babies.
0: Right. They like a little bit of crisp on that sandwich. They like a little bit of crisp on that taco. And, you know, I don't disagree with them.
1: No, listen.
0: You need a little bit of lettuce. Sure.
1: Just don't put it next to the bun.
0: I think shredded lettuce is great on sandwiches. And you're a big leaf of lettuce instead. I wouldn't complain about either one.
1: Okay, I will complain about shredded lettuce.
0: Yeah, obviously.
1: That's the difference.
0: We know that about you.
1: The show is It Takes Two. One to be right and one to be wrong. I'm right.
0: I'm sorry, what?
1: I'm right.
0: One to be bendy and one to be stubborn.
1: One to accept mediocrity that is the shredded lettuce of the world.
0: Maybe you're the mediocrity I'm settling for.
1: I didn't know
0: sir?
1: You'd get so heated over your shredded lettuce, like apologist movement.
0: You're the one that's getting why am I?
1: I don't know. You seem to be the one who's unable to control the volume of your voice right now.
0: No, that's just a regular Wednesday for me.
1: Yeah, it is.
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5: We have sunny skies, 76 degrees in Fargo-Moorhead. For KFGO News, I'm Darren Selvig. Fargo police will hold a news conference at any minute now on a homicide investigation that stretches into Nebraska. Chief Travis Stavanowicz and Captain Matt Christensen will brief reporters. Officers found a body on Monday at an apartment on 34th Street South in Fargo. Nebraska troopers arrested 42-year-old Brandon Cletus George outside Lincoln Tuesday morning. Police say the victim and the suspect knew each other. The man shot and killed by a SWAT officer in rural Battle Lake, Minnesota, after police say he shot at their vehicle, has been identified. The BCA says Fergus Falls police officer Matthew Cederberg shot 39-year-old Christopher Olson of Battle Lake on Saturday. Authorities say a family member went to check on Olson at his home. He pointed a shotgun at them and hit them with the butt of it, forced them inside his vehicle before barricading them inside the home. Cederberg is on critical incident leave. He has 16 years of law enforcement experience and is part of the Otter Tail County SWAT team. The Otter Tail County Sheriff's Office has requested the BCA investigate Olson's use of force. Well, the U.S. Department of Justice today accused 10 people who are not U.S. citizens of voter fraud in Minnesota. Reporter Ari Bergeron.
6: The charges include 9 counts of illegal voting by a non-citizen and 9 counts of making a false claim of citizenship to vote. The people charged are citizens of Brazil, Ghana, Bosnia, Lithuania, Germany, Canada, South Africa, and Liberia. U.S. Attorney General Todd Blanche also said his office has filed a judicial misconduct complaint against all but one district court judge in the District of Minnesota for violating judicial canons.
7: These judges talked to the media, or at least to the New York Times, about cases, some of which are ongoing, in a matter that the department views as a clear violation of their ethical duties.
6: He says the Department of Homeland Security is currently investigating 1,600 cases of alleged voter fraud.
5: Health Partners and Essentia Health say combining their organizations will lower costs and expand health care. But Minnesota state lawmakers are calling for strict accountability. Republican State Representative Jeff Backer of Browns Valley co-chairs the House Health Finance Committee. He says any deal creating a system with 22 hospitals and 45,000 employees must prove it delivers real benefits to patients.
8: Any merger this large should be judged on whether it lowers costs, that's customer service, improves access, because obviously in West Central Minnesota where I'm at, access is always a concern, but we want to improve access.
5: Attorney General Keith Ellison launched a formal state review Tuesday to assess how the deal impacts of competition and affordability. The health systems hope to complete the merger by January 1st of next year. 77 degrees right now in Fargo-Moorhead. 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
5: KFGO News Time now, 1:34. A data center planned north of Mapleton would use nearly twice the power of the Applied Digital Data Center under construction in Harwood. Minnesota-based Geronimo Power says its planned data center would be built on 640 acres and use 540 megawatts at peak demand, according to its website. The project's peak water demand would be 20,000 gallons per day and use a closed-loop cooling system similar to a vehicle's radiator. The company says electricity customers in the area would be protected from rate increases under a plan from Otter Tail Power, which is under review by the Public Service Commission. Geronimo Power invites you to discuss the project at its Castleton office tomorrow morning and at Bondegard Cafe in Castleton from 7 to 9 o'clock. And checking our forecast from the KFGO Weather Center for the rest of today. High of 78 degrees today under mostly sunny skies. Tonight mostly clear, low down to 44 degrees. And tomorrow mostly sunny and breezy. Our high 64 tomorrow, cooling off a bit as we head into tomorrow. Right now, 78 degrees in Fargo-Moorhead under sunny skies. I'm Darren Selvig, News Radio, KFGO.
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5: Really good. Yeah? We're happy for this rain. It's been all the rage to talk about all the rain we've been getting lately. But no, it's been really good. We had National Assisted Living Week recently and did all the fun things. We had a Grandparents' Day celebration, which was super successful. We did bingo, but it wasn't as successful as when you and Amy were there. I'm just saying.
4: I mean, no big deal, but Amy and I have figured out bingo when it comes down to it, right?
5: You are the standard that we all have to reach.
4: Now, that being said, you were also telling me off air just a moment ago that Marvel, who's one of our crowd favorites, people were texting like there is no tomorrow, had her 90th birthday, correct?
5: She did.
4: And you had a little open house at Serenity, and boy, oh boy, people showed up.
5: We underestimated how popular a 90-year-old can be. She had close to 200 people in and out to say hello and wish her a happy birthday.
4: Holy moly.
5: It was amazing.
4: And then she got a great profile because DGF invited her over for pizza burger.
5: And they used her recipe.
4: That's so awesome. I think that everything about that is so perfect.
5: It's so, and people, like, know that recipe. Like,
4: right?
5: They were commenting like crazy, like, I want that recipe. I've always wanted it. I dream about those pizza burgers. It was a big deal.
4: You just keep bringing it on. Now, of course, we would like to also feature that in the FM Extra, too. So if we could, you know, make that happen one day.
5: I will see if she will give that up.
4: I know. I know it's a lot. I know it's a lot because clearly she's sitting on a gold mine here.
5: Yeah.
4: It's like someone asking Dot for the pretzel recipe.
5: Yeah. Yep. Good luck.
4: Right. with the Serenity Network today, we are going to be talking with Dr. Julia Poplin, Associate Professor at the MSUM Nibby School of Teaching and Learning. Dr. Poplin, welcome to KFGO. This is absolutely my wheelhouse. I love educators. They're so important, and I love the people who are teaching the next generation of educators.
6: We like to hear that. I appreciate it. We are obviously the cool people to hang out with.
4: You really are. Not only that, but I always feel like the educators are the great connectors, right? Like somebody who becomes a great educator is really good about putting other people together to make those connections happen. Okay, so Dr. Poplin, I want to start with this. Tell me about Become a Teacher Day.
6: Absolutely. So thank you for having me. I appreciate it. Become a Teacher Day is a hallmark event at MSUM and as part of the School of Teaching and Learning's efforts, to your point, create more great teachers. Such an important field. We have the best job in the entire world, and we need more people who are excited about the job. So we have this initiative every year in our fall semester where we invite area high schoolers to come be a teacher for a day. We want them to come hang out on our beautiful campus. The leaves are changing. It's nice weather. Come eat some Halloween candy as we all pre-snack on some Halloween candy. Sit in on a teacher education class. Study the idea of teaching and learning. Play a game with our student organizations. Eat in our dining commons. Interact with our current teacher candidates. Really visualize yourself as not only a future teacher, but a dragon future teacher, right? We are really proud of our preparation program in education at MSUM. We want you to do it in red and black.
4: Do you think that a lot of people are surprised at how hyper-focused a teaching career can ultimately be? Like, if your passion is one particular arm of science, how good news. We need teachers.

0: for that arm of science.
1: Yep. I think it's amazing how much amazing and maybe not such a great way, right? How much we need teachers, how badly we need teachers in every area. So with what you're interested in, there is a child in a future classroom who needs you, your lived experience, your voice, your interest in your subject matter to make another child really excited about that topic as well. So to your point, I don't care what you're excited about. We are also excited about it here at MSUM, and both our area, the state of Minnesota, the country really needs it too.
0: Okay, so let's say someone's listening to this and maybe they've got a kiddo, they've got a grandchild who says, yeah, I've always wanted to be a teacher. How do they go about signing up to head over to MSUM and take part and become a teacher day?
1: Well, the first thing they should do is come participate and become a teacher day, right? Just mark it in your calendar for Friday, October the 2nd. We're going to be on campus all day. So we start registrations at 8:30 in the morning. We'll get rocking and rolling about 9. And then we are stocked full with all sorts of activities, including lunch and snacks. Some classes they're going to sit in on, a bunch of activities. We're going to play Jeopardy. I just don't feel like there should be an event hosted ever where a Jeopardy game is not part of the mix. So we're going to play some games, right? Win some things. We're going to give away some free t-shirts, some school supply bags, have everybody build their own school supply bag. So there's so much fun to have. I hope that anybody who's interested at all will consider coming to hang with us. But we have a dedicated registration page. If you go to our Minnesota State University Moorhead website, msum.edu, you will also find a link for Become a Teacher Day. So if you search Minnesota State University Moorhead and Become a Teacher Day, you will find our registration page pops up immediately. It's also suggested on our homepage. Big red button in the middle of the screen, and they'll ask you just some intake information so that we know who we get to look forward to seeing and what they're interested in. We have a lot of different faculty and subsects that we want to throw you into. We don't want to put you in a subject you're not excited about. So we're lucky enough to have such amazing faculty on our campus that if you're interested in it, we have an opportunity for you to learn more about it during Become a Teacher Day on Friday.
0: I think one of the great things, too, is we have this wide listening audience, and so we're seeing people from all over the region, right? We're seeing people from South Dakota, North Dakota, Minnesota, heck, even Southern Canada. And education is one of those degrees that goes and pays out over and over and over. Not only is it a fantastic job and you can go anywhere on the planet and utilize that degree, but you also are investing into the future of, you know, the United States. You're investing into the future of your communities. You're investing into the future of that one young mind that makes a difference. And so it's really, it's such a noble profession, and it's so fantastic. And I've seen people go on and do such amazing things because that one educator took the time to tell them, listen, you can do this. I can push you a little bit further than you think you can go. So I love teachers. Teachers are just the best of the best.
1: We think so, too. I agree. I think that one of the things, big misnomers, you want to talk about things that people don't maybe realize, is that getting a degree in education and studying the teaching and learning process does not have to end in a classroom, right? I have so many great pre-service teachers and education majors who become principals, specialists. They work in special education settings. Learning disabilities are one of our biggest opportunities, right? It's to make sure that how I'm teaching matches your learning. But we need you in business settings. We need you in care settings. We need you in human services. The ability to be a teacher, you use the language that it's a opportunity to transform. I'm going to say it's also an opportunity to translate, right? I am going to translate what I love into a way that the person I'm talking to can understand it. Gosh, what a skill we can use in every aspect of life, right? So I certainly hope everybody who majors in education ends up in a classroom. But if you just want to study the right way to share information with other people, we also think we're the right field. And to your point, every kindergartner, every astronaut, every president, every leader, every CEO was a kindergartner in somebody's classroom, right?
0: Well, and let's face it, a classroom nowadays doesn't have to have a chalkboard in it, right? Which dates me, I know, a little bit. But those classrooms exist in all these different places. And also, education, learning never ends. I mean, there's a world where my co-host Amy and I always talk about, wouldn't it be fun to just go and audit a class again? Like, wasn't it life just so much better when you were learning something fresh and challenging your mind and your skill set every single day? MSUM launching Become a Teacher Day is such a smart idea, not only to get those future educators over to MSUM, their future dragons, but right. What a great way for them to get a hands-on experience a whole day. Again, Dr. Poplin, if people are interested in this, where should they go to get more information?
1: 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But our website is open access. So if you go to minstate.edu/becometeacherday, fill out the intake form. We are so excited that you might be able to spend the day with us.
0: Well, and to be honest, I can't think of many other places I'd rather be than on MSUM's campus. It's going to be a beautiful day, a beautiful fall day on Friday. The leaf peeping alone on that campus is amazing.
1: Right?
0: Yep. It's everything that Minnesota has to offer, and but it's a small enough school where you feel like you get that individual attention, which is really what I think modern learners are striving for.
1: I agree. We have an intentional ratio of under 30 students per faculty member. I know when a student is not in my class, and I have the opportunity and the privilege to know what their great days look like so that I know when a day is not so great to follow up with them. What can we do? How can we adjust? I am so grateful to work for an institution that values that I adjust my teaching to the way you learn the best, because to your point, that's where education has moved in the 2026-2027 era. Students have a lot of expertise in their own area. They know themselves, they know their learning, they know their preferences, but my job is to study the best way to share what I know with you, not for you to adjust to me. And I love to work for a campus that has that same value system.
0: Dr. Julia Poplin, Associate Professor at the MSUM Nibby School of Teaching and Learning. Dr. Poplin, thank you so much for your time. Denise, if someone's listening to this right now and they're waiting for their next transition for housing maybe, or they're like, what am I going to do with my kiddos? Mm-hmm. I want them to go to some place that is valuing them as small individuals and getting that multi-generational experience. How can they get a hold of you at All the Serenities?
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0: If you want to put that on a t-shirt, you feel free to, okay?
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10: It Takes Two, Amy Eiler, JJ Gordon here on the Mighty 790, KFTO, 104.7, 94.1 in the Metro. $1 million an hour, $10,000 every month for the rest of your life.
0: $10,000 a month for the rest of my life.
10: Yeah, 100%.
0: Right?
10: Like, why would anyone...
0: In 1 year, you've got $120,000. In 10 years, you've made more than you would have had for that.
10: Yeah.
0: Now, that being said, if I am 95 years old and I feel like I might be circling the drain, I might take that cool million up front, but I feel like I got a couple decades left in me.
10: Never use social media again or never watch television again.
0: Never use social media ever again.
10: Why would you pick the opposite? Do you know what I mean? Like, even now, maybe that's easy for you and me to say.
0: We grew up with television.
10: Right, and we grew up without social media, but now, like, what would the kids today say?
0: Yeah, it'd be difficult.
10: Would that be a hard choice for them?
0: How about this? Would you rather have a phone that's on a cord all the time, so you'd be able to plug it in whatever room you get into, but it has to be on a cord, or your phone is cordless but only has 30 minutes of battery life for a whole day?
10: Oh, you know my answer.
0: It's a corded phone.
10: Yeah, 100%. I basically already have a corded phone with how much my battery dies.
0: True.
10: So, I actually have done unlimited free food for life or unlimited free travel.
0: Free food. Yeah.
10: Really?
0: Without a doubt, yes.
10: Wait, I think I'm opposite.
0: Do you know how much you would save? Yeah. Your biggest expenditure probably is food, right?
10: Yeah, no, it's probably free, because now when I'm thinking about,
0: And then
10: about
0: wherever
10: food,
0: you go, you can have free food there.
10: Yeah.
0: Look at me, I'm in New Delhi. I'll have some free food, please.
10: Do you know how much money I spend on food a month? You don't want to know. You don't want to know. You don't want to know, because every year my kids get older, they eat more.
0: I was talking with someone the other day who said, we lived on, like, they're like, we had to replace tires on our car when we were first married. This is an older couple. They said, we ate a hot dog for dinner every day for a month. And that was our dinner. We ate a hot dog and then whatever kind of greens we had. But that was dinner every day for a month. And then we caught up with where we needed to be. And I went, oh my God, I would have preferred not to drive ever again.
10: I mean, I sort of did that to my son the last couple of weeks. Like, I bought a big package of, like, I don't know if they were hot brats or hot dogs or something like that. And then it's like, okay, I'll make two and wrap them in tinfoil and bring them to your baseball game so you can have them between baseball games. And, like, they're just an easy go-to cheap snack when, like, kids are like, I'm hungry and I could eat the whole house right now. So I get it. I get it. I completely understand.
0: Okay, so...
10: Always be 10 minutes later, always be 20 minutes early. It's an easy one. When you think about it, it's easy.
0: Always be 20 minutes early.
10: No, it's always be 10 minutes late.
0: Really?
10: What?
0: Now, I am
10: There's
0: habitually...
10: There's so much sitting and waiting.
0: I am habitually late
10: Me
0: already.
10: Me too, same. So am I. So, like, people would not notice. They'd be like, oh, Amy's really on time these days. You know what I mean?
0: I feel like a lot of people tell me they're like, you're really awesome, but you need to work on punctuality.
10: I mean, no, I just, my friends, though, do conspire and, like, tell me the wrong time of things so
0: to
10: that...
0: To get you there early? Yeah.
10: Sneaky.
0: Yeah,
10: but I'm
0: good.
10: Learning their tricks.
0: Okay, we're learning a little bit every day.
10: So let's stick with the 10 minutes late. That actually gets us two places probably perfectly.
0: Yeah.
10: 20 minutes. What are we gonna do?
0: I don't know.
10: You've what are we gonna do?
0: Listen, I got 30 minutes of battery life every single day. I got it. By the time to use it. One more time to kill the pain.
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15: ABC News, I'm Wayne Cabot. Passengers are recalling a nightmare flight aboard a Fly Dubai plane that plunged 14,000 feet in less than a minute after a knife fight in the cockpit.
16: Suddenly the aircraft was dropping very sharply, like a massive turbulence, and we didn't understand why because we didn't get any alert.
15: The flight from Dubai to Tel Aviv was diverted to Saudi Arabia. The passengers, mostly Israelis, are beginning to arrive back to Israel. Israel treating this as a terror incident. President Trump is applauding today's withdrawal of U.S. troops from Iraq after a 12-year presence there prompted by the war against ISIS.
17: Operation Inherent Resolve, which is what they called it, ends in 2026 under the leadership of President Donald J. Trump. We're getting the hell out of there.
15: Trump saying it was very bad decision-making that got us involved there in the quagmire in the first place. This is ABC News. The British Prime Minister says there are strong indications Iran played a part in what happened over the weekend at RAF Fairford, where the U.S. has an airbase. Five suspected terrorists were arrested there, then released. No explosives were found. The United States could be forced to release legal justification for boat strikes on drug traffickers in the Pacific Ocean and the Caribbean Sea. A federal judge today gave 2 weeks for the White House to show that justification. The Trump administration has said that the legal justification cannot be released because of what it calls national security implications. Today at the White House, President Trump hosted the first visitors to the ballroom that he's having built in what used to be the East Wing.
17: We're going to open those doors and you'll be the first people of consequence to ever step on the new ballroom floor.
15: That today at the White House and again what used to be the East Wing. Wayne Cabot, ABC News.
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21: Sunny skies, 78 degrees in Fargo, Moorhead. In the KFGO newsroom, I'm Darren Selvig. Fargo police have identified the homicide victim from this week as 60-year-old Pamela Mendoza and they filed former murder charges against her son. At a news conference just in the past half hour, Fargo police talked about the case, and they said that officers discovered Mendoza's body during a welfare check at an apartment on 34th Street South. Police say her son, 42-year-old Brandon George, fled in her car and was arrested Tuesday in Nebraska after a dangerous high-speed chase along Interstate 80. Automated license plate readers helped law enforcement spot the vehicle. Two Fargo detectives are in Nebraska today to interview George as he awaits extradition back to North Dakota. The Justice Department is charging 10 foreign nationals with voter fraud in Minnesota. U.S. Attorney Daniel Rosen says the defendants illegally cast ballots or claimed U.S. citizenship to register in recent elections. Attorney General Todd Blanche also announced the department is filing a misconduct complaint against 7 federal judges in the state. Blanche accuses the judges of violating their ethical duties by discussing immigration cases in a recent interview with the New York Times. The Attorney General is now asking those judges to recuse themselves from all civil and civil and criminal immigration proceedings. Minnesota's Medicaid Fraud Control Unit brings new criminal cases involving alleged fraud and exploitation of vulnerable adults. Attorney General Keith Ellison says 9 people are charged for allegedly stealing more than $3 million from Medicaid.
1: $2.2 million, $675,000, $17,000, it doesn't matter. $1 of fraud is too many, so I'm angry about people who steal from these public programs, and we're here to protect the public dollar.
21: And as Fargo considers dividing the city into electoral wards, local leaders are divided on whether neighborhood-specific council members will help or hurt citywide planning. Opponents argue that ward systems encourage council members to focus narrowly on their own districts rather than the city as a whole. On Afternoons Live, Representative Scott Wagner said Fargo's size doesn't warrant geographic silos.
19: If we're going to create greater silos among people that are going to represent us, I don't understand how, you know, that's going to make things better. It takes me 15 minutes to get down to Lindenwood area if there's a neighborhood down there in 19th Avenue South or in a new growth area in 52nd. I can be down there in minutes. I know what's going on because of the geographical distance I can represent, and I would claim that I can represent that.
21: The proposed ballot measure does not currently include a draft map of the prospective wards. If passed, a city-appointed committee would draw the boundary lines for council approval at a later date. And checking your forecast now from the KFGO Weather Center. For tonight, mostly clear skies, low 44 degrees, northwest winds 5 to 16 miles an hour. Tomorrow, mostly sunny and breezy, our high 64 degrees. Going to be a bit more breezy tomorrow with northwest winds 13 to 30 miles an hour. And looking ahead to Friday, partly to mostly sunny, a low of 38, a high of 63 on Friday. It's much warmer right now in Fargo-Moorhead, 78 degrees under mostly sunny skies. I'm Darren Selvig, News Radio, KFGO.
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0: 7. A beautiful Wednesday afternoon, and Afternoons Live is getting underway. I'm Tyler Axton, as your host, Eric Johnson producing, and I'm broadcasting from Laughing Sun in Bismarck, North Dakota. Now, the reason why I'm out on this side of the state, as you were hearing likely earlier today, our good friend, longtime KFGO news reporter Don Haney, well, he received and he earned the North Dakota Broadcasters Association top honor today in Bismarck at the Pioneer Award, and room full of friends and family there to celebrate Don Haney, who, of course, has had retired not all that long ago from these airwaves, but this is one of those awards when you're on broadcast, you show on up because your friends have earned it. And Don Haney, obviously a friend of us here on KFGO, but a friend to you as listeners. I mean, when you needed to know what news was going on, you tuned in to KFGO, and oftentimes Don Haney was out on the streets, whether it was during the floods or during the protests that turned into a riot in downtown Fargo. Don Haney was down there painting that picture for you, telling you exactly what was going on. In fact, I mean, he and others, while they were covering some of what was going on in downtown Fargo on that night, I mean, got tear gas. I think it was the first time that he had ever experienced that. But it was that type of journalism, a broadcast journalism, that made Don Haney that trusted news and that trusted voice for all those years. 52 years is how long Don had been a broadcaster in North Dakota, and he was the state's longest-serving radio news journalist when he retired in October of last year, which is tough to believe. It's already been October of last year, but he's been with KFGO for a very, very long time, as you know, and I just want to congratulate Don Haney on getting that Pioneer Award from the North Dakota Broadcasters Association earlier today out in Bismarck. Paul Juergens had earned that in 2024, and in 2020, our own Bob Harris had also earned this award. So Don Haney and that news team, as you know, has been nationally award-winning broadcast journalism, and to add this to the mantle and the wall just says a lot about the work that he had done over those 52 years of broadcasting, including a large chunk of that being with KFGO. You can join the conversation all day. That's at 35270. That's the Adventure RV Text Club. The Northwest Tire Studio Line is open as well at 237-5948. Here's what's coming up today. Is well, a lot. We got State Senator Rob Kupek joining us. He is part of the Ag Committee in Minnesota. And as you heard yesterday on the North Dakota side, there are some changes that came because people called for it when it comes to trying to find some relief for all of you farmers and truck drivers and beyond, especially you farmers, because it's geared towards harvest and dyed diesel. Vernon Thompson, who is an Ag Commissioner candidate in North Dakota, called for it yesterday morning, and yesterday afternoon, Governor Kelly Armstrong made the announcement that there is going to be some relief, you know, an extended period where there's going to be a bit of a tax break. Those dyed diesel fuels are going to be allowed on areas and in spots where they typically are not. I've got some questions on it, and I've got questions for you as farmers out there as well about, well, one, your reaction to it, and two, if there's any concern when it comes to, okay, you got that dyed diesel. Because we had heard, and Eric Johnson's a farm boy, that it doesn't it dye your tanks?
1: Yeah. That's what I have always understood, is that if you use the dyed diesel, because you would hear stories every year about some guy who'd put dyed diesel in their service truck or something like that, and, you know, the law enforcement would be able to tell for many months if you'd been using dyed diesel, and if you couldn't prove where you bought your fuel, you had a massive bill on your hands, because that's how the fines work. They go by the miles on the odometer, and you prove what you bought for fuel, and if you can't prove every gallon of it, you got to pay the tax on whatever gallons you can't prove.
0: So my question for, and I'll ask Senator Kupek, who's has an announcement. Okay, so if we say in North Dakota, I believe that the governor put out a 60-day, allowance for this. Okay, if you fill up, in that final month and that is still dyed in your tank, you get pulled over. I mean, is there going to be a fine associated? That's one of the questions I've got, and I don't necessarily have an answer to, but that's some of the conversation we've got coming up. Also, Derek Hansen, Well, he's our sports guy, and there's a couple of things. The Lynx losing last night, but we were going to have this conversation yesterday, but a lot of you had a lot of thoughts about Riverview and the dairy operation, the proposal down by Abercrombie. We had a guest on talking about some of the concerns they had brought forward to the Water Resource Department in North Dakota, and we're told, hey, look, you have no standing. I got emails on that as well. I want to thank those that had emailed out after the fact, in fact, giving me some ideas of who else we can get on to talk about that type of an operation. But the new college sports law, that it passed just the Senate, so it's not a law yet. I'm curious the changes of what's being discussed when it comes to collegiate athletes and those departments as well. So we'll talk to Derek Hansen about that. But when we come back, I got a good friend. Anytime I'm out in Bismarck, Jason Matthews, he's a political science instructor at Bismarck State College and the Osher Lifelong Learning Institute. He's going to be joining us. We're about like 34 days from that midterm election. I got to get his thoughts on that. This battle that we have when it comes to trade from the United States and Canada, the impacts on the upper Midwest up here, we'll dive into that. And anything else that comes our way from you at the Adventure RV Text Club, that's at 35270. Jason Matthews, when we return here on Afternoons Live. Watching her life, she
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5: As a new mom, it's been hard to make ends meet. 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And then came the tax bill. It was higher than ever. I wish Senator Rob Kupak would focus on lowering costs, not raising them. Kupak voted to spend an $18 billion surplus and then voted to raise taxes by another $10 billion. $10 billion! Gas taxes up, payroll taxes up, even new delivery fees. Even after voting for all of those new taxes, Kupak authored a proposal that independent analysts say would increase costs for Minnesota families by another $6,800 per year. That's not leadership. That's politics as usual. I think it's time for a change. I'm opposing Rob Kupak in November. We need to get Minnesota back on track. This independent expenditure is paid for by ProJobs Majority. It is not coordinated with or approved by any candidate, nor is any candidate responsible for it.
6: 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And certificates from Icewind Brewing, OK Tire, and West Main Pizza. 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

0: Anytime I'm in Bismarck and I'm broadcasting from the North Dakota capital because of a session, I get an opportunity to visit with a good friend, Jason Matthews, political science instructor at Bismarck State College and the Osher Lifelong Learning Institute. Want to note that we are at Bismarck State College because Don Haney's Pioneer Award from the North Dakota Broadcasters Association was given out at the Gateway to Science. Mm-hmm. Fantastic building up there. How you been, man?
1: Beautiful view.
0: Right over that river. It was great. It's beautiful out here just in general right now. We're broadcasting from Laughing Sun. I know we got streamers that follow us at KFGO.com from Bismarck. You can stop on out, say hello. We'd love to get a chance to visit with you. And the reason why I reached out, one, your friend, but two, there's like 34 days until we have a midterm election, and there's been a lot of conversation in our tax club about where things are perceived to be headed. And right now the perception is that Democrats have a pretty good midterm. You do this for a living. Is the perception anywhere close to reality?
1: The perception is close to reality here. There are three types of midterms. Normal midterm, few seats change. Nothing fundamentally is altered. A bad midterm is the president's party, if they control Congress, loses a House. A disastrous midterm is a wipeout. Right now, when we talk, what would we talk in October or August?
0: It's been a while.
1: Yeah, it's been a while. The Republicans were facing a bad midterm. I mean, they were looking at the House slipping. I mean, the House right now today is gone.
0: Okay.
1: Democrats need to pick up three. Right now, as of today, they're favored in 20.
0: Okay.
1: So if you go by the Decision Desk headquarters website, which takes all this analysis from all of these forecasts, they run it through their system. They say Democrats right now, if the election's held today, they get 234 seats. What's changed, and remember when we talked, I said, watch the Senate. You said, I'm not there yet.
0: I said, there's no way, because I got people every election saying, Texas, it's this year, Texas. So I wasn't there in August. I still don't know that I'm there because there's places like Minnesota that I'm going to get to in just a little bit.
1: Texas. Let's take Texas.
0: Okay, start in Texas.
1: This afternoon, Ken Paxton, the Republican candidate, just dropped $20 million in one ad buy, which is the largest in
0: state
1: history.
0: That's not the DHS $20 million. That is
1: Paxton. They're placing it. So he's placing that ad. I would say right now, if the election was held today in Texas, Tallarico would win that one.
0: I don't expect hearing that from you.
1: Now, is he going to win that on election night? that remains to be seen.
0: What can happen in 3 or 4 days.
1: A lot can happen there. But Texas is the fact that Republicans are having to put money into Texas, the fact that now they're having to divert resources to Kansas, to Iowa, that tells a story. Because what you always look at in midterms is typically by this time, September 30th, October 1st, the race is pretty well set. It's down to a set number of states for the Senate, a set number of seats. What you have to look for, and this is what happened in the middle of this month, is the map started to expand. And whenever the map expands, that's where you're looking at a possible disastrous election. Now, I hate to burst the bubble of Democratic listeners, but I don't think that this is a blue wave as much as others have noted, Charlie Cook being one of them, that this is more of a red undertow. This is not going to be, the Democrats have a good night on election night, it's not going to be an endorsement of the Democratic Party. It's a repudiation of Trump, because this midterm, like so many, are always a referendum on the president.
0: Well, on this one, I mean, there's a four-year break. You'll be a lame duck after this this midterm, which is going to be the same that I could say for Barack Obama in the final 2 years as well of his second term. What you touched on is something that I get questions from, primarily from my Republican listeners. Like, yeah, okay, independents and even some Republicans might not like him or what he has done, but do you think they're going to vote democratically? And for a large portion of them, I'd say maybe not. They might not vote. They say, well, what's the point? I'm not happy. I'm just not going to show up. But you have to have a candidate that you can say, you know what, I'll plug my nose and I'll vote for that candidate. Democrats haven't exactly done themselves any favors in some of these races. Now, some of them I thought, well, what are we doing here? Like in Michigan, and now polling seems to show that in Michigan it's actually turning the tide towards that Democratic candidate.
1: Michigan, that doesn't really surprise me. Because if you look at Michigan out of all of those industrial Midwest battleground states is always the most populist, left-wing economic populist. So it, you know, it was the best performing state for Bernie Sanders in his two primaries. It was a state that Donald Trump won 2 out of 3 times. So it doesn't surprise me. Abdul El-Sayed. And of course, they say that name constantly for a reason.
0: Right.
1: You know,
0: the Democratic Socialists.
1: Yes. The issue with Syed, you know, they try to paint him as out of the mainstream. His message resonates in a lot of parts of Michigan, and he is an excellent retail politician. I'll give you an anecdote. Ron Fournier, who was the AP bureau chief in D.C., he followed Bill Clinton's presidency. He covered Clinton in his early years. He lives now in Michigan, his native state. He's retired, and he writes on Substack, and he said of all the years, 50 years of covering politics, he finally met someone who matches Bill Clinton in his ability to connect in a small room, and that was Syed.
0: Really?
1: Syed.
0: Okay.
1: So that doesn't entirely surprise me. I would be more worried about Minnesota than it would be about Michigan if I were a Democratic operative.
0: That's what, and listeners, you know it. I've been saying it during that primary, you know, about who's electable in November between Angie Craig and Peggy Flanagan, the lieutenant governor. I said this whole race is going to be about fraud.
1: Mm-hmm.
0: And right now, some of those same numbers prove that, hey, look, Michelle Tafoya, who a lot of people know, and a lot of people know because of her broadcast experience, she's a familiar name. Now, when you start listening to some of what she's been saying, I'd say, okay, she's towing lines here, pulling, showing that this is a toss-up in Minnesota. Okay, you have that. So you got the U.S. Senate. You got Amy Klobuchar, current U.S. Senator, going for the governorship or the gubernatorial race, which I anticipate she'll win. I have no idea on that U.S. Senate race.
1: Well, Minnesota is part of a pattern across the country that you're looking at the poll numbers right now, where we have not seen this for about the last 12 years. This could be the first election in that amount of time where we now have ticket splitters back again. You take a look at some of these Senate races, Democrats are performing better than the governor's candidates. Kansas is a good example of that. Texas is another one. They're tight races for governor, but there's a difference there. Minnesota is part of that trend. And that, you know, Flanagan, to me, was always the high-risk candidate.
0: Yeah, I agree.
1: And they picked her. She
0: overwhelmingly
1: picked her in a primary. And Tafoya is a formidable candidate in the sense that she is known, as you said, and is a very good communicator. Excellent communicator. If this was a normal midterm year, I think Tafoya would be favored, to be honest about it. There's a misconception about Minnesota, which is, as we know, that, well, it's a Democratic state. You get outside the Twin Cities.
0: Right. You get outside the Twin Cities, you got Moorhead.
1: Yes.
0: You know, and pockets up on the north side where, I mean, we're going to talk with State Senator Rob Kupak. They're dumping a lot of money on the legislative side against Immigrant Ostrow. Mm-hmm. I mean, somebody is sending me figures about what's been spent in that race.
1: Mind-boggling.
0: But it's to your point that on the Minnesota side, they're looking at some pickups all the way down ballot and are looking like, hey, you know, we're not that big blue state that everybody claims that we are.
1: No, I think right now Flanagan will underperform Klobuchar. I think that, you know, what will save her if she wins is because of the, you know, Trump is the you know, it's a referendum on Trump, and he's unpopular in Minnesota, but I wouldn't take that to the bank. And so there's always a state, I'll say this, there's always a state in October that gives each party heartburn. All right? Uh-huh. I will predict this right now. Put me on the record.
0: Okay, October's tomorrow.
1: October's tomorrow. So I would say by about October 15th, you'll be seeing Democratic concern about Minnesota.
0: Okay.
1: I'm going to put it right there.
0: And the Republican concern is already displayed in Texas.
1: It's displayed in Texas. It's displayed in Kansas.
0: Okay.
1: And Iowa.
0: 352-70 is the Adventure RV Text Club. Jason Matthews is my guest. He's a political science instructor out at Bismarck State College. And part of the Osher Lifelong Learning Institute. If we're talking about this being a referendum on the incumbent, meaning Donald Trump, I got to ask him when we come back after KFGO News about polling, about some of what's being said, the fact that you've got some of these Republican candidates scrubbing any reference to the president or any photos of him off of their websites. That tells me something in some of those congressional districts. Also got to ask about the war in Iran, and, we've got a trade fight going on with a lot of people, but mainly for those of us across this listening area of KFGO Canada. You and I have had conversations about it when it comes to the economy. We've had people in tourism on to talk about, you know, the lack of some of the license plates coming down south here. We've got to ask about the political impacts of this as well. There's a reason why you have Republican governors like Kelly Armstrong now coming out and trying to do things at the state level when it comes to dyed fuels and saying, look, go after it, go get it. I'm going to give you a break, which I do appreciate. People had texted into my question about the longevity of that dye in that tank and whether or not there's any concern you'd get in trouble after that 60 days is up. And I will get to those a little bit later on here on After News Live. I'm Tyler Axis. I'm out in Bismarck. I want to congratulate again our good friend Don Haney winning that and earning that Pioneer Award from the North Dakota Broadcasters Association. We'll have more on that as After News Live rolls on right here on KFGO.
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10: Sunny skies, 78 degrees in Fargo-Moorhead. For KFGO News, I'm Darren Salvig. Fargo police have filed formal murder charges in Monday's homicide on 34th Street South, crediting advanced surveillance technology with helping capture the suspect. Investigators say 60-year-old Pamela Mendoza died from severe trauma inside her Fargo apartment. Officers found her body Monday afternoon during a welfare check after family reported she had missed work. Police say Mendoza was living with her son, 42-year-old Brandon George, who fled the scene in her car. Detectives entered the vehicle's information into a national database, triggering automated license plate readers in Nebraska 5 hours later. Captain Matt Christensen says that high-tech alert led directly to George's arrest and murder charges. George was arrested after a dangerous high-speed chase along Interstate 80.
11: During one of the stop stick deployments, the vehicle allegedly swerved towards one of the troopers, putting their life in danger. Eventually, the vehicle was stopped through the use of tire deflation devices, and the driver was taken into custody after initially refusing to exit the vehicle. The driver of that vehicle was identified as Brandon George. He was arrested for multiple charges related to the pursuit in Nebraska.
10: George remains held in Nebraska, awaiting extradition back to North Dakota. Fargo police are awaiting toxicology results after discovering two bodies inside an apartment on the 3100 block of 44th Street South. Officers found the deceased individuals during a welfare check on September 22nd. Autopsies show no obvious signs of trauma, and investigators believe both people had been deceased for several weeks before being discovered. Police are withholding their identities pending next of kin notifications. Officers say there is no threat to the public, and the case is unrelated to Monday's homicide investigation. The Minnesota Bureau of Criminal Apprehension is issuing an endangered missing persons alert for Zachariah Osmus, who may be in Fargo. He was last seen in Bemidji on September 14th. BCA officials say Osmus last had contact with his family in July. Osmus may be using the names Riverborn or Celia Marie Osmus May. We have his picture on KFGO.com. The U.S. Department of Justice today accused 10 people who are not U.S. citizens of voter fraud in Minnesota. Reporter Ari Bergeron.
12: The charges include 9 counts of illegal voting by a non-citizen and 9 counts of making a false claim of citizenship to vote. The people charged are citizens of Brazil, Ghana, Bosnia, Lithuania, Germany, Canada, South Africa, and Liberia. U.S. Attorney General Todd Blanche also said his office has filed a judicial misconduct complaint against all but one district court judge in the District of Minnesota for violating judicial canons.
13: These judges talked to the media, or at least to the New York Times, about cases, some of which are ongoing, in a matter that the department views as a clear violation of their ethical duties. He says the Department of Homeland Security is currently investigating 1,600 cases of alleged voter fraud.
10: And we have sunny skies, 78 degrees in Fargo-Moorhead right now. 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
10: 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Lawmakers are weighing in on plans to merge Health Partners and Essentia Health into one of the Upper Midwest's largest nonprofit health systems. The proposed combination includes more than 135 clinics across Minnesota, Wisconsin, and North Dakota. The House Health Finance Co-Chair, Republican Jeff Backer of Browns Valley, says he worries rural communities could be left behind as health systems grow larger.
15: Essentia has been a critical provider for greater Minnesota, and obviously we want to make sure that happens. As mergers happen, there's less focus on local hospitals.
10: The healthcare giants hope to have the merger completed by January 1st. Minnesota's attorney general says his office will evaluate how the proposed transaction impacts healthcare access, quality, and affordability under state law. Looking at our forecast from the KFGO Weather Center for tonight, mostly clear, low down to 44 degrees, northwest winds 5 to 16 miles an hour. Tomorrow, mostly sunny and breezy, not as warm as today, high only reaching about 64 degrees tomorrow. Same for Friday, we're looking at mostly sunny skies on Friday, but with a high of 63 degrees. Pretty warm in Fargo right now, 78 degrees under sunny skies. I'm Darren Selvig, News Radio, KFGO.
16: Are you concerned about PPO resistance in soybeans? I'm Darren Hefty. We'll talk about how you can avoid this issue on today's Ag PhD radio update.
17: 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Some are really into golf. And some are into pouring over soil samples to determine ideal phosphorus rates. 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
16: The PPO chemical family includes Valor and Authority, two of the very best weed killers that we've got in soybeans. Other PPOs include Sharpen, Flexstar, Cadet, Cobra, and Ultra Blazer. We haven't seen major resistance issues, but there's definitely some kochia up in North Dakota that isn't dying when a PPO is used. However, we believe what we're seeing primarily isn't resistance, but tolerance. 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
19: If I say to you tomorrow, take my hand, child.
0: I'm keeping him a little while longer. That's my good friend Jason Matthews. Before I was able to join you on Afternoons Live, at that point, 2 to 4, we used to have a weekly podcast of what the hell happened this week. I don't know if we could get through a whole week having that anymore, man.
1: It would be every day. What the hell happened today?
0: Today, yeah. And today we're having a conversation about the fact that in 34 days that midterms election is going to be upon you. Mm-hmm. And the signs are what some people are speculating. Okay, this is blue wave. I just literally, during the break, would see more people. It's going to be a tsunami. Mm. People should start lawyering up, Jason. But the reason why is because you were saying earlier that this is a referendum, and some of these races against the president. His polling, if you believe polling, and I'm going to ask if you do, shows that it's some of the worst polling out of any president ever as far as favorability on the job goes. Some of the

0: for that than in a presidential election. So, you know, I do believe those polls more than I do presidential polls. But the polls that people really should look at is not an individual horse race head-to-head poll. You should just throw that in the bucket with all the and average it out. What you should look at is right track, wrong track, presidential approval rating, generic ballot.
1: Okay.
0: That's in consumer confidence. I mean, that will tell you where we are. Right now, I've got numbers. I came prepared.
1: Of course you do.
0: Right now, 31% of the country says we're on the right track. That's nationally. Consumer confidence went down by 6 points, almost 7 points this month. It dropped. It's at one of its lowest levels in recent years. Price of diesel has never been higher. And I think that that is the number that is driving everything, is when you drive by the gas station and you see the cost of diesel, when you see the cost of unleaded. And the one thing about diesel is that's not factored in yet for inflation. That diesel spiked this month, started at the end of August. We still have the holidays coming. You don't get anything unless if it's hauled on diesel,
1: right,
0: in a diesel truck. So that's gonna also drive inflation. So, but out of those three factors that you mentioned, I think it was the Iran war.
1: Okay. And the Iran war is impacting
0: oil costs.
1: Yeah, those oil costs, which is where we are right now. And we are told, you know, that 3 weeks, 4 weeks, 90 days it'll be done, and we are now at the end of September, and there's no end in sight.
0: 7 months now.
1: Yeah, and because of that long-term impact, which you're pointing out, that ripple effect hasn't even been fully impacted yet. So I would say, okay, the war in Iran coupled with the economy, because I don't know that they're separate.
0: No, they're you know, no pun intended, the Iran war fuels anxiety when it comes to the economy. But what Donald Trump didn't do is he promised he was going to bring prices down, and that didn't happen. I mean, inflation is with us, and it's going to be with us for the foreseeable future. But there's also another issue, and you're seeing it now, this backlash. I happen to believe that the backlash on the data centers is the tip of the spear. I really do. I think this is going to be a...
1: Tip of the spear to what?
0: It is a backlash against technology, against big tech. I think that it is one of those issues where it doesn't matter where you are in the political spectrum, you've had it. And it is driving costs up. It is threatening jobs, and people are at a point right now where technology is constantly changing and updating. I mean, I'll give you an example. I had to replace an ice maker in my refrigerator. Cost me $800.
1: Oh, I know a guy that could probably done it for cheaper, but anyway, go on.
0: A specialized part.
1: Yep.
0: Specialized part. Has to fit in with the motherboard. All that. Well, what are you talking about? You know, all these costs are factored in now, and you take a look at how distracted people are. There's just general anxiety with the impact of technology, and you're seeing it. And I think this is the tip of the spear. I think this is going to be a bigger revolt in the next few years than we realize. And I would be watching to see what else we hear about any potential backlash, or any potential, not backlash, but any potential AI security breaches.
1: Okay. Well, I'll get back to you in just a second, Jason. We had a message in asking about a potential situation down at Davies High School. We just got word from Fargo Public Schools. All Fargo schools, families, and staff received a message about a secure the building status today shortly after 2. All Fargo Public School families should not have received that message. We apologize for this issue. Police were investigating an issue near a few of our schools. The buildings impacted were Lewis and Clark Elementary, Explorer Academy, Carl Benile Middle School, Jefferson, and this goes on. Out of an abundance of caution, the school's entered secure the building status during this time. Instruction continued in the schools. The situation was cleared by Fargo PD soon after the message was sent, and all buildings resumed normal operations. So it was an error as far as a message is kind of how that families should not have received that message. They apologize for that issue. But I wanted to get that out because people are starting to ask at the Adventure Heavy Text Club about at least one of those schools, but it sounds like it is all clear. I want to thank Eric Johnson, our producer, for sending me that message as he was visiting with our news team and looking around for some of those answers. But all seems to be clear on that front. My guest right now is Jason Matthews. When we come back, I'll finish the conversation. We'll get a weather update from Too Tall Tom Szymanski. We've got one more segment, Jason Matthews, then we're heading on over to Moorhead. Rob Kupek's a state senator. He's on the Ag Committee. We're going to ask him about, diesel.

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1: Good afternoon. I'm KFGO Chief Meteorologist Tom Szymanski. Nice day in progress. Mostly sunny. We'll end up within a couple of degrees of 76 with a southwest wind at 6 to 18. Mainly clear tonight, down to 44. Northwest wind 5 to 16. Tomorrow, mostly sunny, breezy, high near 64. Northwest wind at 13 to 30. Tomorrow night, could be some patchy frost in low-lying and protected areas. Clear sky will drop down to 38. And Friday, partly to mostly sunny, high near 63. More on that and a look into and through the weekend. Coming up next hour.
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0: This is just an observation as we're sitting at Laughing Sun with my good friend Jason Matthews. I tell you what, doesn't matter what day of the week, if I'm in Fargo or Moorhead, it can be at 2 o'clock and the place is full because I swear not everybody works till 5 anymore. It ain't that way out here, huh? You guys just go swing clubs? Is that what it is out here?
1: The golf courses are going to be busy until the snow flies
0: out here.
1: And it's also a gorgeous day.
0: Yeah, I know. It is fantastic. Yeah. So if you're out in this area, swing by Laughing Sun. I'll be broadcasting live until 5 o'clock out here, and then I'll be back in studio tomorrow. But you're talking about data centers being the tip of the iceberg. And you teased earlier about October surprises, because every election there's some October surprise. You mentioned about how a state is going to give the Democrats a headache. You predicted it was going to be Minnesota. Texas has already given Republicans headaches. What else could there be?
1: Well, I think at the macro level, you know, Iran, anything could happen over there in Iran, a terror attack, a dramatic escalation. So you have to factor that in there. AI, again, if there is a... I think we know there are more data breaches, security breaches that aren't being reported. That could break. I think the one that's most obvious and is the market. You talk to a lot of market experts. They say there's an AI bubble.
0: Yeah, I've been saying that for a couple of years now. And
1: is a market crash going to happen? October is not a good month in the markets, historically. It's a good month for a market crash. I'm not predicting that. I'm just saying these are those events that can shake everything up. And I wonder, too, you know, talking about the polls, you know, and the Republicans have a massive cash advantage.
0: Huge.
1: But at what point in time, I mean, I see this in campaigns, is it's just oversaturation.
0: Yep. We've seen example after example of having the cash advantage hasn't won you the election. You can go back to Hillary Clinton on that.
1: Yeah.
0: And you know what? They weren't using your tax dollars to run those ads like you're seeing right now. I just want to underscore as well. To the tune of $20 million that the president took from the Department of Homeland Security, which we want to talk about border and immigration and being, you know, as righteous on that, to take $20 million on you and put into those ads is ridiculous. And if everybody wants to try and defend it, the text club's open to you at 35270. So they've got a lot of cash on hand in their coffers. They're using taxpayer money. But your point is, to me, how much is there even an undecided voter right now? Is there still a large portion, do you think? Because it seems to me that people are either really fed up, so they're not going to vote for what's going on, or they're not going to vote, period.
1: What's going to drive and determine this election, what's going to drive the outcomes of these elections is our independents. And independents right now are breaking 2-1 to the Democrats. If you take a look at what happened in 2018, it was about 54-46 was the break for the Democrats. That was the year they won 40 seats in the House. So that's what's going to drive it. I think what it comes down to for Trump, and this is a, again, very high risk political operation he's about to undertake, is he wants to get out there in the campaign trail, because you know Donald Trump likes to make everything about him. You know, he's told his supporters, just vote like I'm on the ballot. Well, that's a two-edged sword, because he can vote like he's on the ballot and he's going to remind people, oh, this is what I'm mad about. But where, and I think this is all about now saving the Senate, can he turn out his voters in just enough numbers in these key Senate battleground states like Texas, maybe even Iowa or Kansas, to save the Senate. And that could very well happen.
0: So, like I said, I'm still not sold on the Senate flipping. The House is, I think, all a foregone conclusion. Interesting message about data centers comes in. I'm going to read it to you. You guys going to talk about how there's a full court press of Chinese misinformation getting pushed across American social media regarding data centers. Anybody wonder why they're pushing so hard to get Americans to reject them? Maybe wonder why it's been documented by numerous legitimate sources that they don't use as much water or energy as they've seen on Facebook. Sorry, that was a lengthy one. Apparently, I can't read today. So this is one of the individuals that is firmly in the camp of Doug Burgum, of the president saying, and Mike Johnson, who was, I think, on Fox Business, saying this is just all Chinese misinformation. That's why people are opposed to data centers. Do you buy it?
1: There might be something to it. I'm not going to discount it offhand because this is the race between the United States and China on the future of AI.
0: Mm-hmm.
1: So anything the Chinese can do to undermine that, I'm not saying that's happening, but it wouldn't surprise me if it is.
0: Yeah,
1: to some extent.
0: But now to that person, I'm curious if they live next to a proposed one or one that's operating. Because there's a lot of people. I mean, I live in Harwood, and the opposition, some of that, what's going on, isn't just about the water or the electrical. It's mainly about, the process of how they're being sited in places like North Dakota that I'm seeing the largest uproar. The state can solve that. These local leaders can solve that.
1: Mm-hmm.
0: So I think that there's certainly, we can go back to other elections where you've had foreign adversaries, and social media has changed politics entirely.
1: Yeah.
0: But the reason I push back just a little bit on that, the arguments I hear is about how it's being undertaken in a state like North Dakota where everything's just being greenlit.
1: Mm-hmm.
0: And that is fueling people's anger towards some of the incumbents. I mean, let me ask you, they accuse Vern Thompson of being opportunistic and going out to, as he's running for the Ag Commissioner's office, talking an awful lot about data centers. Is it opportunism, or is it, the fact that everybody's talking about him?
1: I would say about Vern Thompson is that he is a candidate who understands that the Ag Commissioner in North Dakota is not like an Ag Commissioner in other states because of the role in the Industrial Commission. And that is somebody who knows the issue, and he's articulating a viewpoint and raising a concern that is heard out there, particularly, I've heard it out here in western North Dakota. So, opportunistic, when is a politician running for office who's capitalizing on an issue that's a public concern? Is that being opportunistic, or is that just being a good politician? A good candidate.
0: Yeah.
1: Really, at the end of the day.
0: Well, he's been everywhere
1: yeah.
0: Around the state on the issue, and I find it interesting that Doug Goring says, that office doesn't have any say in it, but he's talking about all the insider information that he's known about this pipeline that they put $500 million into getting gas from western North Dakota out east, and then, like I've told, and I've bears repeating, you put a map over the data center proposals, and that pipeline that someone like Doug Goring approved, they line up pretty good. Okay, lastly, before I let you go, I'll get back to some of the messages after the top of the hour. I assure you, keep them coming into 35270. Historically, midterm elections, usually not great for the incumbent. Rate this one or compare it to some of the other more recent midterms.
1: Well, if the Democrats right now, they're going to win the House, you're not going to have the 40-seat pickups or even the 54-seat pickups because of the polarization and redistricting, all right? So 20 is a really good outcome for the Democrats. How does this compare? I think the environment is like it was in 2006, which was a bad midterm for the Republicans, good for the Democrats. But I think with corruption, and we haven't even got to that, on the corruption issue, I think this has shades of 1994 as well, which was a wipeout. So, it remains to be seen, but bottom line is, it's going to be a bad midterm for the Republican Party. The next few weeks will decide whether it's a disastrous midterm. Again, this is not an endorsement. The voters are not endorsing the Democratic Party.
0: Right.
1: They're voting in a referendum. They're taking their frustrations and their disappointment, their anger about Trump, they're taking it out on Republicans. And that's, by the way, that's par for the course in any midterm.
0: Yeah, regardless of party. Democrat
1: Obama,
0: or Republican.
1: Remember him 2010? Uh-huh. Remember the election night 2014?
0: Uh-huh.
1: I mean, that was a schlacking.
0: Yep. So history enters into the conversation, is why it asked it.
1: But when you're trapped, and I use that word trapped deliberately, when you're trapped in a two-party system, and these are the only two choices that you have, the only way you can register your dissatisfaction with the way things are going is by supporting the other party. If you're so inclined and are capable of doing that.
0: And there's fewer and fewer of them.
1: Fewer and fewer of them. Yeah. But.
0: Very good. Jason, anything I missed before I let you go?
1: No, I think we covered it.
0: Okay.
1: It's great to see him.
0: It was a pleasure, yeah.
1: And we're not drinking, folks.
0: No.
1: We're sitting in a bar.
0: Oh, nice. Cold glass of water over here. Yeah.
1: No.
0: 505, though. You stop on out, and we'll have a good time over at Lafayette. So, Jason, always a pleasure. I'll let you go.
1: Great to have you.
0: Jason Matthews, political science instructor at Bismarck State College, the Osher Lifelong Learning Institute as well. The ABC News update is at the top of the hour. We'll check in with the KFGO News Center as well. When we come back, Rob Kupek, state senator from District 4 in Moorhead. He's also on the Ag Committee. There's been a lot of talk of this harvest going on. Obviously, weather playing a big factor as of late, but so has input costs on a lot of factors. I know that we've talked about agriculture, and people say, well, what about truck drivers? And I understand that. But when you've got some of these states coming out saying, hey, look, there's a diesel emergency, and we're going to provide some relief for fuel costs for agricultural products, we got to talk about it. In North Dakota, they announced that 23 cents per gallon on regular diesel fuel, but only 4 cents per gallon on red dye. Let's go with red dye. Open it up. We'll talk to Senator Rob Kupek on his thoughts when we return on Afternoons Live.

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7: ABC News, I'm Wayne Cabot. There was a crazy man with a knife, says Itzhak Lieber, a passenger on a Fly Dubai flight that plunged 14,000 feet in seconds today in the Mideast.
8: Passengers on board telling Israeli media the plane lost control after some kind of struggle between the pilots. An Israeli source familiar with the matter telling ABC News, Israeli security assessment is that one of the pilots tried to take control and crash the plane.
7: ABC's Ian Panel, Israel considers this a terror incident. The plane took off from Dubai, was heading to Tel Aviv, but diverted to Saudi Arabia. Israel's prime minister credits the wounded pilot for opening the cockpit door so others could help him. The U.S. is out of Iraq. The Pentagon reporting the last troops left today after a 12-year fight against ISIS, a fight President Trump calls a very expensive excursion into hell. He compares it to his excursions into Venezuela and Iran, which he says took far less time. This is ABC News. An Orlando woman accused of traveling to L.A. last March and firing a semi-automatic rifle at the home of singer Rihanna and rapper A$AP Rocky, indicted now by a grand jury in L.A.
9: One day after a judge ruled 36-year-old Ivana Ortiz is mentally fit for trial, an indictment against her has been unsealed. She had previously been charged and pleaded not guilty to attempted murder and other charges. The indictment actually came in June, but only now is being unsealed. Getting an indictment allows prosecutors to skip holding a preliminary hearing, which would have been like a mini trial. Ortiz is accused of firing at the home and bullets hitting it while Rihanna and A$AP Rocky were in an Airstream camper on the property. Other family members were in the home. Nobody was injured. Alex Stone, ABC News, Los Angeles.
7: The Pennsylvania Health Department now reporting a fifth measles death, an unvaccinated patient from Lancaster County. The CDC so far has recognized only two of the measles deaths in Pennsylvania. 943 cases now there this year. Wayne Cabot, ABC News.
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16: 79 degrees in Fargo-Moorhead under sunny skies. In the KFGO newsroom, I'm Darren Salvig. Fargo Public Schools is apologizing to parents this afternoon after an emergency alert accidentally went out district-wide. Six South Fargo schools, including South High and Carl Ben Ileson Middle School, were briefly placed on secure the building status shortly after 2 p.m. this afternoon while police investigated an incident nearby. Police quickly cleared the area and all schools now have resumed normal operations. Superintendent Corey Steiner says a system error in the district's new messaging software caused the accidental mass notification. He apologized for the false alarm and confirmed that all the students and staff are safe. Fargo police have filed formal murder charges in Monday's homicide on 34th Street South, crediting advanced surveillance technology with helping capture the suspect. Investigators say 60-year-old Pamela Mendoza died from severe trauma inside her Fargo apartment. Officers found her body Monday afternoon during a welfare check after family reported she had missed work. Police say Mendoza was living with her son, 42-year-old Brandon George, who fled the scene in her car. Detectives entered the vehicle's information into a national database, triggering automated license plate readers in Nebraska 5 hours later. Captain Matt Christensen says that high-tech alert led directly to George's arrest and murder charges. George was arrested after a dangerous high-speed chase along Interstate 80.
17: During one of the stop-stick deployments, the vehicle allegedly swerved towards one of the troopers, putting their life in danger. Eventually, the vehicle was stopped through the use of tire deflation devices, and the driver was taken into custody after initially refusing to exit the vehicle. The driver of that vehicle was identified as Brandon George. He was arrested for multiple charges related to the pursuit in Nebraska.
16: George remains held in Nebraska, awaiting extradition back to North Dakota. Fargo police are awaiting toxicology results after discovering two bodies inside an apartment on the 3100 block of 44th Street South. Officers found the deceased individuals during a welfare check on September 22nd. Autopsies show no obvious signs of trauma, and investigators believe both people had been deceased for several weeks before being discovered. Police are withholding their identities pending next of kin notifications. Officers say there is no threat to the public, and the case is unrelated to Monday's homicide investigation. The Justice Department is charging 10 foreign nationals with voter fraud in Minnesota. U.S. Attorney Daniel Rosen says that the defendants illegally cast ballots or claimed U.S. citizenship to register in recent elections. Attorney General Todd Blanche also announced the department is filing a misconduct complaint against seven federal judges in the state. Blanche accuses the judges of violating their ethical duties by discussing immigration cases in a recent interview with the New York Times. The Attorney General is now asking those judges to recuse themselves from all civil and criminal immigration proceedings. And now that Health Partners and Essentia Health have announced plans to merge, the co-chair of the Minnesota House Health Finance Committee is concerned over what this means for rural areas. Here's Republican State Representative Jeff Backer of Browns Valley.
18: Essentia has been a critical provider for greater Minnesota, and obviously we want to make sure that happens. As mergers happen, there's less focus on local hospitals.
16: The healthcare giants hope to have the merger completed by January 1st. Minnesota Attorney General says his office will evaluate how the proposed transaction impacts healthcare access, quality, and affordability under state law. And checking your forecast from the KFGO Weather Center now for tonight, mostly clear, low of 44 degrees, northwest winds 5 to 16 miles an hour. Tomorrow, mostly sunny and breezy, a high of 64, northwest winds 13 to 30. And on Friday, partly to mostly sunny, our low 38, high of 63 degrees on Friday. Right now, warming up nicely in Fargo. Our temperature actually reached 80 degrees just now under sunny skies. I'm Darren Selvig, News Radio, KFGO.
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19: Give me fuel, give me fire, give me that which I desire. Ooh.
20: If you're just tuning in, Afternoons Live is actually broadcasting live out of Bismarck. Laughing Sun Brewing is where I am sitting because, well, a bunch of us came on out to celebrate our friend and colleague, KFGO News reporter John Haney, earned and received today the North Dakota Broadcasters Association top honor, the Pioneer Award in Bismarck. So we are out here celebrating Don and, well, having a conversation with you. And one of the conversations that I think started yesterday morning, and credit where it's due, with Vern Thompson on News and Views, was about the fact that harvest is going on. I know there's been a bit of a delay. We've had all that rain we've been waiting for over the course of the last several months finally all came within about 2 weeks. But when we're talking about the cost of getting everything completed and to that elevator, if that's where you're taking it, what are some things that can be done? Well, that conversation that started yesterday on the North Dakota side in the morning, the governor in the afternoon, well, declared a diesel emergency, taking actions to provide some relief for those fuel costs for agricultural products. On the Minnesota side, you've got Rob Kupek. He's a state senator from District 4, and, well, he's vice chair of the Agriculture Committee, joining us now in the KFGO studio. Senator, welcome back. How you been?
21: Thanks. Thanks for having me back.
20: Well, agriculture, harvest, costs, it's all a topic of conversation across the upper Midwest and beyond. And you serve on the Ag Committee in the Minnesota side, and I'm curious what the conversations you're having sound like.
21: Yeah, sure. You know, and we started these conversations, I think, you know, when we saw some of the first other states, I think, like Nebraska, Louisiana, were a couple of the first ones to jump on this idea of, you know, letting over-the-road vehicles, farm vehicles, use the dyed diesel. So, you know, we started conversations certainly with the governor's office, you know, and today myself and Senator Eric Putnam, you know, are putting out a statement asking, after, you know, some of the conversations with the governor's office, asking the governor now to move forward on whatever he can do on this, and also on some weight limits as well.
20: Okay. Well, I mean, to me, it's getting to that point where every little bit helps, and having these conversations about, you know, whether it's a 60-day, a 90-day, a 30-day something to provide some relief is what people are looking for. I've been seeing all over online, you know, farmers from Iowa to North Dakota talking about how outrageously expensive everything's gotten. And federally, I mean, the House is on recess. They're not doing anything besides trying to keep their jobs right now by out campaigning. So if the feds aren't going to do it, that's where we look towards the states and what your conversations are when it comes to the governor's office. Is there a time frame you're hoping for, Senator?
21: Well, I mean, as soon as possible would be great.
20: Yeah.
21: The question where we, you know, that we've been grappling with the governor's office is does he have legal authority to actually do this? You know, the setup in North Dakota is a little bit differently. You know, you have elected commissioners and a governor, and because you only meet every other year, those people have a little bit more power to do things in an emergency mm-hmm. situation. Does the governor, by declaring an emergency, have the power to, you know, basically eliminate, you know, a sales tax on diesel fuel? We're not sure. We're pretty sure he does have the ability, you know. So right now, as we go into sugar beet harvest, there is a weight load waiver for beet haulers. You know, they get an exemption. They can go a little bit above the weights they're supposed to have on those trucks. We are also asking that he extend that to corn and soybean growers as well so that they can get, you know, you can put a little bit more in the truck. That's maybe a fewer loads you have to haul to the elevator.
20: Well, and circling back to something you started off by saying, the fact that North Dakota does provide its governor so much more authority to, with you know, a signature and a pen, because the legislature is only part-time. You're full-time over there about whether that authority rests. The bottom line is that the notice going out to those that are in St. Paul is that step to at least, hey, look, figure out what you can do, because my constituents are begging for something to be done, and that's the good first step. And hopefully getting, whether it's a declaration or a suspension for a period of time on that weight load and this diesel fuel. I mean, I don't know of anybody that's going to say, hey, we ought not do that given where everything rests.
21: Right. And clarify, we're not full time. We just do meet every year. That's the only difference with us. So here's the other thing. Right. If it is a legislative prerogative, obviously we have the power that we could write a law and change this, in a heartbeat. But would that then require, a special session? Do you look at a special session this close to January or, obviously immediate action is the best course we could take, but is short of that, then is there some way we remediate this from January that we send back some refunds on fuel receipts or that farmers may have or some sort of money back on that? We certainly could, if there's not a way the governor can do this on his own and doesn't want to call a special session, then that's clearly something I think a legislature should look at in January.
20: Senator, I'm curious. You're all over your district visiting with farmers, visiting with small business owners as well. What are you hearing? We're about 34 days until a midterm, and we just got through a first hour talking about national politics. But, obviously the conversation when it comes to agriculture has brought this conversation up. But what else are you hearing out there as of late?
21: Yeah, I think, most people, it's the sticker shock at the gas pump, for starters, because that's always, the most visible price. It's at, it's in signs on every street you go down, and, I certainly pay attention to those. And it's fascinating because, if you go over to Detroit Lakes, gas is about 50 cents a gallon over in Detroit Lakes more than it is in Moorhead. And so even within the district, there are wide variations. So I think, still the number one thing I hear on the doors is about affordability. And obviously with diesel prices high, everything is, trucked. At some point, that price will get passed along to you at the grocery store. Never mind also, I don't think school districts budgeted for fuel costs for school buses for diesel prices this high, too. So this is going to have, a real hard impact on schools, and particularly rural schools that have, long bus routes.
20: Yeah. Senator, I'm going to read this question that came in, or I guess it's more of a comment back to the announcement that you had that, hey, look, we're calling for this diesel fuel break. It was a question that I had, and maybe you have an answer. I know that there's some other farmers and haulers out there that did text in earlier that I can read. But it's saying, Tyler, if I run red fuel in my truck, it doesn't just disappear when I put clear back in. What could be done on the back end so I don't get in trouble? One of those things, if we're lifting this just temporarily, some people are claiming, look, over time it will clear up. But the concern, if it's a 60-day, you ran it on, day 40, it didn't clear up on those 20, you get caught on day 61, am I going to get fined? Is that a conversation that you've had?
21: Yeah, I think that is not, but that is an excellent point. And I think, obviously there would have to be some discussion, certainly with State Patrol and the inspectors about, you need to give these people a little bit of grace because this stuff does need to work its way through the system in the truck. So I would think, you would hope that they would have a little the ability to offer that sort of a variance and understanding should they do that. Or maybe you wait a little bit after the deadline to start looking at that stuff.
20: Well, and I've got other people involved in agriculture and beyond saying, look, as you run the red fuel out of the tank over a fill or so of clear, you should be fine. Somebody else, I haul fuel, so it does not dye the inside of your tank. If you would run it down to about 5 gallons left in your tank and filled it back up, and this went on, it might be a little pink, but they would know that it's not dyed fueled in there. So some people with some experience clearly texting in about that. But it was a question that I had, because I was under the understanding that, hey, this like dyes your tank, but maybe that isn't, that permanent thing. So, I worked at a grain elevator, but I've never really been a part of the other operations, Senator. So it was a question that I'm glad that we got some clarity to. Do you have just a little bit more time for me? I got a couple other questions about what's going on in Moorhead.
21: Sure. Yeah, absolutely.
20: Okay, State Senator Rob Kupek's our guest. If you have any questions or comments, send those in to 35270. I want to thank Adventure RV for providing that text club, and we'll come back and continue this conversation on Afternoons Live.
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1: Here's the deal. 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There's a big, hairy American winning machine. If you ain't first, you're last. 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
24: 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I think it's time for a change. I'm opposing Rob Kupek in November. We need to get Minnesota back on track. 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It is not coordinated with or approved by any candidate, nor is any candidate responsible for it.
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0: We got State Senator Rob Kupak in the KFGO studio and, you know, announcing that as part of the Ag Committee, him and the chair of the Senate Ag Committee asking for some relief when it comes to these fuel prices. But, Senator, I got to ask, it seems like there's been an awful lot of money dumped into this District 4 Senate race. And it's from a lot of groups. I'm not hearing a lot from your opponent, which we are going to effort to, you know, try to have a conversation with. But, I mean, I had somebody who is, you know, in this area that has followed politics for his entire career saying, I mean, they're putting in like $1 million into these groups against you. I need to get your reaction on that.
1: Yeah, there was a finance report that came out from these independent expenditures. It is about $1 million. They are basically, you know, attempting to buy a Senate seat. And when you look at where the money is coming from, it is from big oil, big tech, big tobacco, all of, you know, those, and big pharma. Those are the ones coming in. And if you look at, you know, my record on some of the bills, I could probably pick out a bill in each one of those areas that those groups do not like. So obviously, they, you know, they put a target on my back. They know it's, you know, they know it is kind of a purple district. You know, Trump has won my Senate district a few times, and you know, that's obviously why they're doing it. So they're spending all that money. And yes, the person I am running against does not say a whole heck of a lot.
0: Well, what I think is irritating is that you have all these groups that are doing it. I mean, it's one thing to come from you know, a candidate, right, that's went out and raised the money. I haven't seen it in this race, but when you have, you know, I mean, look, in North Dakota, trust me, big oil is spending a lot of money against a lot of the people whom I served with, myself included here. But they get to hide behind passing it off to a group how much money they're putting in to defeat you as a candidate, or, I mean, pick a different district as well, Grand Hochschild being one of those that I think is being targeted here. That separation is chicken to me, that they want to cut a big lobby check to a political action committee, and then, well, they can claim that, hey, look, it's not us, when really I think we know better.
1: Right. And these, you know, these groups are, none of them are even based up here. They're down in Minnetonka, in Woodbury. And, you know, and they, you know, some of these ads that are, you hear running, they are cookie cutter and, you know, just insert name here. And they're running the same ads in other districts. You know, Grant Hochschild, the chair, Senator Eric Putnam, he's in the same boat there. And another one of my colleagues over on the east side of the metro, too. Same thing.
0: 35270, the Adventure RV Tesla. But I got more comments coming in about the die, and I'll get back to those after I let you go here at the bottom of the hour. Bottom line is we're like 34 days out, and that's just my quick glance at the calendar, give or take a day or two here. What needs to be done when it comes to your constituents over the course of that time? I know you're not in session. You're still out there doing the job, though, when you're not in session. What are you trying to work on before, not only November, but if you win, get back out there in January?
1: Yeah, I know. You know, I think right, this is always the good gathering of information stage, the time when you're, and, you know, in some ways in a campaign season is really good because you are out, you know, going knocking door to door, and every time you do that, you find out things, you know, things that you need to look at, things that you need to work on. You know, last night we met with some in-home daycare providers. You know, we've got some new rules that'll be going into effect next year in Minnesota, and they had some, you know, thoughts about, you know, maybe some tweaks and changes that we could make on those. You know, other things, I know we're talking with about rural health care. Certainly that's coming up. I think we're going to, you know, we're going to be over, we're going to bring up one of my other colleagues from the Health and Human Services Committee. We're going to go over to Detroit Lakes and, you know, talk to them in the hospital over there, and a few other, I think, you know, affordability around students too. We'll probably talk to some students here coming up here the next couple of weeks as well.
0: Well, and you were one of the first to bring up about the fact that those rural hospitals and rural health care, after this November election is when the work really becomes heavy on states, because that's when those big cuts come in, and already talking about some of those things that are going to be necessary from a state budget sense that I hope got people's attention. I had said this long before this campaign even got underway, but in your state, they're trying to make this this campaign up and down, all the way from the U.S. Senate down to these legislative districts about fraud. I mean, we've heard the ads that are being lobbied against you, and I want you to react to

0: all this conversation about fraud and who was in charge and what wasn't done.
1: Sure. You know, and obviously, you know, the dollar amount is questionable, but there was certainly, you know what, things, the Walz administration did not, they were not good managers of the money that we had allocated as the legislature. And we knew that, you know, starting in 2023, obviously, you know, there was the Feeding Our Future, which was, which we came in and we knew that that had happened. And so immediately in 2023, we started taking, you know, corrective actions on that. And then as it, things became more evident, we started continually making corrective actions. And then I think this Office of Inspector General that we've put in place, it's sad that we have had to go to do that, but this is somebody that will be, you know, an independent watchdog looking out for all those things. So, you know, yes, the Walz administration were not good stewards of the money. They should have kept a closer eye on that, particularly in a couple of departments. And, you know, those people, a lot of those people lost their job. Those people are not in charge of those departments anymore. And then when he tried to appoint one of their underlings to that, too, I was one of the ones that said, I am not going to vote to confirm this person. And they withdrew that nomination.
0: When it comes to the governor himself, obviously he's not seeking re-election. There's a race going on there. But were you surprised that, I think it was last week or the week before, that he was speaking with media down in the Twin Cities saying, yeah, you know what, that was on my watch. I take ownership of, you know, the fraud that was happening under his watch.
1: Yeah,
0: I'm paraphrasing. That's not his,
1: right,
0: his exact language. I don't have the quote in front of me.
1: Sure. And, you know, I think his mistake on that was, I don't think he got out in front of this enough to begin with. And so I think that that is, you know, something that, that he should have done much earlier. But he has, you know, consistently now said that for a while, that, you know, it was on his watch. He's the one, the buck stops with him. He's, you know, he has said that. And I give him credit for saying that. Some of me wishes he had gotten out, you know, a little sooner on that front.
0: Yeah. Senator, if people want to learn more about your campaign to get reelected, where do they go and do that?
1: Sure. We have a lovely website, CUPEC4, the number 4, MNSenate.com.
0: Very good. Senator, I appreciate it. I hope that the governor takes what your request is and runs with it and gets something done to the best of their authority.
1: Yes.
0: I'll let you go and we'll chat again soon, all right?
1: Okay. Thanks a lot, Tyler. Appreciate it.
0: Thank you. That's State Senator Rob CUPEC, District 4. Appreciate the comments coming in. Again, when it comes to states are being forced to try to find a way to alleviate some of the financial burden that I think policies of the federal government have put on you, right? I mean, whether it's directly tied to this ongoing war in Iran or tariffs when it comes to our trade partners in Canada, which in North Dakota, where I'm sitting in the capital city, 81% of your trade is done with Canada. Those impact your bottom line. And states are now left scrambling to try to figure it out, but at least some of them are willing to undertake something in the time that they've got. KFGO News at the bottom of the hour. Dustin Gowerlow, North Dakota Watchdog Network, is next.
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4: Sunny skies, 80 degrees in Fargo-Moorhead for KFGO News. I'm Darren Selvig. Fargo detectives have traveled to Nebraska as they continue piecing together the events leading to the death of 60-year-old Pamela Mendoza. Mendoza was found dead in her 34th Street South apartment Monday after family reported she had missed work. Her son and roommate, Brandon George, was arrested Tuesday outside Lincoln, Nebraska. Captain Matt Christensen says investigators are working round the clock on the case.
5: There's still a significant amount of work to be done in this investigation. We are extremely early on. Two of our detectives left early this morning to go and attempt an interview of Mr. George in Nebraska, as well as process the vehicle that he was in for any additional evidence it may contain.
4: Detectives are also working with the medical examiner to determine the exact cause of death and establish a timeline of Mendoza's last known contact. Fargo police are awaiting toxicology results after discovering two bodies inside an apartment on the 3100 block of 44th Street South. Officers found the deceased individuals during a welfare check on September 22nd. Autopsies show no obvious signs of trauma, and investigators believe both people had been deceased for several weeks before being discovered. Police are withholding their identities pending next of kin notifications. Officers say there's no threat to the public and the case is unrelated to the homicide investigation. Fargo police and Fargo Public Schools are clearing up a moment of concern after an emergency alert accidentally went out to all district families this afternoon. Police say officers responded to a report of a man with a gun near the 1100 block of 22nd Street South just after 1:30 p.m. As a precaution, six nearby schools, including South High and Carl Ben Eielson Middle School, were placed on brief secure the building status. While officers searched the area, officers were not able to locate anybody matching the description, and they say there's no evidence of a crime. All schools quickly resumed normal operations. Meantime, Superintendent Corey Steiner apologized after a system error in the district's new messaging software sent that emergency alert district-wide instead of just to intended families. He confirms that all students and staff are safe. The Minnesota Attorney General's office has announced charges against four people accused of defrauding Medicaid through a personal care assistance agency in Ramsey County. Attorney General Keith Ellison.
6: For allegedly stealing $675,000 from Medicaid through their personal care assistance agency, we allege that Awu Muhammad, owner of an agency called Always On Time, conspired with two others to bill for services not rendered at all.
4: Nine were charged, including a Duluth man accused of stealing more than $2 million through false Medicaid claims. 80 degrees in Fargo-Moorhead under sunny skies. 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
4: 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A bipartisan Senate bill introduced by Iowa Republican Chuck Grassley and Minnesota Democrat Amy Klobuchar would extend a federal tax credit for small biodiesel producers through 2029. It provides 20 cents per gallon on the first 15 million gallons of biodiesel produced yearly by qualifying companies. The credit is set to expire at the end of this year. Clean Fuels Alliance America says the extension would provide certainty for producers while supporting jobs, rural investment, and domestic energy production. Checking our forecast now from the KFGO Weather Center for tonight. Mostly clear skies, low of 44 degrees, northwest winds 5 to 16 miles an hour. Tomorrow, mostly sunny and breezy, our high 64. And in the extended forecast for Friday, partly to mostly sunny, low of 38, a high only about 63 degrees on Friday. Right now, 80 degrees under sunny skies in the FM Metro. I'm Darren Selvig, News Radio, KFGO.
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0: Now, I didn't make the trip out to Bismarck just to hang out at Laughing Sun Brewing, but if you are coming out to Bismarck, it's a spot I do encourage you to stop on out. But again, if you're just joining us, just want to congratulate our good friend Don Haney, longtime KFGO news reporter, earning the Pioneer Award with the North Dakota Broadcasters Association. Got an opportunity to go and watch that. It's well-deserved, obviously. I mean, the decades that you listen to Don, the trust that he built with you to tell you exactly what's going on and put himself out there. I mean, from the flood to the downtown riots, he's covered it all, and he was out on location during a lot of those breaking events. That train being derailed out in Castleton, I know that he was a part of that, breaking that news as I was filling in the afternoons during that stretch back in about 2013. But as I'm out here, I like to get some of my friends over to visit about what's going on. I don't get a chance to do this in person. Dustin Garvalo, North Dakota Watchdog Network. Welcome to Laughing Sun. Welcome back to Afternoons Live. How you been?
1: Pretty good. Good to be here. This is kind of your regular haunt, your version of Cheers.
0: Yeah, pretty much. When I'm out, well, if you recall when they first opened up downtown across the Peacock, after legislative session, you'd have all the bigwigs go to the Peacock, and a bunch of us snuck over and got to meet Mike and the boys. And the thing about the Brewers Guild, you know, because I mean, we're working on legislation back then to allow them to actually distribute their stuff. They just have a good environment to have conversations. So I appreciate Mike and the boys saying, yep, come back on over. We've had conversations about a couple things over the last couple months, and one of them is about this development fund from the North Dakota Department of Commerce. We had a conversation a couple weeks when an audit came out. It was damning. Bad audit. They had a legislative hearing that following day. You took that in. And on Monday, I had Governor Kelly Armstrong on the airwaves, and I had asked him about that, and I'm going to paraphrase from the governor, and if he wants to stop by a Laughing Sun, I'll pull up a chair for him, and if he wants to correct me, but I got the impression that, hey, these aren't our guys. These were Doug Burgum's people that were really goofing this thing up. I'm curious your reaction to the finger-pointing that I've been hearing, and whether it's this development fund or others, that maybe the previous administration is getting thrown under the bus by the current administration.
1: He's definitely right there. Now, what I would

0: of the show, be careful.
1: Yeah, well, hey,
0: yeah, facts are facts.
1: I don't want to bring up that issue, but you know, okay, everybody knows that economic development in North Dakota has a long history of being scandalized. Mm-hmm. Like, there's problems, and you know, when you're investing money into things, you're going to have failures. But the questions are, is that the role of government in the first place? And then if you determine that it is, and the legislature has determined that it is, how are you going to do it? And when that happens, the executive branch, cabinet-level department needs to have strict oversight. And I would say that Governor Armstrong is right, that under Doug Burgum, this went way out of control. I would not only put it on him, I would say the legislature exercised zero oversight. They let it get out of control.
0: Yep.
1: And because there are too many politicians that want to take credit for the good things that happen and then pretend like the bad things never happened, and there's plenty of golden shovels in closets for projects that nobody wants to talk about.
0: Well, and I would say, you know, you've been in Bismarck for a very long time. Are you born and raised in Bismarck, Mandan?
1: I grew up in Beulah.
0: Okay, I'll count it.
1: I've been in Bismarck 25 years.
0: Okay,
1: yeah.
0: Well, and I was saying to you, you know, I enjoy coming out here for a few days, but sometimes, especially when I was in the legislature, watching that Capitol in my rearview mirror disappear felt good.
1: Yeah.
0: I'm sure you feel the same way when you're out on my side of the state.
1: Oh, yeah, yeah, yeah. But Fargo drives are nice, but it's always nice to get out of that area because, you know, we call it mini Minneapolis.
0: I'll let you respond at 35270. But what I'm building up to here is there is a network. I mean, Doug Burgum called it the Good Old Boys Club,
1: mm-hmm.
0: where, I mean, people that have got into these positions, they found a way to, in my view, funnel some of these tax dollars into projects that, whether they're directly involved with or hope to one day be involved with. And I think that's a scandal that hasn't been really dissected enough, that there's been people that have been involved in state government so long, and they'll move from department to department or legislature, and then all of a sudden a spouse is working in a department that, okay, well, here's the money, and we trust you, and we want no oversight, and hopefully someday we get our cut. That's my depiction of what goes on in state government in North Dakota. I want you to respond to that.
1: Doug Burgum replaced the Good Old Boys Club with the Under 40 Boys Club and took it and put it on steroids. And in the name of using and utilizing state and taxpayer resources, tried to create a state-run venture capital fund and system, whether that's the Development Fund, Commerce Department, Legacy Fund, everything, like across the board. This was the philosophy of Doug Burgum, and he inherited a lot of this. If you go back and read Commerce Department plans, like they had plans in books written in 2012, 2013. All of these things were wish list things that just got put on a shelf. And it was when Doug Burgum took office that they basically activated those plans. And the legislature was more than willing to approve the money and approve those approaches for those departments, and nobody looked at the books.
0: Well, and that's why I'm adding that to my list of why they should be meeting every year. Because these interim committees, if they're not tasked with saying, okay, get the department heads in, we're going to ask some tough questions, and if they don't take it serious, then it's, okay, here's the money 2 years from now, whatever you need, we'll add more to it if it's necessary. Now, to that point, I had somebody make this accusation. You follow these budgets more than almost anybody else I know that isn't a lawmaker. There was a lawsuit against the state for the Office of Management and Budget, because at the end of every session, whatever didn't get passed in a separate bill, but we want it done, we'll throw it in the Office of OMB. And they got in trouble. They said, you can't do that anymore.
1: Mm-hmm.
0: Somebody made the accusation that, okay, once they got their hands slapped of doing that for OMB, they're now doing it for the Department of Commerce. Have you seen that?
1: Well, the Department of Commerce has always been like the second-tier catch-all. I remember back in the Obama years, the window weatherization program under Obamacare, don't ask how that connects.
0: Oh, yeah, trust
1: it
0: me.
1: Was,
0: yeah.
1: It was administered by the Department of Commerce. And, in fact, in 2011, you may remember this, the Department of Commerce budget was defeated in the House. Mm-hmm. And it was at the tail end of the session. And if I remember correctly, it was mostly crammed into the OMB budget before they got caught with their hands in. So they've been doing this a long time. That would have been under the Al Carlson regime. And so you've got a long

0: history of all these things happening, and the crony capitalism problem, it has been going on for many, many years. And, you know, I would say that the baseline for all this, when North Dakota was run by Democrats, and
1: it's a long time ago.
0: Long time ago, there was a lot of these things that were put in place as a mechanism to try to ward off the old Buffalo Commons scare. You know, the idea that there's nothing in North Dakota and people are just going to leave and there's going to be nothing here. A lot of these ideas were started then. The whole concept of value-added industry and the state investing in that, that's where all of this started for good reasons. Just like the state bank under the socialists who took over the Republican Party was started for good reasons because North Dakotans were getting screwed over by the railroads and the banks. Now, just because those things were created with good intentions doesn't mean that they've been run that way in all these years. And these things have gotten off the tracks in a very bad way, and we're now finally seeing what has happened after all those years.
1: Should we abolish the Department of Commerce? Lawmakers, some of them said yes.
0: I would like to see the Department of Commerce be downsized to the point where it's essentially a state-level SBA, where they are there to help businesses comply with federal and state regulations, fill out paperwork, help them get loans from private banks or the Bank of North Dakota, but let the actual financing portion of it, if the state is involved with the financing, that should be done through the Bank of North Dakota.
1: Okay, Dustin Garlow is our guest. I want to get you a weather update from Two Tall Tom Schmancy. You can check out Dustin's work at the North Dakota Watchdog Network. I got to ask him about Measure 1. There's a lot of ads. There's a lot of money being spent in that. We'll get his take on that as we conclude the second hour of Afternoons Live next.
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3: Good afternoon. I'm KFGO Chief Meteorologist Tom Schmancy. Nice day in progress. Mostly sunny. We'll end up within a couple of degrees of 76 with a west-southwest wind at 6 to 18. Mainly clear tonight, down to 44. Northwest wind 5 to 16. Tomorrow, mostly sunny, breezy, high near 64. Northwest wind at 13 to 30. Tomorrow night, could be some patchy frost in low-lying and protected areas. Clear sky will drop down to 38. And Friday, partly to mostly sunny, high near 63. More on that and a look into and through the weekend. Coming up next hour.
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0: My guest until the top of the hour is Dustin Gowerlo, North Dakota Watchdog Network, and we talked about the North Dakota Development Foundation, or Fund. I want to talk a little bit more about Measure 1, because that's, of the measures, the one that I've been getting a lot of comments on.
1: Mm-hmm.
0: Measure 2, of course, is being the school lunch, universal school lunches. Measure 1 is that 60% threshold. There's a lot of money being poured into this. You've actors who are originally from North Dakota, live in Minnesota, have a lot of political interest in the city I'm sitting in, but there's ads all over the place. And one of them that I haven't seen, but I'll ask you as listeners, people are saying that they have imagery or likeness of, you know, UND hockey fans and NDSU football fans on this, which I haven't seen, but I've heard that's going on. Bottom line is there's a lot of money to try to push this through the finish line, and any other election year, I'd say there's not a chance. But then the single subject rule won. But what are you hearing? I mean, you're opposed to this thing. You're mm-hmm. on the ground doing it.
2: I have not seen that ad either myself. I'll have to go poke around and see if I can get a copy of it somewhere. You know, what I'm seeing is, you know, I was on with Joel yesterday, and we were talking about the premise itself that because the U.S. Constitution is hard to amend, so should the North Dakota Constitution. And I explained how that's a false comparison because the U.S. Constitution doesn't have voters involved in it. It's the Congress and the state legislatures. The reason that the Congress is at a two-thirds threshold and the states are at a three-quarters threshold is because the founders did not trust the government to get away with murder. And so they created a way to make it very difficult for Congress to do something, and even if they got away with something, put that check in place so the states could override it. Entirely because there is no direct democracy at the national level. We are talking about a direct democracy situation right here in North Dakota. What would people think if it took a 60% vote to elect your state legislator? Now, a lot of them would actually still get elected because
0: right. yeah,
2: a lot
0: I've
2: of
0: seen the numbers,
2: said,
0: yeah.
2: there's no contest. But you know, this idea that because there are out-of-state moneyed interests that are utilizing our system and to the benefit of North Dakotans who want those interests to come in here, that we should make it more difficult for people who don't have a lot of money. I think that it's targeting the wrong thing, and in the long run, it's actually empowering those out-of-state big money interests to be able to be the only ones that can do anything in North Dakota. And is that what we really want?
0: I was going to say, because we were having a conversation on a break the other day, if you make it more difficult, odds are people out-of-state are going to spend more money to get meeting that threshold.
2: Mm-hmm.
0: So this would have the complete opposite effect of what they're trying to claim. Now, mind you, some of these same people are collecting big checks from out-of-state special interests. They don't seem to mind. It's just when it comes to some of this. And hearing the proponents, who, of course, is your legislature, and I don't see a whole lot of favoritism when it comes to people's views of the legislature. I mean, it's going to be, I would suspect, a lot more money coming in because you'd make it more difficult.
2: Yeah, anybody that wants to get anything done, unless it is a no-brainer issue, you know, like term limits, that passed with 60%+. Guess what? The legislature doesn't like that either. The legislature is almost never going to like anything the citizens put on the ballot.
0: Mm-hmm.
2: Guess what? Tough luck.
0: Well, that's exactly it. I mean, the term limits and the Ethics Commission, I think, are the two that I point to, saying this is what they're so angry. They'll say, nah, but also Marcy's Law, which I think, you know, was done there, but the majority of North Dakotans spoke. Now they want,
2: and it was Republican campaign apparatuses that passed that, and
0: that's
2: and did
0: right.
2: the campaign. It was the lieutenant governor's wife at the time who was the spokesperson for it.
0: That's right.
2: It's a call is coming from inside the House situation on that one.
0: You know, this would require 60%. Do you think that if this doesn't meet 60% threshold, that all of a sudden they say, oh, well, we didn't meet our own requirements, so too bad? Because No.
2: And in fact, this has been put forward in other sessions that it didn't get put on the ballot because, remember, in 2022, the North Dakota Chamber of Commerce tried to do this on the petition process, which is the right way to do it.
0: Uh-huh.
2: They spent $400,000+ and failed to do it because it's too easy to get things on the ballot.
0: Yeah.
2: And so, you know, in 2023, I had this debate with a few legislators and said, why don't you make it a two-step process? If you put on the ballot that any changes to Article 3 require a 60% vote, and then you bring forward a second measure that says anything anywhere in the Constitution requires a 60% vote, I'd be more inclined to be okay with that, because you're making it so that 60% has to decide to go to 60%. But right now, under the current rules, it's 50% plus one. At the end of the day, you're actually disenfranchising 10% of the population that might not like it, and they're going to be stuck with it. And so this tyranny of the majority problem that a lot of legislators are talking about is actually the opposite. It's a tyranny of the minority. We're going to have a filibuster system at the ballot box.
0: Well, and we can bring this down to the local level at some of these school districts that want to do a bond referendum. That'll get 58%, which tells me, okay, there's a lot of people in that district that say, yes, I want this. But they didn't get that 60%. And then a couple years go by, they try again. Things got a hell of a lot more expensive. And
2: yep.
0: So, I mean, yeah, it's that local example that they're trying to bring all the way to the entire state, which I don't agree with on the local level. I certainly don't agree with it, with especially who's backing this and trying to make it more difficult for people out here.
2: And that 60% bond issue, that goes way back to protecting rural interests, because you had a lot of farmers who lived in one district and had their land in another district. And so it was designed to offset that situation, to not give them two votes, but to make it a little bit more difficult for the district that they own the land in to impose taxation without representation on them, so you increase the threshold. The two things are not connected at all. And there was a very niche rural farmer action. I've narrowed it down to the mid-30s when that 60% rule came in, which leads me to believe it was an NPL issue.
0: Probably was at that point. They were pretty active back then.
2: Yep.
0: Dustin, if people want to learn more about your work, where do they go?
2: They can go to watchingnd.com.
0: Very good. Always a pleasure, man. It's good to see you.
2: Absolutely.
0: Dustin Garrillo, North Dakota Watch.network. This next half hour, it's you, me, this microphone, and your cell phone. The Northwest Fire Studio line is open to you. You can call me at 237-5948. There's a number of messages that have been sent into the Adventure RV Text Club. That's at 35270. I will share your thoughts with the rest of the class and throw a couple other items out for you as I've been getting caught up on some of the news of the day. Obviously, out in our neck of the woods where KFGO is, there's more talks of, well, a different data center, this one larger capacity than what got a lot of people worked up in Harwood, which is home for me, so we'll get your thoughts on that. The approach is, earlier in this show, we were talking about people's opposition to data centers. I said I think a large part of that's because of the process. Certainly there are some questions about water, about energy, but the process. There's something I see a little different in what I'm seeing north of Mapleton. And I'll give you my thoughts when we come back on Afternoons Live.

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5: ABC News, I'm Wayne Cabot. Stabbed at 34,000 feet, a pilot fought back and saved 174 lives. The co-pilot, suspected of carrying out a bloody attack to crash the Fly Dubai flight today from Dubai to Tel Aviv. ABC's Ian Pennell.
6: I think there are going to be questions about how one of the pilots or one of the crew members was able to bring a pocket knife on board. What was their motivation? Were they operating independently? In other words, was it a lone wolf operation?
5: The stabbed pilot thought to open the cockpit door, enabling passengers and crew to overpower the attacker. The plane plunging 14,000 feet in less than a minute, the pilot was able to make a safe emergency landing in Saudi Arabia. Cornell University agreeing now to an independent investigation into how it handled what a former student now says was a fraternity house gang rape. New York Governor Kathy Hochul telling ABC News she has serious questions about Cornell campus culture. This is ABC News. The challenge for Republicans, says President Trump, is that nobody's selling his administration's record. That's why he's campaigning as if he's running. He'll be in Texas tomorrow to campaign for Ken Paxton for Senate, and we're told the candidate will be there. The New York Times says Paxton was caught off mic, saying Trump hurt his campaign with his convention in Texas.
7: Paxton's team has disputed that report, but the concern was clear even from before that entire midterm convention happened. We saw a number of Republicans in competitive races opt to skip out on that midterm Trumpapalooza altogether. And again, the concern remains the same. While Trump is able to turn out the base and remains popular with the base, he is not so popular with independent voters.
5: ABC's Avery Harper. Wall Street closing mixed. The Dow down 443 points. The S&P fell 19. But the NASDAQ was up 63 points. Wayne Cabot, ABC News.
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12: It's 81 degrees under sunny skies in Fargo-Moorhead for KFGO News. I'm Darren Selvig. A report of a man with a gun near South Fargo schools turned out to be a false alarm this afternoon, but a messaging error caused district-wide concern. Fargo police responded to the 1100 block of 22nd Street South just after 1:30 p.m. As a precaution, six area schools, including South High and Carl Ben Eielson Middle School, were placed on a brief secure the building status. Officers found no sign of an armed man and say there's no evidence of a crime. Despite the quick clearance, an error in the district's new software sent an emergency alert to all families district-wide. Superintendent Corey Steiner is apologizing for the mistake, confirming that all students and staff are safe and that all schools have resumed normal operations. Fargo police have filed former murder charges in Monday's homicide on 34th Street South, crediting advanced surveillance technology with helping capture the suspect. Investigators say 60-year-old Pamela Mendoza died from severe trauma inside her Fargo apartment. Officers found her body Monday afternoon during a welfare check after family reported she had missed work. Police say Mendoza was living with her son, 42-year-old Brandon George, who fled the scene in her car. Detectives entered the vehicle's information into a national database, triggering automated license plate readers in Nebraska 5 hours later. Captain Matt Christensen says that high-tech alert led directly to George's arrest and murder charges. George was arrested after a dangerous high-speed chase along Interstate 80.
13: During one of the staff stick deployments, the vehicle allegedly swerved towards one of the troopers, putting their life in danger. Eventually, the vehicle was stopped through the use of tire deflation devices, and the driver was taken into custody after initially refusing to exit the vehicle. The driver of that vehicle was identified as Brandon George. He was arrested for multiple charges related to the pursuit in Nebraska.
12: George remains held in Nebraska, awaiting extradition back to North Dakota. Two automated license plate readers and a surveillance camera owned by Flock have been deactivated and removed from the city of Horace. Cass County Sheriff Jesse Johnner says all three devices were remotely disabled by Flock shortly after the Horace City Council voted 3-1 to take them down. The devices were removed by Flock yesterday. Councilmember Chad Chalmers led the effort to remove the cameras over privacy concerns. Councilmember Ross Renner, a former Fargo deputy police chief, voted against the motion. Flock cameras are being removed in a growing number of cities across the nation. Opponents are concerned about surveillance and privacy issues. Fewer than half of Minnesota students are proficient in math and reading. Reporter Susie Jones.
14: The results of the Minnesota Comprehensive Assessment Test show that in reading, 48% of students met the state's grade level proficiency standards. In math, only 44.9% of students met the standard. Nancy Paez is assistant superintendent in St. Paul, where many of the kids were in the middle of Operation Metro Surge when taking the exam.
15: Many students were forced to make the decision to attend school virtually in the months leading up to these assessments because they didn't feel safe in their communities.
14: She says there's still a lot of work to be done, adding that the MCA test is just one of many tools they use to measure success.
12: Compared to the rest of the nation, however, Minnesota came out ahead. Students taking the ACT averaged a score of 20.6, which is more than a full point higher than the national average. Graduation rates have been steadily rising for the past 4 years, with almost 85% of Minnesota students graduating this year. And checking our forecast from the KFGO Weather Center for tonight. Mostly clear. Low of 44 degrees with northwest winds 5 to 16 miles an hour. It's going to be breezy tomorrow, but mostly sunny with a high of 64. And in our extended forecast for Friday, another cooler day. Cooler than today, at least, on Friday. High of 63. Right now in Fargo, 80 degrees under sunny skies. I'm Darren Selvig, News Radio, KFGO.
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0: And if you're looking for a flavorful one, Laughing Sun in Bismarck, the brewery that has expanded so much from what they started off as, is a perfect spot for it. And I want to thank Mike Frolik, who is the owner of Laughing Sun, for allowing us to do Afternoons Live yet again while we're out in Bismarck for yet again another Pioneer Award from the North Dakota Broadcasters Association, today being for our very own Don Haney. So congratulations to him again. And Mike was unavailable today, but I could tell you, it looks like not only have they expanded this facility, which does have, I think it's, was it Hair Music Trivia coming up tonight at 7 o'clock? They have live music and an actual kitchen here, so they've really expanded their operations. But thanks again to Mike for allowing us to set up shop between 2 and 5 here on Afternoons Live. I'm Tyler Axness, your host, and Eric Johnson is producing. I got open phone lines from now until the bottom of the hour. Derek Hansen, we're going to have a conversation yesterday, but you had a lot of thoughts on what's going on when it comes to the Water Commission dairy operation down at Abercrombie, but I want to ask him about the changes that are being proposed, actually passed the U.S. Senate, when it comes to college athletics. And it's not just the athletes, it is coaches, it is transfer portal, it's a variety of things, so we'll get his take on that. But it's your time to get it off your chest. At the Adventure RV Text Club, I see some of you doing just that. This is at 35270. Tyler, have they said where the main power plant is to run these data centers? I would be surprised if there's capacity to have the one in Harwood plus the one in Castleton. It's supposed to be twice as much as far as megawatts. I just don't know where the capacity of our grid comes from. Well, there's a variety of things. Now, what's interesting, I mean, number one, the first thing I want to remind everybody about is the fact that you have put in, if you're a taxpayer in North Dakota, $500 million to build a pipeline. And that pipeline is going to take that natural gas from the Bakken and bring it on out to where these data centers are. And I have no doubt in my mind, and hearing, you know, the Ag Commissioner, Doug Goring, talking about that pipeline at a conference not all that long ago, almost alluding to having information about where this pipeline will go and who's going to be utilizing it, the first recipients, I guarantee you this, will be those data centers. And I can't help but think back over the decades of some of the communities over in the valley saying, yeah, you know what, had we had access to natural gas, we could have got this. Or they would have come here, but they need that and we don't have it. And now we have a willingness from the state to put $500 million into a subsidiary of MDU, which does generate some of this. They have power and a lot of consumers out here where I'm sitting right now, and they're asking for like a 15 or 18% fixed rate increase on everybody else, claiming it's nothing to do with the data center that they're also operating. But that natural gas pipeline, I think, is primarily going to be utilized by these centers. Now, the one that is being discussed in Harmony Township right now is interesting in the fact that it's going to be about the same size as far as a footprint as the one in Harwood. I mean, it's still massive, but it's going to take 540 megawatts at peak demand. So Geronimo is the project, right? It's Minnesota-based Geronimo Power. And they're talking about having this near Harmony Township, near the Bison substation, which is north of Mapleton. But that question of, okay, I mean, if you have all this power being drawn in, I mean, if you drive north of I-29, if you were on the wrong Sunday, you were probably at standstill as they were trying to get that line by helicopter across I-29 to, you know, feed that facility. Cass County Electric, of course, is the utility provider in that area. I believe it's Otter Tail Power north of Mapleton. I could be wrong. Somebody can correct me. I've got people that are listening in Mapleton. Perhaps it's still Cass County Electric. That even makes sense to me. But we have all these different providers. Now, what is the interesting part on what they're talking about here is having sites for wind and sites for solar. And, of course, a big old battery backup as well for some of these operations. These are some of the same utilities, the same ways of generating energy that this administration federally, and I would say in some instances at the state, are trying to basically push aside. So it's only good if it's going for the data centers. Then go ahead, get the wind turbines erected, get them solar panels out there as well, and you know what? All will be well then. But if you want it for your township or you want it for your community, good luck. The tax credits federally, we put those away. So it depends on who's asking to use wind and solar, of whether or not it's good or bad. And you have, whether it's Doug Burgum, who is paying other countries to stop building out some of their wind turbines and using your money to do it, basically saying, look, we don't need this green energy. But in the same vein, they're trying to make sure that we have as much data center and AI capacity as what we possibly can because we're in an arms race with China. So we're kind of talking out of both sides of the mouth here. But it is a lot of power. And for those questions that people ask, which I know I had a message in earlier saying or alluding to, it primarily being, you know, Chinese misinformation. I have no doubt that they are flooding the zone with things. If we are having this arms race of who's going to have better AI and who's going to have better storage when it comes to data, us or them, that's going on. You can look at Russia doing the same things. I guarantee there's people in this administration that would see that happening and say, yeah, well, we do it too, as if that's okay. But there are questions that I think the attempt to answer those, that your utilities will not increase. You will not pay more for your power because we have this big user over here. They're going to be spending so much on infrastructure that maybe you'll even get a break on it. There's examples across the country where that's not the case. There's examples across the country where it has happened. And right now, because everything's been signed off on, at least obviously in Harwood, the question is, well, how much longer do we have to wait until we see whether or not they're up and living up to their word? Or was that all just, and 5 years down the road, all of a sudden, boom, you're hit with it. It's the level of uncertainty, and that is driven, I think, entirely because of the process, which brings me back to square one full circle here. See if I can use another shape analogy for you before we're done at 5 o'clock. But the lack of coming up and being upfront about it, having these non-disclosure agreements signed by mayors or of county commissioners or of township board members, the perception that something was agreed upon that they didn't want the public to know is why that uncertainty is there. And the lack of trust is here. So when this legislature had an opportunity, now we had the governor on Monday saying, hey, I didn't support this because it only focused on data centers. That if we're going to have non-disclosure agreements allowed, it can be for others but not this type of industry. Well, it shouldn't be done by public officials, period. You know, and that level of mistrust that's now been forced upon residents is why I think some of these questions persist of, okay, but do I trust you that this closed-loop water system to cool down these computers is going to be all? Once you get this online, those investments go in. Is it going to be someone like MDU out here in Bismarck saying, hey, look, we got $500 million to build a natural gas pipeline. Thank you, the state of North Dakota taxpayers. But in addition to that, we're going to have a data center that we're working on. And in addition, but separate from that, we're asking like a 15 to 18% rate increase on every other user. But it's not connected. It's not related at all. I don't buy it. And to me, if that line isn't made crystal clear by the state and the Public Service Commission, that any of these facilities being put online cannot, will not, and shall not be approved by us unless they prove without a shadow of a doubt that these ask for rate increases have nothing to do with data centers, then that level of doubt is going to continue to seep into the minds of voters. I got comments coming in. The Adventure RV Text Club is open. I appreciate you joining this conversation on what is a beautiful Wednesday afternoon. I'll come back, share your thoughts when we return on Afternoons Live.
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0: appreciate a couple of things. One, the individuals who have been streaming Afternoons Live out here in Bismarck, stopping on by at Laughing Sun and saying hello. Thanks for doing that. And asking you shall receive. I had made the assumption and the claim that the two power providers are different. I knew Harwood, obviously, Cass County. I'm a Cass County co-op member myself. And I made the claim that I think it was Otter Tail Power that was going to be providing the one north of Mapleton. And Mapleton residents showed up in the tax club, just reassuring that I did have it right. So that kind of goes back to the one, the first question that came in as part of this conversation. I told you, it's open phone lines, get it off your chest before the bottom of the hour. Somebody else adding, the one in Harwood has huge ponds. They've been digging for water, storage, and this rain really filled them up. Yeah, I mean, the progress that's been very rapid out there has been pretty eye-popping as you've gone through. I mean, in that small neck of the woods, that, you know, at 5 o'clock, right, you're getting home, many of you, that, let me describe, getting home to Harwood. You get off the exit to go to town, and for the last couple of years, you just kind of glance to your right, and oftentimes, maybe you'd see a vehicle in the distance. Now, right at that 5 o'clock, 6 o'clock, so much traffic leaving that construction zone out there that, yeah, it's that kind of frustrating moment, because guess what? You chose to get out of that traffic by choosing not to live in the Fargo-Moorhead area. I know that's a temporary thing. But the question that a lot of people have is, okay, but what's the long-term thing? Is it going to be this, what they claim it will be, or is there something hidden in this that all of a sudden we're going to be left having to pick up the tab on? There's another comment or a topic that got brought in, and I was wondering if anybody was going to actually say anything about this. We had State Senator Rob Kupek on earlier in the show. If you missed it, the reason being he's vice chair of the Minnesota Senate Ag Committee, and he and the chair have asked the governor to have that fuel tax relief of what you saw happen in North Dakota yesterday. Vern Thompson comes on News and Views, says, hey, we ought to do this. Kelly Armstrong says, you're right, we probably should. And then by the end of yesterday, had a declaration that there is a fuel emergency, but it's agriculture. And anytime we talk about providing relief for agriculture and farmers, there is a certain portion of the listening audience that says, yeah, but what about us? And this question, the farmers are getting a break on diesel fuel. What about the truckers hauling our food? Farmers already get breaks for our for other issues. Thoughts? Well, my thought is that the priority when it comes to making these decisions rests on agriculture right now during harvest. Not to say that you truck drivers are not feeling it as well. And in time, what fuel prices are when it comes to trucks and trying to move product, whether that's food, your supplies, whatever it is, that at some point that's going to be trickled in and considered into what you're paying at your stores. We had a commodities expert on when it comes to logistics and the transportation. It was probably 3-4 months ago. And the reason we had her on was because of the closure of that Strait of Hormuz. And we talked about the timeline of when you really start to feel the pinch of that. And she talked about the timeline being several months. Well, what are we on month 7 of this war? You're starting to see it more in your fuel prices. Any hopes of this being done by the midterm elections are completely out the window. The president's making the claims that, hey, it'll happen the day after the election, which, why? Who's waiting that out right now is a question that I have. But the ripple effect from that conversation of saying this is going to take several months was indirectly related to what that message is asking about. Okay, yep, we're providing the break ultra for farmers with the red dye, but we're not getting anything for those truck drivers that are paying thousands of dollars to fuel up their rigs to get the product where it's going to go. You know, we have our harvest snack packs, and we'll pick those up again next week, and we'll tell you where we're going as we get closer to that. So for those of you that are moving your commodities off the field, your crops into these elevators, well, I'll get another updated picture on this. But when we were out at one of those last week, when the farmer told me how much it cost to fuel up that truck to move, whether it was just soybeans or corn, I don't recall at that moment, but it's a staggering amount. But why truckers are being left out of the conversation is a topic of conversation I think worth having when it comes to why the line's drawn there. Now, I know the farm economy impacts everything up here, including the show that I'm doing right now. I'm visiting with you weekdays 2 to 5. I'm hanging out at Laughing Sun Brewing. This place is impacted by agriculture. I'm looking at the equipment that they have that they put in your barley and all the hops to make the good-tasting product that you can have over here as they're open right now. You know, the small businesses that rely on it aren't getting the breaks. It's just those. But the ripple effects of it all, I think, starts with agriculture, and that's why they're getting this deal right now, and why, quite frankly, unfortunately, truck drivers are being asked to wait, and maybe wait in perpetuity, that you might not ever get that break. The only time that you've been a part of the conversation is when we've talked about just a complete gas tax break. That's not going anywhere, boys and girls. You know, when it comes to that infrastructure investment, there's been a reluctance from Republican and Democratic lawmakers federally, and there hasn't been any movement at the state level. This is the first, I think, dive into saying, okay, we've got to do something here because they're not. And that should tell you a lot about how dire things are across the upper Midwest, that you see in state after state starting to say, okay, the House is on vacation for 7 weeks after they were just on a five-week break, worked for two. They're not taking this serious enough. We better do something. So get to work, and that's what they're doing right now. KFGO News is at the bottom of the hour. We'll check in with our KFGO News director, Darren Selvig. Derek Hans is going to join us this final half hour. I want to ask what his thoughts are on the Senate changes to college athletics. They've talked about athletes. They've talked about coaches. We'll get his reaction in the final half hour of Afternoons Live here on KFGO.
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10: Mostly sunny skies in Fargo-Moorhead, 81 degrees. In the KFGO newsroom, I'm Darren Selvig. Fargo Police and Fargo Public Schools are clearing up a moment of concern after an emergency alert accidentally went out to all district families this afternoon. Police say officers responded to a report of a man with a gun near the 1100 block of 22nd Street South just after 1:30 p.m. As a precaution, six nearby schools, including South High and Carl Ben Eielson Middle School, were placed on a brief secure the building status while officers searched the area. Officers were not able to locate anyone matching the description and say there's no evidence of a crime. All schools quickly resumed normal operations. Meanwhile, Superintendent Corey Steiner apologized after a system error in the district's new messaging software sent that emergency alert district-wide instead of just to intended families. He confirms, though, that all students and staff are safe. Fargo detectives have traveled to Nebraska as they continue piecing together the events leading to the death of 60-year-old Pamela Mendoza. Mendoza was found dead in her 34th Street South apartment Monday after family reported she had missed work. Her son and roommate, Brandon George, was arrested Tuesday outside Lincoln, Nebraska. Captain Matt Christensen says investigators are working around the clock on the case.
11: There's still a significant amount of work to be done in this investigation. We are extremely early on. Two of our detectives left early this morning to go and attempt an interview with Mr. George in Nebraska, as well as process the vehicle that he was in for any additional evidence it may contain.
10: Detectives are also working with the medical examiner to determine the exact cause of death and establish a timeline of Mendoza's last known contact. The Justice Department is charging 10 foreign nationals with voter fraud in Minnesota. U.S. Attorney Daniel Rosen says the defendants illegally cast ballots or claimed U.S. citizenship to register in recent elections. Attorney General Todd Blanche also announced the department is filing a misconduct complaint against several federal judges in the state. Blanche accuses the judges of violating their ethical duties by discussing immigration cases in a recent interview with the New York Times. The Attorney General is now asking those judges to recuse themselves from all civil and criminal immigration proceedings. Health Partners and Essentia Health say combining their organizations will lower costs and expand care access, but Minnesota state lawmakers are calling for strict accountability. Republican State Representative Jeff Backer of Browns Valley co-chairs the House Health Finance Committee. He says any deal creating a system with 22 hospitals and 45,000 employees must prove it delivers real benefits to patients.
12: Any merger this large should be judged on whether it lowers costs, that's customer service, improves access, because obviously in West Central Minnesota where I'm at, access is always a concern, but we want to improve access.
10: Attorney General Keith Ellison launched a formal state review Tuesday to assess how the deal impacts competition and affordability. The health systems hope to complete the merger by January 1st of next year. 81 degrees under partly sunny skies in Fargo-Moorhead. 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
10: 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West Fargo Hockey is getting a big boost for a new ice center in Horace. The West Fargo Hockey Association says Shields is making a major donation to help build the new 70,000-square-foot ice center. The facility is part of a project with the City of Horace and Garrett's Construction. The West Fargo Hockey Association says the new center will help meet the growing demand for ice time and give youth across the region more access to hockey. Shields will also get naming rights for the new facility, which will be called the Shields Ice Center. Not too icy right now in Fargo-Moorhead. We have 81 degrees, and in our forecast for tonight, mostly clear. It's going to drop down to 44 degrees overnight. Northwest winds 5 to 16 miles an hour. And tomorrow, mostly sunny and breezy with a high of 64 degrees. Northwest winds 13 to 30 miles an hour tomorrow. Again, 81 degrees under partly sunny skies in Fargo-Moorhead. I'm Darren Selvig, News Radio, KFGO.
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0: little song.
1: Derek Hansen finds himself in the KFGO studio, and I appreciate him being willing to move a conversation I wanted to have with him yesterday to today. And that has to do with the fact that the U.S. Senate this week has gone on out and passed their version of a bill that's going to have some changes to college sports, not just on players but on coaches, on how much money's involved, eligibility, all of that. So, Derek, welcome back. How you been?
2: I'm doing well. Good to be on again. And, yeah, well, it's like it's hard to find me. I'm usually lurking around here anyway. So whether well, it's yesterday, today, tomorrow, I'll be around. So it's
1: yeah, the conversation that we had about a proposed dairy operation had a lot of opinions yesterday. So I appreciate your willingness to come on back today. This, of course, is just a version, but I'm seeing a lot of people, you know, slamming, you know, things down, basically saying, hey, we got this done. Praise us, if you will, because, hey, we got an accomplishment. But I'm curious your view on what proposed changes there are in this, because there's a couple that stand out to me saying, I didn't know anybody was even talking about this, but you start, I'll react.
2: Well, I think as far as what they want to do, if I want to be snarky about it, we're $4 trillion in debt. We don't have the House in session. You know, Mike Johnson set them home. But, boy, we sure flex our muscles because we did the Save the College Sports Act in the Senate. I mean, that's great. I mean, that's just unreal.
1: Well, let's be real. It's that, hey, we have to have something to say, look what we did, and I guess this is the low-hanging fruit of what they could get done before the Senate also gets home and starts campaigning. So, yeah, they were desperate for a win, Derek.
2: Yeah. I'm so shocked that a bipartisan thing with a bunch of old men who don't want college players to get paid as much as, you know, that's going to pass. I mean, that's shocking that they were able to figure that out in the Senate. I mean, that's just so I guess my question really is, what's more absurd, that this is the one thing that they got done in Congress, essentially, between the two houses? The House hasn't yet touched it yet, obviously, cause, and they won't for a couple weeks. But for a few weeks, actually, for another month and change, right, until after the election.
1: Oh, yeah. Yeah, Mike Johnson sent them home on a 7-week recess after they got back from a 5-week recess. I've said it before, but it bears repeating, that your House members wouldn't even meet the requirements to put you eligible for Medicaid. Their work requirements, they wouldn't even meet that themselves because they haven't worked.
2: So there's that part of it. And then, and I think it's also sad that the conferences, the presidents of these teams at the top level, they can't come to an agreement where the government has to step in. You know, I mean, this should have been settled 40 years ago on how they're going to do this to make NIL work and that type of thing, because the inconsistency of it, the hypocrisy is some of the stuff that was going on with college athletics, and the, you know, when this became a $1 million industry and put into a $1 billion industry in the early 90s, this

0: going to get challenged all the way to the highest court in the land.
1: Well, and because of exactly what you just said, there's precedent. Now, you mentioned one of the two things that stood out to me, one that I didn't know anybody was even talking about, but the codification of capping the revenue schools can share with current players, raising it to about $50 million per school. Okay, that was one. The second one, about coaches, about you know, having some limitations on when and how many times coaches can move from one program to the next. I didn't know anybody was even talking about that, Derek.
0: Yeah, and I can guarantee you, agents like Jimmy Sexton, who, you know, he only represents the top guys like Nick Saban and Urban Meyer and stuff like that. So, you know, you look in the past, I mean, he's got lawyers too. He is one. And so I just I mean, how are you going to tell a coach who's going to get a deal signed with his agent that there's going to be some time? And there's no way. There's no, I mean, unless they try to say that this is some type of antitrust thing and get that through the Supreme Court, I don't know how that's going to hold at all. I really don't.
1: I don't know how you can interject the federal law into a personal employment, you know, opportunity, you know, when it comes to, I mean, well, do we want to talk about the, as I roll my eyes, the focus is taking place here, you know, this Saturday. And not that I'm rolling my eyes at the game. I'm rolling my eyes at the Petroleum Council wants to interject themselves on trying to create a rivalry that, if there will be one, it'll, you know, lend itself to it by competitive games. And but that's neither here nor there. You have Craig Bohl from NDSU goes on out to NDSU. And I know there's a lot of hurt feelings in that initial stage. I remember being out after that game when that news broke, and there was a lot of upset fans. But it was his decision, and it should be his decision to take an opportunity that was given to him and offered to him. That I don't think that there should be a federal law when it comes to college coaches being able to take that leap for their own family. But yet here we find ourselves, and they're trying to do it. It just doesn't make sense to me.
0: No. And for the fans, with all due respect, I mean, if you don't understand why Coach Bohl went to see, there's this thing called an extra zero behind your check that was a
1: exactly.
0: I mean, what are we talking about here? I mean, it's a lot different than, you know, think about how much that has changed, because Coach Polisek's making about that now, you know, for what Craig Bohl left for just a few, you know, a decade plus later. So, I mean, that's the nature of college sports. I mean, Ole Miss lost Lane Kiffin. You don't think that you might lose a guy like Craig Bohl having the success? And you know, Craig Bohl deserved it. I mean, I just think that was kind of fans not understanding the landscape. I had an argument with a friend of mine who was an economics teacher. He said, I can't believe he's going to leave for Kansas State, talking about Chris Klieman. I'm like, you're an economist, right? You teach economics.
1: All right.
0: There's 6 million reasons why he left at the time, because he signed about a three-year deal for $2 million.
1: Yeah, he was in demand at Kansas, and the supply of cash coming into his banking account seemed to make that work out just fine.
0: Yeah, and that's where you're going to be. I mean, North Dakota State's going to be in this. I mean, Coach Polisek, if he makes the college football playoff, I hate to tell folks, I mean, his agent's going to get phone calls, and he should.
1: Yeah. The only thing that, when I'm trying to find a reason why they injected this in the Senate version, is because, you know as well as I do, some of those coaches leave and those players follow. And if they're trying to tighten up some of the transfers, this is one of the ways that they would prevent, hey, that coach is gone, so guess what, I'm going with coach. But, I mean, that's still a pretty flimsy argument, but that's the only thing I can think of, Derek.
0: Well, and I think there was some talk with, I don't know if I heard a senator or if I heard a House person talking about this, if it does come over and they have to put it in committee, obviously, that they won't mind adding that. If you leave, your players can't transfer with you. And I don't know how they can do that, and I'm sure that would get challenged too.
1: Yeah.
0: But that would make more sense than saying you can have caps on, you know, what a coach can make. I just don't know how that's going to work. But I think if they can make that work legally, that would be interesting. I just don't know how any of this is going to be very constitutional. And I know that people might be banging their hand on the dashboard because they don't like seeing all these things, right? It's such a... And I think what had happened is that it's such a drastic change. We went from 0 to 100 in a quick hurry, whereas if I said if they would have done this in the early 90s when they should have, kind of eased everyone into it, I think we could stomach it a little bit more, because I don't think most, you know, college sports fans felt it was right that the Fab Five was sitting there with all this marketing that, I mean, Michigan was a household name for people that don't remember.
1: Oh.
0: I mean, between their football programs with the guys like Tyrone Wheatley and Desmond Howard. And then

0: And of course, the Fab Five. I mean, they were one of the biggest college marketing, you know, and merchandise sellers in the country. And the players weren't getting much from it that we knew about.
1: That's the underscores. You just didn't know about it. But I think what you just touched on is hitting the nail, because it was so dramatic. It wasn't incremental.
0: Nope.
1: You know what I mean? That's the same argument I made with some of these requests for rate changes. Oh, we haven't had one in 4 years, so we'll ask for 20%. Well, you know, for a household budget, 20% is a lot, you know, to budget in. But
0: no doubt.
1: Had they not waited so long to ask for something, then maybe you could find a way to be prepared for it. And when it comes to college sports, a Supreme Court decision comes down, and it changed overnight, and are still trying to figure out the landscape. I know Senator Hovind saying, hey, it's the Wild West. And to a certain extent, he's right, but because it was Supreme Court, it's going to take an awful lot to make sure that what you're trying to do to put that horse back in that barn is legal and constitutional, and I just don't know if we're there.
0: Well, and I just wonder if this thing can get through committee and get to the, you know, both houses of the floor looking the same, and then get it to the president's desk before Congress changes over at the beginning of the year.
1: Yeah, well, I do know that some House Republicans want to add restrictions on foreign athletes. So if they get that poison pill into this, this thing's going absolutely nowhere. And some people say, oh, well, I guess we're going to just start getting used to how things are now in college sports.
0: Yeah, so
1: before I get a weather.
0: Yeah. Well, just my apologies to Senator Hovind and Craig Bull, and I know Matt Larson, they all had their press conference, but.
1: Yep.
0: There's a lot of layers to this. I mean, because we're bringing politics into a sports thing here, and as you know, even though that they have control of both houses, the House and Senate not necessarily getting along to pass along anyone. That's part of the reason it doesn't matter if the House is there or not. They can't figure out stuff even though they have control of both houses, right?
1: Yep.
0: They can't agree on and get bills signed the way it is.
1: Yeah.
0: So how are they going to get this thing to be agreed on in committee? I don't know.
1: Yeah. Well, it ain't going to happen before the election, odds are not going to happen before January of 2027. Derek, when we come back, I want to ask you about the Lynx, unexpected to say the least. And, of course, we'll see what's coming up on the Drive Time News and Couch Potato Radio. But I want to get you a weather update. Too Tall Tom Schmanski will tell you about the forecast for the rest of the week ahead. And we'll close out Afternoons Live next.

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1: Good afternoon. I'm KFGO Chief Meteorologist Tom Szymanski. For now, the pattern remains fairly quiet after plenty of rain the last few days across the region. We're going to dry things out, and the temperatures are going to trend downward as we head toward the end of the week and also into the upcoming weekend. So for tonight, mostly clear, down to 44. Could be some 30s up north, with a northwesterly at 5 to about 16 miles per hour. A breezy day tomorrow behind a cold front, cooler than it was today, about 64, mostly sunny, and a northwest wind ranging from 13 to 30. Then that high-pressure system settles overhead for tomorrow night. That'll drop those temperatures pretty cold down to 38 degrees. I would not be shocked if some patchy frost develops in some areas for tomorrow night. Of course, by then it is October. There's nothing actually unusual about that at this time of the year. The daytime high Friday with partly to mostly sunny sky should be right around 63. Then I think Friday night into Saturday, I'm going to keep the mention of a chance for showers in the outlook, but it's looking like less and less of an opportunity. And I'm thinking, if my timing is correct, it would be a Friday night into Saturday morning situation. Might linger a little bit longer on the Minnesota side during the afternoon. So, partly to mostly cloudy, breezy on Saturday, slight chance for showers, and I'm thinking primarily in the morning, and a low near 48 with a high near 64, and then mostly sunny with a high near 60 on Sunday.
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0: Well, Derek Hanson won't make it in time, but I think he would excel at what I see over my left shoulder at Laughing Sun on the big screen. Starting at 7 o'clock, hairband trivia.
1: Ooh.
0: At 7 o'clock out here, I think you'd be pretty dang good at that one.
1: What could I win? Why don't you just relay the questions to me, and then I'll
0: I'll just stream it
1: there.
0: Live
1: yeah.
0: on KFGO's Facebook page for
1: we'll
0: you.
1: We'll Zoom meeting it, and we'll win.
0: Give me the answers, man. Yeah. It's just like college all over again. Hey, what was your answer on that one?
1: Mm-hmm.
0: Okay, the Lynx lost last night. That season's over, and, I mean, took a lot of people by surprise.
1: I think for, you know, Jack Michaels and I were talking about this a little bit early on his noon show on 740 The Fan, and we talked about some of the biggest collapses that, you know, having a great season and then having an early exit in the playoffs, right? I don't think we'll talk about the NFC Championship game, because I think if you get to the NFC Championship game and lose in overtime the way the Vikings did a couple times, that's a different story. But when you're the best team, you're the number one seed, you lose to the bottom seed in the first round and swept and ugly at the same time. I the only things I could think of that would come close, you know, like the Seattle Mariners, they got beat by the Yankees after winning 100-plus games. But I do think that went to five. That was the best of five that went to five. I think about the 2011 Packers, you know, after winning the Super Bowl, they were 15-1, and that was probably their most talented team of all the Favre-Rodgers teams that
0: right.
1: we saw for the last 30 years. That was probably the most talented. But they got bounced by Eli Manning and the Giants in the first round at Lambeau Field. And it wasn't even really that close. So,
0: oh, that's right.
1: And so there's been times like that where you think, and I don't bring that up to bring up the Packers. I was just shocked when that happened. You know, I did not expect them to lose to the Giants at home that weekend. So there have been times in sports where you've had a team just dominate all season long and have an early exit. I think George Karl had a Seattle Supersonics team that was just, I think they were close to 70 wins, and the Kembe Mutombo, his famous dance in the lane after, you know, winning the five-game series. The first round was five games back then, and they won three of them, and that was one of the biggest upsets in the NBA. So we've seen things like this before, but, man, this is a bitter pill. And it's weird, they had this World Cup thing, and they came back, and they just weren't the same. And Olivia Miles mm-hmm. was hurt. You could tell she wasn't 100%. She's obviously their best player. My apologies to Nafisia Collier, but she's the best player on the team, and she just wasn't 100%, I don't think, against Liberty. It's kind of a bad matchup. The Liberty have just been a bad matchup for them for the past 3 years.
0: Well, unfortunate, because that's been, as of like, the saving grace when it comes to Minnesota athletics and sports fans, but yep. Good things come to an end, unfortunately. Got 5 minutes until 5 o'clock. What's coming up on the Drive Time News?
1: It is Wednesday, Weather Watch Wednesday, with Too Tall Tom Szymanski. I'm kind of curious what he thinks. As, you know, as a guy who got to see Aaron Rodgers sit for a few years, Jordan Love sit for 2 years, what he thinks of watching the purple give up on quarterbacks
0: yeah, 10
1: right
0: games,
1: away.
0: That's it. That's too much.
1: Yeah, so we'll get his thoughts on the weather and that coming up, all of our great vignettes, and then Couch Potato Radio tonight. It's Hump Day with the Herd. Keenan Wilson, defensive tackle. My conversation with him, and also Jackson Williams, who's been just dynamic. Not only is a special teams player, but he's getting a little more play as a wide receiver, too. So that's coming up in the 6 o'clock hour before KFGO. Today, the best of our live and local shows here on KFGO.
0: Very good. That's some of your evening programming coming on up. Tomorrow, I will be back in studio, myself and Eric Johnson. We've got our weekly game of audibles that we will be playing. Your chance to win a car wash from Don's. We'll also be visiting with Spencer Worth, the Meat Dude, which I'm in Bismarck. I better go check out that store he's got here. I think they're open till 6. I want to thank again Mike Froelich for allowing me to broadcast from Laughing Sun as we're out here celebrating our friend and colleague Don Haney, who again won the Pioneer Award from the North Dakota Broadcasters Association. We'll also be talking about the congressional race in North Dakota. Trigby Hammer is going to be joining us, giving his thoughts on the latest, as we are going to be on day 33 until the midterm elections. We got that, and of course, if anything newsworthy happens between now and 2 o'clock tomorrow, we'll be sure to have a conversation about that then. Also want to thank Jason Matthews and Dakota Rudisil. Wow, listen to me there. Dustin Gowerlo. Maybe I need to get Dakota on this show at some point in the near future as well. But Dustin Gowerlo for stopping at Laughing Sun to have a conversation about a variety of things. The midterm election is going to be on us in full swing. In fact, I would say it already is. When you've got an administration spending $20 million on campaign ads, it says a little bit about where I think they are fearful of things heading when it comes to that first week of November. But, folks, I'm looking at the clock, and we are fast approaching the end of the day for me today. I'm Tyler Axis, your host here on Afternoons Live. I had a fun conversation with you, and we'll do it all over again tomorrow. Until then, you drive safely, you take care of yourself. I'll check in tomorrow right here on 790 AM, 94.1, and 104.7 FM, KFG.

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8: ABC News, I'm Wayne Cabot. The pilot of a Fly Dubai jetliner is being hailed as a hero for fending off a knife attack in the cockpit, saving everyone, all 174 people. Many thought they would die when the plane suddenly nosedived.
9: 14,000 feet in 37 seconds is an extraordinary number. That is a plunge. Those passengers, if they weren't buckled in, they were sent flying to the ceiling. An extraordinarily scary situation for everyone on board. And then to think that there's a fight going on in the cockpit and you only have seconds to get somebody else in there, pull those controls back, and get that plane stabilized.
8: ABC transportation correspondent Sam Sweeney says the plane bound for Tel Aviv landed safely in Saudi Arabia. The other pilot suspected of trying to crash the plane. Cornell University promising an independent investigation into how it handled what a former student says was a gang rape by seven frat brothers. Cornell's data says 35% of women undergrads reported being sexually assaulted. This is ABC News. Two septuagenarian in-laws are charged with murdering a New York Times exec working in San Francisco.
10: The two 77-year-olds who each reportedly took turns shooting are now officially charged with murder, personal use of a firearm causing death, and the special circumstance of lying in wait. They're accused of killing their son-in-law, 40-year-old Jonathan McKenzie, in a sports complex parking lot in Dublin, California last weekend. New details are emerging that McKenzie was transgender, and court documents claim he had suffered abuse as a transgender man at the hands of the two elderly suspects and their daughter. He and their daughter had been going through a contentious divorce. Alex Stone, ABC News.
8: The New York Times reports Ken Paxton told donors that a Senate fundraiser last week, President Trump hurt his campaign by holding a convention in Texas. The Times says it has audio of this. A Paxton advisor calls the story manipulated nonsense. I'm Wayne Cabot, ABC News.
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15: 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KFGO time is 5:03. Welcome to the Drive Time News on this beautiful Wednesday afternoon. Derek Hansen with you. Speaking of weather, we'll get to Too Tall Tom Szymanski with the weather check. It's a Weather Watch Wednesday with our chief meteorologist. Darren Selvig has our KFGO news on the way. Eric Johnson producing. He'll take a look at traffic coming up for you. Have a quick look at sports. We also have Rusty Halverson with the Ag News and Ag Numbers. Speaking of numbers, a mixed day today on Wall Street. We get the details on that. So a busy hour before we head to Couch Potato Radio at 6 o'clock. 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
16: Good afternoon. I'm KFGO Chief Meteorologist Tom Szymanski. Welcome to the 5 o'clock news hour. Mostly clear overnight tonight, down to 44. Northwest wind 5 to 16. Mostly sunny, breezy tomorrow, about 64. That northwest wind will range from 13 to 30, with Friday looking partly to mostly sunny with a high near 63. Keep it right here in KFGO for all the latest weather.
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18: We have mostly sunny skies in Fargo-Moorhead, 81 degrees. In the KFGO newsroom, I'm Darren Selvig. Fargo police have filed formal murder charges in Monday's homicide on 34th Street South, crediting advanced surveillance technology with helping capture the suspect. Investigators say 60-year-old Pamela Mendoza died from severe trauma inside her Fargo apartment. Officers found her body Monday afternoon during a welfare check after family reported she had missed work. Police say Mendoza was living with her son, 42-year-old Brandon George, who fled the scene in her car. Detectives entered the vehicle's information into a national database, triggering automated license plate readers in Nebraska 5 hours later. Captain Matt Christensen says the high-tech alert led directly to George's arrest and murder charges. George was arrested after a dangerous high-speed chase along Interstate 80.
19: During one of the stop stick deployments, the vehicle allegedly swerved towards one of the troopers, putting their life in danger. Eventually, the vehicle was stopped through the use of tire deflation devices, and the driver was taken into custody after initially refusing to exit the vehicle. The driver of that vehicle was identified as Brandon George. He was arrested for multiple charges related to the pursuit in Nebraska.
18: George remains held in Nebraska, awaiting extradition back to North Dakota. Fargo police say two people found deceased in an apartment last week may have been dead for several weeks before they were discovered. Officers conducted a welfare check on September 22nd at a complex on the 3100 block of 44th Street South and located the bodies. Investigators say autopsies revealed no obvious signs of trauma to either person. Detectives are awaiting toxicology reports to help determine the cause of death, but say those results could take weeks. Police are withholding the victims' identities until family members can be notified and say there's no threat to the public. A report of a man with a gun near South Fargo schools turned out to be a false alarm this Wednesday afternoon, but a messaging error caused district-wide concern. Fargo police responded to the 1100 block of 22nd Street South just after 1:30 this afternoon, and as a precaution, six area schools, including South High and Carl Ben Eielson Middle School, were placed on a brief secure the building status. Officers found no sign of an armed man and say there's no evidence of a crime. Despite the quick clearance, an error in the district's new software sent an emergency alert to all families district-wide. Superintendent Corey Steiner is apologizing for the mistake, confirming that all students and staff are safe and all schools have resumed normal operations. Attorneys for former Minnesota State Senator Nicole Mitchell are appealing her first-degree burglary conviction after breaking into her stepmother's house in Detroit Lakes to retrieve her late father's belongings.
20: Her defense lawyer argued today that the trial's outcome hinged entirely on whether the jury found her confession credible.
21: Courts have held time and again that the constitutional right to present a complete defense necessarily encompasses the right to introduce evidence bolstering a recantation, and the district court violated that constitutional guarantee.
20: Meanwhile, the state's attorney argues the conviction and sentence should stand.
22: There's simply no reasonable basis that they would have changed the verdict. The excluded evidence did not change what happened on April 22nd.
20: Mitchell resigned from the state Senate following her conviction, but she is attempting a political comeback this year by running for a seat on the Woodbury City Council.
18: That's reporter Ari Bergeron. And the Upper Midwest Law Center wants an investigation of 16 Minnesota public school districts. It's over sexual identity policies that the Law Center says violate Title IX, the U.S. Constitution, and federal executive orders. Moorhead is one of the 16 schools. Many of the others are in and around the Twin Cities. The letters target policies that allow boys to participate in girls' sports, use girls' restrooms and locker rooms, and share overnight accommodations. Another argument is that the districts allow or require schools to socially transition students through name and pronoun changes without parental consent. And looking at our forecast from the KFGO Weather Center, for tonight, mostly clear. Our low down to 44 degrees, northwest winds 5 to 16 miles an hour. Tomorrow, mostly sunny and breezy, our high 64, and looking ahead to Friday, high of 63 degrees under mostly sunny skies. And we do have mostly sunny skies right now. Quite warm this afternoon. 81 degrees. Warm for September 30th. I'm Darren Selvig, News Radio, KFGO.
15: Thank you, Darren. 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Derek Hansen with you along with Eric Johnson. 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Too Tall Tom Schmancy is going to return here. A little Weather Watch Wednesday for you. That's coming up to talk about the weekend. Of course, he and I usually talk sports too. So all that's coming up for you in just a little bit. Couch Potato Radio coming up in the 6 o'clock hour. It's a hump day with the herd. A couple of Bison players I had a chance to catch up with. We'll play that back for you. And we'll have Skull Sounds as the Minnesota Vikings getting ready to host the Miami Dolphins at U.S. Bank Stadium after a couple of road games. And they are looking to go 4-0 on the season. So we'll hear from Kevin O'Connell and a few others coming up in the 6 o'clock hour here. Look at Ag News. Wall Street today, a little bit of a mixed day. Dow was down 444 points. NASDAQ was up. That was up 64 points. And the S&P 500 was down just slightly at about 19 points. So we'll get the details on that coming up a little bit later in the show. But let's take a look at your traffic. And with those details, here is Eric Johnson.
0: Thanks, Derek. Yeah, taking a look at the streets of Fargo-Moorhead on this beautiful Wednesday afternoon. 81 degrees at the KFGO studios. If you want a comfortable commute home, roll the windows down, take the surface streets. Because we're a little bit of a broken record here in the traffic conditions, but those projects on the two interstates through the metro area are causing the biggest headache for your drive time. Let's start with I-94, where in the eastbound direction, that is really concentrated right around Veterans Boulevard, a little bit east and west of there, and it's going to start to loosen up when you get to the tri-level. Westbound, you're looking at pretty significant traffic conditions between 45th Street and 25th Street. So those are the two main issues on I-94. On I-29, it is continuing to be the area between 32nd Avenue and 52nd Avenue South that's causing the real headache. Both directions of travel impacted, but southbound is significantly heavier than northbound traffic. Surface streets, pretty reasonable day out there on the streets of Fargo-Moorhead for you. Not a lot of issues on the surface streets, really just increased traffic on those high-density areas that we talk about most days here around the West Acres area of South Fargo, a little bit further south on 32nd, 40th, and 52nd Avenue. But none of those really all that substantial. So if you can stay on the surface streets, should be a pretty easy commute home. With your Drive Time News traffic, I'm Eric Johnson.
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3: He's looking for Jordan Addison. Caught at the 3-yard line, into the end zone, touchdown!
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15: Hits your time is 5:12. Derek Hansen with your Drive Time Sports. And we've had a lot of baseball going on here. The first round of the playoffs here, the wild card round. And the White Sox right now, they're leading the Astros. They're leading that series 1-0 after their win yesterday. Middle of the third, nobody out. White Sox up to bat, leading the Astros right now 4-2. So the Road Warrior Chicago White Sox, they are rolling. The Philadelphia Phillies, they even up their best of three series against the Atlanta Braves, forcing a game three tomorrow. In 10 innings, they get the win over the Braves 4-3. So again, that series tied up 1-1. Coming up tonight on NBC, it's going to be the Red Sox and the Yankees. Yankees got them last night, so they lead that series one game to nothing. And then late on Peacock streaming service, it's 9 o'clock, Cubs at the Padres. And the Padres kind of took it to the old Cubbies last night. That's an understatement. So they lead that series one game to nothing. Speaking of baseball, the American Association today is saying that Cleburne and Kane County, they're moving on. They're going to start doing some affiliated baseball with Major League. So they get a couple teams that will be leaving. And Blaine is in play here. They're going to be an expansion team coming up. So the American Association.
0: Blaine, Minnesota?
15: That's right.
0: Wow, back to the cities. Because the Saints for many, many years were part of the Northern Leagues.
15: So. I think it's part of that complex with the new shields that they're putting up there. Putting another huge, big shields, all sports that's coming up. So that area where a lot of people thought the Minnesota Vikings Stadium would be, kind of near Blaine and Arden Hills and all that, there was a talk of that for a while. Well, they didn't get that done, but they are looking at trying to do some more stuff. So
0: can we now say that even though U.S. Bank is one of the most beautiful stadiums in the league, it would have been better in Blaine?
15: I've said that the football should have been somewhere where you could have tailgating, a big parking lot and all that. I mean, if they want to do a downtown Twins ballpark, I get that. But, I always said they should have given the Metrodome to the Gophers and just paint it maroon, do whatever they want with it. Kids didn't mind going there. And then
0: not that far of a commute from campus.
15: And at that time, I mean, we got to keep in mind that downtown Minneapolis is a little bit different, but kids in the Twin Cities are going to downtown Minneapolis to party, go to the bars, whatever. So that was kind of a thing when they had night games at the Metrodome Saturday nights. That was a pretty, they had more crowds. Those 11 o'clock starts is what killed them back in the day in the Metrodome. You'd much rather be outside in the fall, you know, in that setting. And then they could have given the Metrodome, let the U do whatever they want with it. Near the State Fair, Arden Hills, Blaine, nice big football stadium out where you could have a lot of different things. And then, yeah, the ballpark downtown, preferably with a retractable roof, but they didn't get that done. So, yeah, there's a lot of woulda, coulda, shouldas with a lot of things going on. St. Paul should have passed a referendum to get the retractable roof thing in the late 90s, and they voted no. So, yeah, they've dropped the ball a few times. Well, one team that does not want to drop the ball is the University of North Dakota Fighting Hawks football team. They're in action coming up Saturday. 12 noon is the pregame show with Jack Michaels as they host Murray State. Their first conference game at the Alaris Center coming up this weekend. NDSU, they have a big homecoming game coming up this weekend. And there's a lot of buzz about it. You can kind of feel it. I've seen tickets are going at a little bit higher than the marketed value on the ticket stub. I've noticed that. The Facebook Marketplace is going kind of crazy. Sellout, and you're kind of feeling the energy. So does defensive tackle Captain Keenan Wilson.
4: Felt like it's been like 2 months, like we haven't even played at home, really. But, you know, really excited, you know, homecoming coming back, first game back. So, first Mountain West team in the Dome, too. So, we're even, as a team, scrambling for tickets. Who needs tickets, this and that, who's coming to the game. But, you know, everyone I've talked to that's not even part of those football teams are like, even my buddies that go up here, they're like, we're going to the game. Do you have any tickets? So, I think it's going to be a really fun experience, not only for us, but just for this fan and Bison Nation.
15: My full conversation with Keenan Wilson, defensive tackle, and also wide receiver Jackson Williams coming up tonight to a little hump day with the Herd. 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
15: 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It's a pleasure to have with us our chief meteorologist, Too Tall Tom Szymanski, for a Weather Watch Wednesday and a wet and soggy one. But hey, beautiful day today. I wish we could bottle this one up. Holy cow, man, we'll take it.
16: Yeah, you know, we've gone from where's the rain to, okay, that's enough.
15: Yeah, it's amazing how quickly the switch flipped on that whole deal after a very dry July and August, and then all of a sudden, now we got to turn the spigot off, unfortunately.
16: Well, good thing we didn't get a weather pattern like this, say, in late October or November. It would have been a big snow, a couple feet in some areas. It would have added up quite a bit. There were some places that had 5-6 inches. We had 2.12 here. That was one of the lower totals. So, yeah, it was substantial. And the big question is, where was this during the growing season when, you know, we didn't need 5 or 6 inches at once, but, you know, spread this kind of rain out during the growing season, that would have been great.
0: Would have been. And of course, we can get a dry. They are getting out there in the field. I mean, a little bit of something today. I mean, every little bit has to help.
16: Yeah, even though today.
0: Days are shorter, but yeah.
16: Well, I'll take it.
0: Yeah, for
16: cutting
0: sure.
16: The grass more now, too.
0: Yeah, people are going to be mowing more in October than they did in August and July to all combined. It's crazy, isn't it?
16: Well, the good news is, and I got lucky here, is I had to do some overseeding and planting grass in new areas. I did it about 2 weeks ago, and it came up really nice. And I would not say that I knew we were going to get 2, 3, 4 inches of rain, but I got lucky there. So from that standpoint, people who had to overseed, it turned out to be pretty good.
0: Yeah, no question. Hard to believe it's the last day of September, isn't it? It's nuts.
16: Man, it's going by fast.
0: Mm-hmm. NHL started last night. Wild start tomorrow night. I mean, that's just when you get – and baseball playoffs. I mean, it's the craziest time when you're talking baseball playoffs and the start of the NHL season at the same time.
16: Well, you know, the MLB and all their eternal wisdom decided to take the Cubs-Padres series and use that as a sacrificial lamb and just put them only on Peacock
0: yeah.
16: or Fubo and you know, other, and so I couldn't see it.
0: Yeah, it's
16: like, come
0: on. It was so late anyway, you'd probably have been in bed anyway. But
16: for me, it wouldn't have mattered, yeah. But other people who do stay up late and people out west where it's earlier, it was like, come on.
0: Well, I had this conversation last night on Couch Potato Radio. I think I mentioned this with Tyler Axson too. It's so strange. I mean, Major League Baseball, they have 2,400 games. I mean, much more. I mean, quite a bit more than football has, like 300 some with all 32 teams that
16: right.
0: they have. But they do their best to make sure it's hard as heck to find their product compared to them. I mean, the NFL has their streaming services, but they only have one game a week for your team.
16: Yeah.
0: I mean, for me, if I had those many opportunities and you had as many built-in commercial breaks as you have, I would try to get it on as many eyeballs as you can, because baseball is the most natural commercial breaks in their sport of any of them, and they don't take advantage of that, and they make it hard for us to find their product. It is so strange to me.
16: And, yes, and even more so during the playoffs when, you know, a lot of people, and I'll plead guilty to being like one of those people, I will tune in more during the playoffs than a regular season.
0: No doubt.
16: But to me, there's no greater experience than going to a baseball game in person. Now, that is awesomely fun. Football, I like going to in person. I've been priced out of football. And football is more of a TV radio sport, just kind of, you know, not being there, but you can certainly
0: it's the ultimate TV sport because they master
16: great TV sport.
0: They mastered the instant replay. You know, you can have like a boring run play, and they'll replay it.
16: Yeah. And I think baseball, you know, the TV thing is frustrating, but baseball truly is the ultimate radio sport.
0: There's
16: really
0: no
16: is.
0: Question. Yeah, and a nice summer day, it's nice to be in person. But I agree
16: Absolutely.
0: With you 100%. Since we're on the sports product, I have to ask your perspective as a Packer fan.
16: Gross.
0: The impact. Well, first of all, your perspective on looking at the Vikings, I mean, the impatience of quarterback development in this league when you've been sitting there with three quarterbacks for the past three decades and, you know, the last two have taken their time a couple of years sitting behind the bench, and the Vikings trade off J.J. McCarthy, only, what, 10 starts his whole career, and they are going to give up on him already. It's weird to me. I don't know what your perspective is on the outside looking in on this
16: deal. The fact that they gave him up for a fifth-round draft choice is that they were just trying to dump him no matter what.
0: Yeah.
16: Don't you think?
0: Obviously.
16: Well, the Packers, you know, go back to Brett Favre. Brett Favre sat his first year or two, I think, in Atlanta, so he wasn't actually just thrown into the mix right away. And then, of course, he came along, and there was Aaron Rodgers, who sat for several years watching, learning, holding the clipboard. And then Love came, and he watched Aaron Rodgers for years, a couple of years, holding the clipboard, learning. And I think, you know, unless if they're an extremely talented prodigy-type quarterback in college that is a generational talent, you got to just let them learn a little bit. Now, there are exceptions, the Peyton Mannings of the world. I'll even say Caleb Williams is probably one of them. His first year was rough.
0: Yep.
16: But
0: and they start,
16: look at him now. He's turned the Bears into a juggernaut, and they even won with Case Keenum. Oh, by the way, why'd you get rid of him?
0: I said that all that February of 2018. I said, do not sign Kirk.
16: Miracle.
0: Keep Case Keenum. I said that. Mm-hmm. Someone accused me of being hindsight. I said, no, that was foresight. I was on the air saying, don't
15: sign anyone else. You got a guy who just won you 13 games. So, yeah, the quarterback carousel keeps on going on. You know, it's tough.
16: I know. Yep. And so, Case Keenum now is a backup quarterback. They're still good with him.
15: Yeah.
16: The Vikings, well, you know, getting rid of McCarthy. I don't know if I see McCarthy turning around and being a great quarterback, but, you know, he's got to learn a little bit, and who knows what kind of talent he'll be. He was a winner in college.
15: I hope it works out for him, because yeah. He's a pretty good kid. I got to be around the locker room enough to see that they liked him, too. You know, I mean, Blake Cashman said it the other day, well, my wife's good friends with his fiance, and, you know, we've seen his little boy around, you know, that type of thing, and it's just a lot of people wonder if there's a big riff or whatever in the locker room. Not really. I mean, he was very supportive with Dallas Turner after he got the game-winning sack against Chicago. He, you know, went up and gave Miles Price a big hug after the punt return. He handled the situation pretty well. That's why I was even more surprised that they let him go. So.
16: Yeah, I was surprised too. But, you know, getting back to my team, you know, you've had offensive line problems over the years once in a while, and our offensive line is like the worst ever. I mean,
15: they are beat up.
16: Brady back there, and he wouldn't be able to do anything. I mean, Jordan Love is doing all he can, but you know, you only rush 9 times in a game. I mean, they're going to pin your ears back and come after you. So we're a team in trouble right now. So I'm not saying they can't fix it, but they better get on it quickly.
15: Well, the Vikings helped you out because they knocked Baker Mayfield out for a couple weeks in the last play of the game.
16: Well, we lost to a backup quarterback in week one when we were up by X amount of points. We're probably going to lose to the Bears with Case Keenum taking snaps. I think we play the Bears right before Caleb Williams comes back.
15: Wow.
16: Yeah, and so I don't know. I mean, who's it? They got a rookie quarterback, right?
15: Yeah. Undrafted rookie Kansas? Out of Kansas. Yeah, when he came in, I was like, that's your backup quarterback to Baker Mayfield? That surprised me
16: a little bit. Shred the Packers.
15: Yeah. That would be something, wouldn't it?
16: If that happens, then I'm going to give up on the season altogether. I'm done with it.
15: Yeah, that was, to your point, I mean, it was such a domination on the line of scrimmage both sides last Thursday against Atlanta. That was rough.
16: Boy,
15: so.
16: That was painful to watch. It reminded me of the 1970s and early 80s.
15: Yeah, it was that was a tough one, that is for sure. Well, the Vikings had that, you know, a little dose of that against Atlanta week two last year. Bijan Robinson, when they're going, they are tough.
16: He's something else.
15: There's no question. Well, hopefully it goes better for your Packers down in Tampa coming up. And the Vikings, they have action against the Miami Dolphins, who aren't all that good.
16: Where at?
15: That is at U.S. Bank Stadium.
16: Give you guys a tiny chance of even having a chance to lose that game.
15: I know that's what scares me.
16: But that'll be the game you lose.
15: That's what scares me exactly. Going to be cooler this weekend.
16: Yeah. Chance for showers, hit and miss, really light. Nothing like what we had. Nothing even remotely similar. But the chance maybe Friday night, Saturday morning. But yeah, cooler in the 60s for the most part.
15: All right. Well, just hopefully we can stay as dry as possible. You have yourself a good weekend.
16: You too. Thank you.
15: You at Weather Watch Wednesday. Our chief meteorologist, Too Tall Tom Szymanski, on this beautiful hump day. Derek Hansen with you. Speaking of hump day with the herd coming up tonight. Keenan Wilson, defensive tackle, and also wide receiver Jackson Williams going to join me coming up Couch Potato Radio at 6 o'clock. This is the Drive Time News. Let's get to Rusty Halverson and the Ag News.
1: He just takes the tractor another round.
6: With your Ag News, I'm Farm and Ranch Director Sarah Heinrich. Brazil's farmland cost advantage over the United States has narrowed substantially, according to a new comparison from Purdue University's Center for Commercial Agriculture. Researchers compared farmland values in Iowa and Mato Grosso, Brazil, two major soybean and corn-producing regions, from 2002 through 2025. Iowa farmland values increased from $2,083 per acre in 2002 to $11,549 an acre in 2025. Mato Grosso levels rose from substantially lower levels, but reached $11,145 per acre in 2022 before falling to $9,066 in 2025. Over the full period, farmland values increased at an annual compound rate of 7.7% in Iowa and 8.7% in Mato Grosso. By 2025, Iowa farmland values were 27% higher. Researchers say strong farm profits and commodity prices drove land values higher in both countries, while more recent declines in crop prices, rising input costs, and tighter credit have pressured Brazilian producers. The study says high Brazilian land values and interest rates have extended payback periods for farmers. With your Ag News, I'm Farm and Ranch Director Sarah Heinrich from the Enterprise Sales Ag Studio. 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
1: Today on News and Views, I had to come clean. I made a mistake. And when you make a mistake, you should fess up on that mistake. I said on my Facebook page that Julie Fedorchuk hasn't agreed to a debate with Trigvi Hammer. In fact, she has agreed to one. She has agreed to one on what I consider to be a partisan format. That format is one where the political commentator is the moderator of that format, not journalists. The other factor in that, where I have a problem with it, is the fact that Americans for Prosperity is one of the sponsors of that debate. Let me just give you some background on Americans for Prosperity here in North Dakota. The former head of it, wait for it now, is Julie Fedorchuk's husband. That's right, a very, very conservative organization funded by the Koch brothers, and they are one of the sponsors of this debate. So, you got two factors, right? You've got one of the moderators actually is a political commentator, partisan. The other thing is one of the sponsors is about as conservative as you could possibly get. And not just that, but organized and orchestrated well through her husband. That's called a safe place, ladies and gentlemen. Now, let me just state this. Julie Fedorchuk refused to debate Trigvi Hammer on Prairie Public, which is, you know, kind of the standard for debate. You know, people from both sides of the aisle have been going to do that for years. I want to issue this. I want to welcome Fedorchuk and Hammer to debate on News and Views. Here's my pledge. I won't be involved. I won't be a moderator. I will not offer and be involved in any way with the questions. So this is an official invitation to Julie Fedorchuk to be in a nonpartisan place with peer journalists conducting the debate. So I got to eat crow. You're doing a debate, Congresswoman Fedorchuk, on a platform that, quite frankly, I think is pretty safe for you. Let's just do it in a format where journalists are involved in it. I'm Joel Heitkamp. Good writing with you again. You can hear me each and every weekday from 8 to 11 right here on the Mighty 790 and 104.7 KFGO.
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2: 81 degrees, mostly sunny skies in Fargo-Moorhead. For KFGO News, I'm Darren Selvig. Fargo detectives have traveled to Nebraska as they continue piecing together the events leading to the death of 60-year-old Pamela Mendoza. Mendoza was found dead in her 34th Street South apartment Monday after family reported she had missed work. Police say Mendoza was living with her son, Brandon George, who was arrested Tuesday outside Lincoln, Nebraska. Captain Matt Christensen says investigators are working round the clock on the case.
3: There's still a significant amount of work to be done in this investigation. We are extremely early on. Two of our detectives left early this morning to go and attempt an interview with Mr. George in Nebraska, as well as process the vehicle that he was in for any additional evidence it may contain.
2: Detectives are also working with the medical examiner to determine the exact cause of death and establish a timeline of Mendoza's last known contact. Fargo Police and Fargo Public Schools are clearing up a moment of concern after an emergency alert accidentally went out to all district families this afternoon. Police say officers responded to a report of a man with a gun near the 1100 block of 22nd Street South just after 1:30 p.m. As a precaution, six nearby schools, including South High and Carl Ben Eielson Middle School, were placed on a brief secure the building status while officers searched the area. Officers were not able to locate anybody matching the description and say there's no evidence of a crime. All schools quickly resumed normal operations. Meanwhile, Superintendent Corey Steiner apologized after a system error in the district's new messaging software sent that emergency alert district-wide instead of just to intended families. He confirms all students and staff are safe. Minnesota Attorney General Keith Ellison is slamming a federal misconduct complaint against the state's judges, calling it a desperate and dangerous attack on judicial independence. The U.S. Justice Department filed voter fraud charges against 10 foreign nationals today, while also demanding that nearly all active federal judges in Minnesota recuse themselves from immigration cases. Attorney General Todd Blanche claims seven judges breached ethics by speaking to the New York Times. Ellison fired back, saying that the administration is attempting to bully and intimidate judges who previously ruled against federal agents. Fewer than half of Minnesota students are proficient in math and reading. Reporter Susie Jones.
4: The results of the Minnesota Comprehensive Assessment Test show that in reading, 48% of students met the state's grade level proficiency standards. In math, only 44.9% of students met the standard. Nancy Paez is assistant superintendent in St. Paul, where many of the kids were in the middle of Operation Metro Surge when taking the exam.
5: Many students were forced to make the decision to attend school virtually in the months leading up to these assessments because they didn't feel safe in their communities.
4: She says there's still a lot of work to be done, adding that the MCA test is just one of many tools they use to measure success.
2: Compared to the rest of the nation, however, Minnesota came out ahead. Students taking the ACT averaged a score of 20.6, which is more than a full point higher than the national average. Graduation rates have been steadily rising for the past 4 years, with almost 85% of Minnesota students graduating this year. 81 degrees under sunny skies. 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
2: 81 degrees, KFGO News Time, 5:35. Essentia Health is starting construction on a new clinic in downtown Moorhead. The clinic will be located in the former Wells Fargo building on Center Avenue. The $9.5 million project will include primary care, urgent care, lab and x-ray services, physical therapy, and a pharmacy with a drive-thru. The 12,000-square-foot clinic will have 10 exam rooms and a procedure room. Essentia says the clinic is expected to open in May of 2027. And looking at your forecast from the KFGO Weather Center for tonight, mostly clear, low 44 degrees, northwest winds 5 to 16 miles an hour. Tomorrow, mostly sunny and breezy, high of 64. Friday, partly to mostly sunny, our low 38 degrees on Friday, with a high of 63 on Friday. Right now, Fargo Moorhead, nice warm evening, 81 degrees. I'm Darren Selvig, News Radio, KFGO.
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1: The Secret Lives franchise is expanding this fall with the new series, The Secret Lives of Mormon Wives, Orange County. 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
8: Making people laugh. 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
1: 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Netflix has released the trailer for the 3-episode series about the Friends star who tragically passed in 2023. The docuseries premieres on Netflix on October 27th. Martin and Charlie Sheen are teaming up for a new sitcom. 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
11: 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And Paul, a little mixed day today, nothing too crazy any which way. Dow was down a little bit, but just really not anything consistent, that's for sure.
12: Well, you're absolutely right, Derek. I tell you what, today's the last day of the third quarter, holy cow. Only 3 months left in the entire year of 2026. Where has it gone? I'm not sure. But the news today is that, as I understand, some oil shipments through the Strait of Hormuz have been picking up. But the interest rate out there is still pretty darn high. In fact, the interest rate on the 10-year treasury and the 30-year treasury are kind of at like long-term high numbers, and that means not so good things for the home building market around the country, as well as here in the Fargo-Moorhead Red River Valley area. So what we're going to see is we saw a pretty good inflation reading out of the personal consumption expenditures index that was reported this morning, but that didn't keep the market from turning down, most of the market anyway, turned down a little bit today. And tomorrow we get initial jobless claims reports, as well as Friday. We're going to get other jobless numbers that will come in Friday morning. So it's going to be a little bit volatile for the rest of the week, I'm sure, although I think there are some good numbers out there to be had. I saw that one of the big technology firms, Micron Technology, came out today with some blow-up earnings for the year so far. So I don't know. We kind of see some good things going on out there, Derek, and we kind of have to just wait and see how the market's going to digest all this. But so far, the S&P, the Dow, and the NASDAQ are all up for the year. That's a good sign. I think if you were to extend it through the end of the year, it looks like we'll probably average somewhere between 12 and 20% this year, and that's not too bad.
11: Yeah, it's just kind of it's tough to be patient sometimes, but that's certainly what we have to be when we're talking about this scenario. There's no doubt about that. So hopefully we can kind of get to that point where it's not all that bad when it comes to, you know, getting into this final quarter. And that's really going to be the story here, right, this final quarter of 2026?
12: I think the oil thing is going to be a big deal. If that if the oil markets start to loosen up a little bit and we don't have such high oil prices, I think the markets themselves are going to react very positively. We still had a lot of good earnings from all these companies, and you know, it becomes a market of stocks. In other words, you're looking for particular ones that do well, as opposed to, you know, the broad markets, which are kind of neutral right now.
11: All right. Well, hopefully we can bounce back for Thursday tomorrow, and we'll see what the details are on that. Again, we'll catch up with you again. Can't wait to see where we're at here on Thursday.
12: Thanks a lot, Derek. Until then, Paul Myers from Legacy Wealth Management.
11: All right. Sounds good. Paul Myers, Legacy Wealth Management, host of Investment Talk, each and every Sunday morning, 8:30 to 9:30, right here on the Mighty 790, 104.7 KFGO. Let's get to the closing numbers. And Sarah Heinrich.
13: With your market close, I'm Farm and Ranch Director Sarah Heinrich. Old crop corn stocks on hand as of September 1st totaled 2.1 billion bushels. That's up 35% from September 1st of last year, according to USDA's National Agricultural Statistics Service grain stocks report released today. Old crop soybeans stored in all positions were down 3% from September 1st of last year, and all wheat stocks were down 13% from a year earlier. Taking a look at the numbers, December corn down 21 and a quarter at $5 even, March at $5.15 down 20.

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1: Good afternoon. I'm KFGO Chief Meteorologist Tom Szymanski. Overnight tonight, mostly clear, down to 44. Some 30s may occur up north with a northwest wind at 5 to 16. Mostly sunny, breezy, cooler tomorrow. Northwest wind ranging from 13 to 30, high temperature 64. Then tomorrow night, kind of a cold night, down to 38. Could be some patchy frost in some low-lying and protected areas. Otherwise, partly to mostly sunny during the day Friday with a high right around 63.
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2: Time for a... Well, Amy and JJ just got back from Bismarck.
3: We've been together enough today.
2: I was going to say.
4: Well, poor Nate Cohen might not work here tomorrow because he had to be in the car with us to and fro from Bismarck.
5: He survived going to the honor flight with me. We're toughing him up. There's
4: yeah,
5: no
4: we
5: doubt.
4: Really are.
5: We are hardening up Nate Cohen. But great deal going on for a longtime newsman here at KFGO, Don Haney. And just tell us a little bit about what took place.
4: It was just a wonderful day. Don Haney was awarded the Pioneer Award by the North Dakota Broadcasters Association. This is the highest honor that broadcasters have. It's really the Hall of Fame. And Don being inducted just 2 years after Paul Juergens, and just a few years before that, it was Bob Harris. And what a day to celebrate a guy with just an amazing legacy in radio news.
3: First of all, that place was packed with the who's who of North Dakota broadcasters. So much so that Tyler Axis coined a phrase that is genius. He goes, you know, if someone took out this whole building, no one would ever know about it. And like I was like, have you been working on that all night? Also, a highlight for me, someone said, and a previous Pioneer Award winner, Bob Denver, is here. Oh. And I thought, Gilligan is here?
5: No, Bob Denver.
3: From here's what's amazing.
5: I mean, that would have been a story.
3: I know. Bob Denver, Gilligan passed away many years ago.
5: Both John and Bob Denver are not with us anymore.
3: So. But what's interesting with the Pioneer Award is when you go on and look at the website, you can see the previous award winners, right? And so we, of course, know our Don Haney. We know Paul Juergens. But I read up about Bob Denver and the stuff that he's done in his storied career. No wonder he deserved the Pioneer Award here in North Dakota.
5: He was a fixture in the capital city for a long time.
4: Lee Timmerman, also shout out to the guy who was my sports TV news guy growing up in Bismarck.
5: Sure.
4: And so I got to meet him, which that was fun. He was also awarded the Pioneer Award today. Paul Juergens was there on site and introduced Don Haney and gave a great rundown of sort of his career and the highlights and how they got started in radio news together. And so Jergy intro Don, and Don was there to receive it. Brian Sean was there to introduce Lee Timmerman as he received his Pioneer Award, which was also really cool. Them having so many years of working together in sports broadcasting. So it was just, it was very cool. We have a lot of legendary broadcasters in North Dakota.
3: Do you need a construction report on the way to and from Bismarck? Because now I know it intimately.
4: It's way better to go to Bismarck than come back from Bismarck. There's a lot more construction on the way back.
5: And a lot, not just going on 94 all the way from, just to get through West Fargo, right?
3: Yes.
4: Oh, yeah.
3: If you want to know how we took it out, I took 17th Avenue down to 45th Street, 45th Street to get on the interstate, and then on the way back, I get off at Veterans, and then took 17th on the way down, just in case you were wondering.
5: Yeah, it's, that's...
4: But 17th is pretty full with people trying to do the same thing. I mean, it's just construction season around here.
5: I'm just waiting to see if the construction I-94 going through, like, Sauk Center or anything is better, you know, after
3: a good question.
5: 3 weeks, because that was a nightmare when I went to all the Packers games.
3: So. Minnesota's really good about putting those concrete, like pylon things, you know, on there. So much so that I am surprised I haven't rubbed up against those 100 times in going back and forth to the city.
5: Did you find when you went to the cities, because you were down there not too long ago, right?
3: Over Labor Day.
5: Do you feel like you're just kind of going, you're weaving in and out? It's almost like practice because there's only like 500 feet of actual construction. But there's one lanes where you just got to, I mean, it feels like I'm doing the, you know, the Westminster dog show trying to go in and out. It's like they're trying to do a training course for me. So.
3: This is what I feel like it is. It's construction, next 42 miles, but when you have to swing over to the other lane, it's right now!
5: Yeah, exactly. No, it's a very good point. Here's some construction positive news. I was in Moorhead today. That 11th Street underpass, you can see the light at the end of

0: The tunnel is almost there.
1: And really, now that you've seen the refurbishments that they've put up there, too, like, to make it look nice, that's going to be a really often used underpass, I think, by pedestrians, by vehicles. It looks really nice.
0: Yeah, I don't have to go to the courthouse anymore because I don't live in Clay County anymore, but, you know, that is going to be nice if you're going up there for anything of that way. So.
1: Breaking news. I also had my first ever experience at the Coffee Cup in Steele, North Dakota. I'd never stopped there
2: How
1: before.
2: Have you never stopped there?
1: I don't
2: That's
1: know.
2: That's wild. I mean, go to Bismarck enough.
1: It's amazing. A Cinnabon
2: and I
1: right
2: like,
1: next to a Subway, next to a Pizza Hut in one spot.
2: And you know what? The old school Coffee Cup, like the old school Coffee Cup was the best. And I was like, you really want old school Steele, North Dakota? It was the cafe in the Lone Steer. Susie had the best Nifla soup recipe in the land, and I'll die on that hill. It was the best. But no, Coffee Cup 2.0 is pretty good. Pretty
1: it
2: good.
1: It was. We stopped twice. We stopped on the way home.
2: Your Pizza Hut was legit.
1: Listen, I think Pizza Hut regular pizzas are not great, but personal pan pizzas, oh my God.
0: Is that funny how some places are like that?
1: It is. What? I don't understand the science. I'm not a pizza scientist. I did not go to school for that.
2: We also all got in the vehicle and we're like, I kind of really wanted breadsticks. And we're like, oh, we should have got breadsticks for the car.
0: Okay, so that's what I was going to ask you. So there's a certain box store that has like a little bullseye on it.
1: Yeah,
0: you
1: know, sure.
0: So that's why I sometimes
2: Target?
0: I get the actual just like breadsticks. But they're giving you is the knots now. I want the actual old long breadsticks.
2: Yeah.
0: They have it there?
1: They did.
0: Those are so good.
3: I have been a big proponent of the Steele Pizza Hut because it's the closest to what my memory of the red plastic Pepsi Cup, vinyl tablecloth Pizza Hut was. And to JJ's point, I don't understand, but they figured it out. And it is the most nostalgic Pizza Hut I've ever had.
1: If you go to Bismarck State College, a pizza scientist major is available starting in 2028.
0: I'm going to give him some Mystics gear. That's my favorite logo ever. So.
1: They've got a nice big, like, you're in Mystic country now.
0: I know. It's kind of a unique little, and it's a four-year school now, huh?
2: Is it?
0: Yeah, I think I heard that, which I kind of thought the two-year thing was their niche.
1: Hey, can we also say this, too? How many times we told Joel Heitkamp that it is at the
2: Gateway to Science Museum.
1: And yet he calls Amy and goes,
2: I called him because I knew we were getting way too close on time and I had not seen his face yet.
1: I'm at the Energy Center. Where is everybody?
2: And I was like, go to the Gateway to Science Museum at the bottom of the hill. Keep driving.
0: Now, you guys don't follow this as much as Eric and I both know this. You know probably the most famous alumni of Bismarck State College is?
1: Who's
2: the
1: that?
2: Most famous?
0: Brock Lesnar.
2: Brock Lesnar went to bring some crayons?
0: When you go in there, there's a big thing with him with his WWE belt. He got noticed by the University of Minnesota at the Bison Open because Bucky Monk could get the Gophers. He has a good relationship with you. So they're looking over, and Shelton Benjamin, also a WWE wrestled for the Gophers, and he got beat by this kid from Nebraska. Brock went and destroyed this guy from Nebraska, and Jay Robinson, the head coach at the time, says, I want that. And so Brock Lesnar became a Gopher. You know, he meets Jesse Ventura.
2: Is he a Bismarck kid?
0: From South Dakota. Webster, South Dakota. Yeah.
2: Oh, okay.
0: So not too far away. Yeah. Now he's Canadian. So, all right. So that's your little Bismarck State College trivia as far as one of the most famous alumnus from there. Well, thank you. It Takes Two, Amy and JJ, tomorrow, 11 a.m. until 2 p.m. It's Thursday.
2: You got it. You know, it's our last plant talk with Dave DeCock tomorrow.
1: I know. Not of the season. Dave is retiring from hosting plant talk. So
0: this
1: tomorrow is the
0: very
1: last.
0: Sentimental for
2: no,
0: me.
2: No, it is. Mm-hmm. It is for everybody. You know, we think that Dave has been on the air about 50 years here on KFGO.
0: It's got to be.
2: 50, We think it's at least 50.
0: So Don came over from another station in the same spring I came and first got hired by Jack Michaels to do the Red Hawk stuff.
2: Mm-hmm.
0: So that's been, you
2: I mean,
0: know,
2: he's
0: 30
2: been doing,
0: years.
2: He's been doing reports on KFGO since Bev Walters had a show. And so it is kind of an end of an era, but we have some exciting news, and we are making an announcement tomorrow. So if you tune in at about 12:30 before Plant Talk, we will announce Plant Talk is not going away, but we will have a new host. After
0: it's not my green thumb, I can tell you that right now.
2: No, so. It's not Derek Hansen.
1: Plant Talk with Derek Hansen. Miracle-Gro. I mean, it's all in the name.
0: No, Oh, get rid of it. Roundup there. Roundup here. That would be Derek Hansen's. Just tell it. Till it all. All right. Thank you, guys. Thank you so much. Take two. Live, just coming back from a great day today to honor Don Haney with the Pioneer Award. That is for sure. All right. More to come here. We got a Morning Crew Minute on the way. Couch Potato Radio. Hump Day with the Herd. A couple Bison players. We'll play back for you. Skull Sounds and so much more before KFGO Today. The best of our live and local shows right here on the Mighty 790 and 104.7 KFGO. 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
4: This is Fighting Hawks Daily. I'm Paul Ralston. 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We'll visit with head coach David Wynn next.
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4: North Dakota Volleyball dropped matches against Omaha and St. Thomas to begin the Summit League campaign at the Betty Engelstad Sioux Center. But going into the season, this new head coaching staff, led by head coach David Wynn, knew that his first season at the helm would be about gathering data, developing young talent, and learning valuable lessons. For much of the non-conference campaign, freshman emergence has been a storyline. And when it comes to outside hitters, Ellie McIntosh from West Fargo has been the player frequently mentioned. But over the weekend, it was the freshman outside hitter from Dresden, Germany, Sally Morong, that emerged with her best performances in her early collegiate career.
6: It was awesome to see. I mean, she's somebody that just wants to work and then wants to get better. I'm proud of her for stepping up when we really needed her to. As a freshman, to do that, that's really, really tough. And I feel like all of our freshmen so far have done something like that throughout this season. So it's cool to see that she had her opportunity and she did that. And I think she hit above 300 the whole both matches. And so for an outside against two really top caliber team in our conference, that's really, really tough. I'm hoping she continues to do that for us, and she earned her spot on the court.
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14: 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I'm opposing Rob Kupak in November. 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
17: Homecoming for NDSU. I wonder if they're busy in a garage at the new armory making floats. Oh, that's what we did in high school.
2: I know.
1: Still.
17: Remember making floats? Forever,
2: and you always wanted to go because he got you out of the house.
17: Somebody's got to go find some more chicken wire.
2: Yeah, and shoving all that tissue paper in there.
17: How much toilet paper do you have? Spray paint that blue, by the way, or orange. Yes. The making of the floats.
1: Did your schools, I was thinking about this morning when you referenced homecoming, Jack. Mm-hmm. Did your school have a bonfire?
2: Like, huge.
1: Lamar.
17: My guess was out at Skokomia, there had been, probably some.
1: Like homecoming in the school parking lot.
2: Yeah.
1: They had this bonfire, and I think they're Lamar versus Edgley, maybe, and they had this ranger. They threw this effigy of a ranger into the bonfire.
2: Right?
17: Oh, yeah. Same. Yeah. Well, I think.
2: I didn't even know if we dared say that. Say it.
17: No, you're right. I remember hanging not me personally, but like hanging a rabbit, you know, on ropes, you know, when we played Minot High, you know, weird stuff like that probably wouldn't go over, you know, maybe a rabbit would, I don't know.
2: Certainly wouldn't these days.
1: In the school parking lot.
2: Not a rabbit.
17: In the school parking lot, right.
2: We had this huge bonfire. Okay, I lived in government housing, right?
17: Yeah. Yep.
2: So up the little hill, and then there was this baseball diamond, blah, blah, blah.
17: Yep.
2: But we had this big before the football field. So it was kind of a wide open area, right?
17: Mm-hmm.
2: I'm talking huge, as big as this room. Huge,
1: right?
2: Bonfire.
1: Yeah, no, that was.
2: We'd just sit in our house and go, "Oh, there's the bonfire."
17: The bonfire's good.
2: Yeah,
17: yeah. I mean, we had the space for it at Cutting Field in Williston, probably in the parking lot where vans and trucks pull up on a Thursday and they get set in the end zone and all that. But I'd imagine,
1: so
17: I'm sure some.
1: Rabbit?
17: Yeah, I think I remember one time there was a noose.
2: I know. Yeah,
17: you don't see. You don't. That's probably not politically.
1: And then you threw it into the fire.
17: Burned it at the stake.
2: Are we going to get in trouble just for saying that?
17: We're just memory. Again, memories down memory lane. There.
1: We turned out okay.
17: Yeah, look at us.
2: Wait a minute.
17: We didn't partake.
1: No.
2: No, I told you I watched from my house.
17: Oh, yes. Well, Doug and I did, too. We watched from your house, too.
2: It was that big.
17: We'll have more sports next hour.
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0: Yes, and Jack is right. We will have more sports next hour. Derek Hansen wrapping up the Drive Time News. Couch Potato Radio coming up in just a bit. It's Hump Day with the Herd. My conversation with Bison players, Keenan Wilson, defensive tackle, wide receiver Jackson Williams. We'll have that for you coming up. Skull Sounds with some audio from Kevin O'Connell from earlier today. His press conference getting ready for the Miami Dolphins game. All that and more on the way here. Couch Potato Radio, 104.7 KFGO FM, Hope and the Mighty 790 KFGO Fargo. Beautiful Wednesday evening, sunny 80 degrees right now.
18: ABC News, I'm Wayne Cabot. More details coming in about a knife fight that almost crashed a passenger plane today in the Mideast.
19: Prime Minister Benjamin Netanyahu is now calling the pilot on board that plane a hero, Captain Smit Mashkar. He's saying that after he was stabbed, he still fought back. He opened up the cockpit door, enabling passengers and other crew member on board to enter, subdue the attacker. During that time, crew also sent out a distress signal, sort of a secret signal pilots can send out, warning a potential unlawful activity on board.
18: ABC's Maggie Rooley says the plane nosedived 17,000 feet during the cockpit stabbing attack. The Pentagon says the last U.S. troops and equipment left Iraq today after a 12-year fight against ISIS. Defense Secretary Hegseth defends purging the military of people he calls woke.
20: Americans want to serve when they are led by strong patriots, not by weak weirdos.
18: He says military enrollment is up. This is ABC News. Tomorrow is October. Election Day is 1 month and 4 days away, and Republicans are hoping President Trump's recent convention in Texas won't be a liability.
21: This is Jim Ryan. Even if it came with some gentle ribbing,
22: he may not dress right, he may not talk exactly perfectly, and he may not be the best-looking guy I've ever seen.
21: President Trump's endorsement of Ken Paxton at this month's GOP gathering in Dallas was still an endorsement. But did it help? The New York Times reports that Paxton told donors at a fundraiser last week that the so-called convention hurt his campaign, and it has audio recordings to back it up. The Times quotes a Paxton advisor as calling the story, quote, manipulated nonsense. Jim Ryan, ABC News.
18: Pennsylvania now reporting a fifth measles death today, an unvaccinated patient from Lancaster County. The state now reporting 943 measles cases this year. Less than 1% were vaccinated. TSA says no more sitting for its offices or taking away the chairs. Wayne Cabot, ABC News.
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27: Good evening. From the KFGO News Center, I'm Darren Selvig. A report of a man with a gun near South Fargo schools turned out to be a false alarm this afternoon, but a messaging error caused district-wide concern. Fargo police responded to the 1100 block of 22nd Street South just after 1:30 p.m., As a precaution, six area schools, including South High and Carl Ben Eielson Middle School, were placed on a brief secure the building status. Officers found no sign of an armed man and say there's no evidence of a crime. Despite the quick clearance, an error in the district's new software sent an emergency alert to all families district-wide. Superintendent Corey Steiner's apologizing for the mistake, confirming that all students and staff are safe and all schools resume normal operations. Fargo police have filed formal murder charges in Monday's homicide on 34th Street South, crediting advanced surveillance technology with helping capture the suspect. Investigators say 60-year-old Pamela Mendoza died from severe trauma inside her Fargo apartment. Officers found her body Monday afternoon during a welfare check after family reported that she had missed work. Police say Mendoza was living with her son, 42-year-old Brandon George, who fled the scene in her car. Detectives entered the vehicle's information into a national database, triggering automated license plate readers in Nebraska 5 hours later. Captain Matt Christensen says the high-tech alert led directly to George's arrest and murder charges. George was arrested after a dangerous high-speed chase along Interstate 80.
28: During one of the stop stick deployments, the vehicle allegedly swerved towards one of the troopers, putting their life in danger. Eventually, the vehicle was stopped through the use of tire deflation devices, and the driver was taken into custody after initially refusing to exit the vehicle. The driver of that vehicle was identified as Brandon George. He was arrested for multiple charges related to the pursuit in Nebraska.
27: George remains held in Nebraska, awaiting extradition back to North Dakota. Fargo police are awaiting toxicology results after discovering two bodies inside an apartment on the 3100 block of 44th Street South. Officers found the deceased individuals during a welfare check on September 22nd. Autopsies show no obvious signs of trauma, and investigators believe both people had been deceased for several weeks before being discovered. Police are withholding their identities pending next of kin notifications. Officers say there's no threat to the public, and the case is unrelated to Monday's homicide investigation. Lawmakers are weighing in on plans to merge Health Partners and Essentia Health into one of the Upper Midwest's largest nonprofit health systems. The proposed combination includes more than 135 clinics across Minnesota, Wisconsin, and North Dakota. The House Health Finance Co-Chair, Republican Jeff Backer of Browns Valley, says he worries rural communities could be left behind as health systems grow larger.
3: Essentia has been a critical provider for greater Minnesota, and obviously we want to make sure that happens. As mergers happen, there's less focus on local hospitals.
27: The healthcare giants hope to have the merger completed by January 1st. Minnesota's attorney general says his office will evaluate how the proposed transaction impacts healthcare access, quality, and affordability under state law. And West Fargo Hockey is getting a big boost for a new ice center in Horace. The West Fargo Hockey Association says Shields is making a major donation to help build the new 70,000-square-foot ice center. The facility is part of a project with the City of Horace and Gertz Construction. West Fargo Hockey Association says the new center will help meet the growing demand for ice time and give youth across the region more access to hockey. Shields will also get naming rights for the new facility, which will be called the Shields Ice Center. And checking our forecast from the KFGO Weather Center. For our overnight, mostly clear, low of 44 degrees, northwest winds 5 to 16 miles an hour. For Thursday, mostly sunny and breezy with a high of 64. And on Friday, partly to mostly sunny, our high 63. I'm Darren Selvig, News Radio, KFGO.
4: Sunny, 80 degrees. 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A lot to get to tonight. Got Skull Sounds coming up a little bit later as Kevin O'Connell, the head coach of the Minnesota Vikings. Also have a little clip from Brian O'Neill. And Brian O'Neill is an interesting guy to hear from right now because he became pretty friendly with J.J. McCarthy. And there's been a lot of speculation about J.J. McCarthy, how he got along with other teammates and what have you. So we'll have that for you a little bit later in the show. It is hump day with the herd. Yes, Bison players. I have a privilege of talking to a few each and every Tuesday. I give the North Dakota State Athletic Department a lot of credit for making some of these athletes accessible to us. And always a pleasure to talk to some of these young men. And they do such a good job. I think it helps in, you know, all these interviews. Helps me and helps them, I think, when they're preparing to talk to NFL teams on the road. Just look at all the NFL players that are coming from North Dakota State. So Keenan Wilson, defensive tackle for the Bison, and also Jackson Williams, wide receiver, kickoff specialist, all that stuff. He is going to be coming up for you a little bit later. Got an interesting text message as I was having the conversation at 4:30 with Tyler Axis about the Safe Sports Act and North Dakota Senator, you know, Senator John Hoeven from North Dakota, I should say. He's been a big part of this. He had the press conference with Craig Bull, former Wyoming NDSU coach, ironically, on the week that we have the Cowboys and Bison facing each other at the Fargo Dome this weekend, the first Mountain West football game in the FBS at home for the first conference game at the Fargo Dome for the NDSU Bison. And someone said, someone texted in, and we didn't get a chance to get to this, the money thing in college sports worries me because it's supposed to be about education. How do you ensure the student athlete who has received a million or two isn't giving some of that teacher a huge fudge in the grades? Well, I mean, I think we have to realize here, and Ed Orgeron had probably one of the more classic, you know, statements. He's the former coach of LSU, USC's helped out. And the classic quote that he gave, and I'll try to find it here, but he said, you know, the biggest thing between college sports nowadays and college football
0: nowadays compared to the old days when I was assistant coach is now you can just go and give the money through the front door. We used to have to give it through the back door. I mean, there's been huge amount of money given to these guys over and over again. And it's all been done under the guise of, okay, yeah, well, let's don't be too sloppy with it. You know, it's almost like the Casablanca thing, right? Oh, I'm shocked that there's gambling going on in this facility. And, oh, here you're winning, sir. Thank you. I mean, the NCAA kind of, they had a thing where they just, unless they got something flagged or got a complaint, they weren't going to do all that much as far as enforcing the rules. You just couldn't get sloppy with it. I mean, there have been ESPN 30 for 30s and E60s that have been done over and over again about scandals throughout the 70s and 80s and early 90s. And I shouldn't even say scandals. We all kind of knew what was going on, and no one really cared. I mean, Barry Switzer, Oklahoma went through a lot of penalties because those national championship teams, they were cheating. We know Miami was. I'm a Florida State fan. I'm not going to sit there and be naive and not think that they were getting him. There's Shoegate going on at Florida State. I mean, there's a lot of different things. And so what has happened now is ever since the late 80s when the NCAA tournament went to 64 teams and it became a multi-billion dollar industry instead of just a million dollar industry, and CBS is paying millions of dollars for the rights to the NCAA tournament, and that's just basketball. But in the late 80s, the UNLV Running Rebels were household names. Larry Johnson, Stacy Ogman. You can go down the line, and then the Fab Five changed everything. They didn't even win a national title, and they were like the talk of basketball. And this is before Michael Jordan has won his first title. Keep that in mind. Yeah, Michael Jordan, Larry Bird, Magic Johnson, they were all still big deals. Don't get me wrong. But the Fab Five in college basketball, even the regular season, was every bit as big, if not bigger, than the NBA then. College football wasn't as big as the NFL, but there were some big-time names out there. Brian Bosworth. I mean, kids who were on Sports Illustrated, that was a big deal. I mean, they did an ESPN 30 for 30 on the old Miami Hurricane teams that would talk about how Dolphin players would ask them to get in the clubs because the Miami Hurricanes, even with Dan Marino, were a bigger high-profile outfit than the Miami Dolphins. And I'm not kidding you. That's how big they were. That's how household names. You had guys like Benny Blades and, you know, Cortez Kennedy, all, you know, Michael Irvin at the time, before he was an NFL star, was a huge star down at the University of Miami. And they're all cheating. I mean, you had the, is it Uncle Luke from the Two Live crew? I mean, he jokes about it now, how much money you give the players. So, listen, this has been going on for a while, but we went from one extreme of doing it under the table to now it's all out in the open, and it seems like the Wild Wild West, so we're going to have senators go pass a law, and hopefully it gets to the House, and the president can sign it, and it's going to fix everything. And I still think it's going to be a lot of lawsuits and go to the Supreme Court, but when it got too big for its britches, when it became a billion-dollar industry in the 90s, they had to do something about these student-athletes because they're the ones that, and no, I know they got a scholarship, but when you're talking billions of dollars, it's just not enough to make it equal to what the money is getting brought into the schools, the conferences, everything involved. So that's where we're at with that. I just wanted to throw that out. Because I think that is one thing. We can look at this pie in the sky thought of, oh, back in the good old days. Well, back in the good old days, they were cheating. I mean, you can see on the sidelines, these gold chains these kids are wearing. Kids would drive away from practice and they go, oh, how did he get a Corvette? I mean, the one that they did about SMU, if you ever watched the 30 for 30 on ESPN about what SMU went through with the death penalty, and they started talking about some of the stuff that was going on in the Southwest Conference at the time. Southwest Conference back in the 80s, which would have included, yes, SMU, but Houston and Texas and Texas A&M. I mean, you want to talk about a regional conference. It was pretty much all Texas teams in Arkansas before Arkansas went to the SEC. And they talked about how A&M had Eric Dickerson locked up. They had him signed, sealed, and delivered. So they thought. He changed his mind. He decided, I'm not going to go down to College Station. I'm going to go to Big D. I'm going to go to Dallas. I'm going to play for SMU. I'm going to play with Craig James. We'll be the Pony Express. So what Texas A&M's booster, who bought him a Trans Am, and folks, in the early 80s, late 70s, after Smokey the Bandit, a Trans Am was a big deal. Well, he had to get a SMU booster to buy it from him to give to Eric Dickerson. That's what was taking place. So we can be Pollyanna about the good old days of the 80s and, you know, what college sports used to be. Well, college sports used to be was kind of dirty. At least if you get it open now, you're not going to have as many point-shaving scandals, so we hope anyway. If they can start making money, they won't get tempted by trying to make money messing with the point spread or the point total, whatever it might be, the over-under. Yeah, I mean, all that stuff could happen. So I don't know if this legislation's going to work. I don't know if it's going to be able to survive the Supreme Court after precedent has been set. But my biggest thing to sports fans out there, you may not like the idea of college sports and payers, you know, players getting paid or using their name and likeness to make money. But if they can get it under wraps a little bit, and if they would have taken care of it in the 90s, we wouldn't be here. Because it went from one extreme to another. And it never was really all that good. You just didn't mind it because you didn't know about it. And you just rather not know what's going on and enjoy the product that you're watching on television or listening to on the radio. As far as the big boy teams and conferences, especially when we're talking about the Big Ten, the SEC, ACC, and the Big 12. When we come back here on Couch Potato Radio, speaking of college sports, it's NDSU homecoming week. They take on the Wyoming Cowboys. Yeah, the battle for the basin. That's all coming up on 2:30. That's going to be on the CW television network. When we come back, it is Hump Day with the Herd. A couple players I had a chance to catch up with. Keenan Wilson, defensive tackle, wide receiver, Jackson Williams. That's all right here on Couch Potato Radio. Derek Hansen with you on the Mighty 790 and 104.7 KFGO.
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0: It is time for Hump Day with the Herd, playing back some of my conversations with Bison football players. Get a chance to catch up with them each and every Tuesday. And
4: First up is Jackson Williams, wide receiver. What a season he has had. Of course, kick returner, punt returner. He has done so much. Here is Jackson Williams getting ready for the big game coming up Saturday on the CW television network against the Wyoming Cowboys. First Mountain West football game at the Fargo Dome. It feels like forever since they've been home, but here it is. Again, we got a lot of college football this week, and we'll talk about too.
0: Well, Jackson, how was the weekend off? Do you guys take full advantage of it, I'm guessing?
1: No, it was really nice being able to get a lot of guys back, and guys took a little bit off of practice and that were hurting, and then we were able to compete a little bit and find out who else can be a contributor for us as well. Being able to get a little bit of rest going into this next week was vital.
0: Yeah, it's always interesting. I think that's one of the things I'm sure you guys look at when the start of the season comes, you know, is where that off week is. You don't really want it too early. You don't want it too late. Is this right about right? Because you guys have been kind of straight go football mode since the end of July here as far as practice. I mean, you've been working out all summer, but you know what I'm getting at. I mean, did it come at the right time, do you think? Or?
1: Yeah, I mean, it's a perfect time. And with having that week zero game, we'll have two bye weeks this year. So we've kind of divided the season into three sessions. We just completed session one, so now we're hitting session two. This stretch of five games that we have, and then we'll have the bye week then, and then we'll have session three. So it's pretty evenly distributed, and it's going to be good for us down the road.
0: It's only the middle of the week here, but I kind of get the sense around town it's homecoming. You know, all the Hall of Famers are coming back, and it's your first Mountain West Conference game against a team that has some a lot of connections here with Wyoming, too, as you know. I mean, including your head coach. It's kind of, you kind of, are you getting a feeling here on campus that this is going to be a big deal coming up on Saturday? Or?
1: Yeah, you can totally sense it. Even last week, you got, you know, tickets are going all over the place. The game's sold out, and so everyone's like, oh, I want to go there. I want to – do you have any extra tickets? Can I come? So, there's a lot of noise around it, but it's just another thing that we're going to have to be able to eliminate as a team, being able to eliminate those distractions and just go in and play our game.
0: I'm sure for you guys, too, it's been 3 weeks. It seems like forever since you've been at home. And, you know, Fordham was kind of on a weird weekend, non-conference game on Labor Day weekend. But you mentioned week zero. I'm guessing the energy that you felt in that game against Jacksonville State probably going to be replicated on Saturday, you're feeling? Because I'm guessing that running out of the tunnel is like nothing else, right?
1: Yeah, 100% it's going to be replicated. You felt the game before Jacksonville State, the day you're getting, you know, butterflies in the stomach and, you know, you're not able to eat very much and it's tough to sleep, but definitely bringing back that feeling after not being in the dome the past couple of weeks. It'll be our first, I mean, we played one of the first weeks of September in the dome, and then first week of October. So like you said, those 3 weeks went by and it feels like we haven't been there forever. So it's going to be nice to play in front of the home crowd again.
0: I think for a lot of you guys, you kind of feel like you have something to prove here since the announcement in February that you're going up to the FBS level and what have you. And a lot of, you know, you're going from not only being a specialist to a guy who's contributing now on offense, and you have a first year starter, Nathan Hayes, even though he's a senior, has become a leader right away. Is there a little bit of chip on your shoulder? Hey, we got something to prove here a little bit going into this 2026 season?
1: Yeah, our message at the beginning of the season was that we're a bunch of nobodies trying to be somebody. No one has a name yet. No one, you know, has earned their stripes. So everybody has to come here and earn everything. And we're going to do it as a team. And we've shown through the first four games that we can go win. And now we just need to show that we can go finish the full game.
0: As far as you personally proving that you're not just a kickoff and punt returner, then, you know, being a wide receiver, you've been able to do that. I'm guessing you're feeling good about the early start of the season. You mentioned the first third of the season for you anyway.
1: Feeling pretty solid, being able to get the feet wet out there and make a couple plays. I just think that we have so many guys that can make so many plays, and opportunities are going to be out there for us to go make, and that's what we've been doing so far.
0: I'm always intrigued by what's high school football like in Omaha and the connection that NDSU has. You know, you think of Jabril and Easton Stick and, you know, Jabril Cox and all his brother. I mean, it's just, it's kind of crazy. I'm guessing the word about North Dakota State has hit those, which I'm guessing Friday Night Lights is pretty cool down in that area.
1: Yeah, the level of competition down in Omaha, I don't think there's much like it, honestly. Not a lot of people would think that there's good football down there, but there's pretty solid football. And I just think any kid that gets an opportunity from North Dakota State should take it, because actually walking by me right now, Elijah Wayne's down from Omaha as well. So we've had a lot of impact players from Omaha. You mentioned like Easton Stick. They got RJ Erzendowski, Cole Payton last year, Marty Brown previously. So all those guys have made a huge impact at North Dakota State, and I just think that you know, we could keep recruiting down there and get a couple more guys to contribute to this team.
0: Well, no question. Well, it should be a fun atmosphere coming up on Saturday. Good luck to you, and we'll catch up with you down the road.
1: All right, I appreciate you.
4: Yeah, Jackson Williams, wide receiver, kick returner, punt returner, he does it all. Mr. Dynamic, he is Mr. Electric for the NDSU Bison, that is for sure. Derek Hansen with you. This is Couch Potato Radio. It's Hump Day with the Herd, a little look at the NDSU Bison as they're getting ready for their first conference game at home against the Wyoming Cowboys. A lot of interesting things going on here. A former assistant coach, Tim Polasek, you have the connection with Craig Bull, former NDSU and former Wyoming coach, so a lot of cool stories going into this one, that's for sure. Here is defensive tackle Keenan Wilson, my conversation with the big nose tackle for the NDSU Bison.
0: Well, did you enjoy the weekend off? Are you able to take advantage of R&R?
2: Yeah, 100%. It was a good weekend off. Coach P gave us some time away, you know, get with the family, just kind of get ahead on academics as well, and just, you know, just have a good time. So,
0: did you get down to the cities then? Or?
2: I did. I did get down to the cities, watch my buddy coach at my old high school, Egan High School, so it was good to see that.
0: That's great. You know, as far as that's concerned, I mean, you and I have talked about this quite a bit before. I'm guessing everywhere you go, people are asking about you guys in FBS now, undefeated. You know, you guys are getting a lot of national attention right now. Were you feeling that when you went home? Or?
2: Yeah, 100%, especially for my coaching staff. You know, they've always supported me, and also just, you know, some of the people at Egan that have known me and followed my kind of career. But, you know, it's really cool to see that not just the NDSU, Fargo, you know, Moorhead community, but, you know, even in the cities, I bet if guys went home, whether that's Texas, Florida, you know, other people recognizing us, so it's really cool.
0: Yeah, no question. As far as what you guys have been able to do, you have to be pretty happy with how the defense has played so far. I mean, you're making this adjustment going from the FCS to FBS, and knock on wood, everything's been pretty seamlessly right now for you, right?
2: Yeah, 100%. I really do think that bigger challenges are ahead of us, especially with this stretch of games coming up. But, you know, our defense is ready. Coach Olson's going to put us in a great position to win and succeed, and I can't wait.
0: It's kind of midweek here early on. What are some of your first takes on Wyoming? Have you been able to look at them a lot so far early on this week? Or?
2: Yeah, I do think they're good on offense. Their tight end's really good. Quarterback's a smart player. He's fast with his feet. O-line's pretty big. You know, they're pretty physical and nasty. So it's going to be a great matchup this Saturday.
0: I'm guessing you guys are anxious to get back in the Dome, too. I know it's only been 3 weeks, but it seems like it's been forever. It's crazy, isn't it?
2: I know. It feels like it's been like 2 months. Like, we haven't even played at home, really. But, you know, really excited. You know, homecoming coming back, first game back. So, first Mountain West team in the Dome, too. So, can't wait.
0: You can kind of sense it around town, too, can't you? I'm sure it's that way on campus. There's just, I'm getting the feeling all week long that, hey, we are ready for this one. Sold-out crowd. I'm guessing it's going to be matching, if not better, than the energy for the week, you know, the first game of the year, week zero against Jacksonville State.
2: 100%. I mean, we're even, as a team, scrambling for tickets. Who needs the tickets? This and that. Who's coming to the game? But, you know, everyone I've talked to that's not even part of this football team, they're like, even my buddies that go up here, they're like, we're going to the game. Do you have any tickets? So I think it's going to be a really fun experience, not only for us, but just for this fan and Bison Nation.
0: I guess I've never really asked this before, and I should have, because I always focus so much on, you know, coming out of the tunnel. But when you guys do the walk up and you see the tailgating and all that, it's got to be a little bit of a goosebump moment. I'm sure you'd like to join your friends out there a little bit. But it's really got to be fun to see the student body, all the fans come around and kind of rally around all you guys each and every Saturday at home.
2: Yeah, when we eat lunch at the RDC, I look out the window time to time to see, you know, how many people walking by. But, you know, it's really exciting once you really start that walk and just see, you know, the love and support that this whole community has for us. You know, just see the whole tailgating lot filled up, everybody's cheering and excited. It kind of gets you in that mode, you know, just ready to go.
0: I've been dying to ask you this for, you know, a few weeks now since the season has started. When you were kind of growing up and watching defensive linemen, who did you kind of pad yourself out of? Who did you really look up to?
2: Aaron Donald was for me, number one. Right now, too, just more in the run game-wise, probably Byron Murphy on the Seahawks, you know, just kind of replicated my game off of them. You know, Aaron Donald being one of the best, if not the best, defensive tackles to play the game.
0: So I'm a little bit older than you. I'm going to give you a compliment here. Guy, you remind me a lot in your energy, whatever. Jersey, have you heard Warren Sapp before? You've heard that comparison?
2: Yes, sir, I have. I think Coach P actually brought that up a couple weeks ago, so yeah.
0: It is. It's amazing. It's uncanny watching you. That's what you, you know, because watching him just wreck games at Miami, so that's pretty good praise. Did you ever get to watch? I mean, like I said, I'm a little bit older. You probably weren't even born when he was playing in the National Football League, but so you've heard that before? Have you watched some tape on him? Or?
2: Yeah, I try to, you know, sometime to time I'll throw on some – whether it's Aaron Donald highlights or just any D-tackle highlights, just kind of pick up a few things, you know, learn a little bit about the game and just, you know, watch the greats play. So.
0: Well, when Ryan Napoli can get your strength coach can get you up to Aaron Donald type of bench press numbers, then you'll know what we're talking. He is a freak of nature, isn't he?
2: He is, 100%. It is crazy.
0: As far as, I'm guessing there are guys within this defensive line that you looked up to first when you first got here. I mean, Jackson Dudenheffer was a great leader. You guys have kind of taken over that role, you and Logan Larson. I mean, it is kind of a passing the torch type of thing, right?
2: Yes, sir. Another guy I looked up to was Eli and Will Mostart. You know, those two, I actually got lunch with them back in the cities on Saturday, so it was good to see them, catch up with them coming up to the game. But, you know, Eli, I was a young buck coming in, and I played with him a lot during the season, so he's taught me a lot of things, just pass rush, run fundamentals, everything. So kind of made me and helped me play where I am today. So.
0: Well, it's going to be a fun atmosphere coming up on Saturday. Good luck against Wyoming and down the road. And, I'm now playing for a trophy. How about that? So do you guys talk about that much? It's just kind of – I'm sure – I know it sprung on you early on Monday. But
2: yeah. Coach P brought it up in the meeting. You know, I didn't really know we were going to play for a trophy, but it's cool. It's pretty cool. But like Coach P said, you know, we got to win the game. The trophy doesn't mean anything unless we have it in our possession. So.
0: Yeah, there's a lot of lineage here. You know, think about Craig Bowl being there and, you know, being here. I mean, there's a lot of tentacles of the connections with Wyoming and NDSU. It's kind of a fitting almost that these two are kind of looked at hopefully down the road being good rivals. So.
2: Yeah, 100%. You know, I feel like our two cultures together, just kind of that blue collar, hard work, both teams, you know, it's going to be really fun to see who comes out on top Saturday.
0: All right. Well, good luck to you down the road, too.
2: All right. Thank you so much.
4: Keenan Wilson, one of my favorite guys to talk to, and I do think he reminds me of Warren Sapp. Jersey never tucked in, energy going, can stuff the run, he can get after the quarterback. He's a lot of fun to watch. And number eight, you think about some of the great Bruce Anderson, but I think of Joe Mays, you know, both sides of the ball. They've had some pretty good number eights there. And Keenan Wilson, he can wreak havoc, that is for sure. So looking forward to this game coming up on Saturday. It's a busy weekend. We got a whole bunch of action going on with all of our local teams. Again, UND is going to be hosting a Murray State for homecoming up in Grand Forks. 12 noon is the kickoff here on KFGO with Jack Michaels. And then, again, NDSU is going to be on the CWTV network to have their first conference game, their first Mountain West home conference game against the Wyoming Cowboys, and some great connections between these two programs, that is for sure. So hopefully this does develop into a pretty good conference rivalry. We'll talk about that and more. Skull Sounds also coming up here on Couch Potato Radio. Hear a little bit from Kevin O'Connell and Brian O'Neill. 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
18: ABC News, I'm Wayne Cabot. More details coming in about a knife fight that almost crashed a passenger plane today in the Mideast.
19: Prime Minister Benjamin Netanyahu is now calling the pilot on board that plane a hero, Captain Smit Mashkar. He's saying that after he was stabbed, he still fought back. He opened up the cockpit door, enabling passengers and other crew member on board to enter, subdue the attacker. During that time, crew also sent out a distress signal, sort of a secret signal pilots can send out, warning of potential unlawful activity on board.
18: ABC's Maggie Rooley says the plane nosedived 17,000 feet during the cockpit stabbing attack. The Pentagon says the last U.S. troops and equipment left Iraq today after a 12-year fight against ISIS. Defense Secretary Hegseth defends purging the military of people he calls woke.
20: Americans want to serve when they are led by strong patriots, not by weak weirdos.
18: He says military enrollment is up. This is ABC News.
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25: Scott Graham here from Thursday Night Football on Westwood One. 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Both are 2-1 and coming off a win. And for the Steelers, the win last week over the Bengals gave them the early division lead. Ryan Racky and Ross Tucker have the call on Thursday Night Football.
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4: 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If you want to join us at any time, 237-5948. 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That's how you reach us on the Adventure RV text line, 35270. So we've talked a little college sports. We've talked a little Bison. Getting ready for UND, all that. You just heard the promo for that for coming up this weekend. UND hockey, exhibition style, getting underway this weekend. And Augustana Saturday here on KFGO. Sunday's action against Manitoba is going to be Sunday afternoon on 740 The Fan, because we will have the Minnesota Vikings hosting the Miami Dolphins. Vikings looking to go 4-0 on the season. Before we get into some of the things that the head coach, Kevin O'Connell, had to say today, and not so much talk about J.J. McCarthy. I think the press kind of focusing on the game that's coming up ahead, some of the injuries that they're talking about with Justin Jefferson and more. The last thing we'll say on the J.J. McCarthy thing, because I've had a lot of questions, and I've been fortunate enough to be down around this team a little bit. The Baltimore Raven joint practices down at TCO Performance Center down in Eagan, and also at the Packers game, the locker room after, the victorious locker room after the come-from-behind win week one against the Green Bay Packers at U.S. Bank Stadium. And a lot of people ask, was there tension in the building? Did they not like J.J. McCarthy? I do think that J.J. McCarthy's representation probably pushed the organization to make the trade with the Giants. And I do think the human side of things for Nolan Teasley, the new general manager, and Kevin O'Connell, who worked closely with J.J. McCarthy since they drafted him in 2024, realize, okay, if this is what this kid wants, we'll do it. It's not a good business deal. We're not getting as much as we should in return, trading away a fifth-round draft pick. But if he has an opportunity here with an organization that lost their quarterback for the full season, Jameis Winston has come in and he's played poorly, maybe he could find a little magic here, throw it to another LSU Tiger with Neighbors, and all those things could work out for him. So I do think that was a human side of it. I get a lot of text messages in asking about, oh, was he causing problems in the clubhouse? No, a lot of people liked him in that clubhouse. And I was able to talk to a few players, both on and off the air, a little bit about it. And Brian O'Neill was one of the ones. If you go back to

0: They threw the ball a lot together. And I still wonder, and I was talking about this with Eric Johnson, wonder, you know, if he gets that ball to Miles Price in the exhibition game, the preseason game against the Ravens, do we look at J.J. McCarthy a little bit differently? It's an interesting thought because that miss is just something we really look at. Now, ironically, Kyler Murray missed a lot of balls with open receivers like Addison and T.J. Hockenson, but I'm just going to get to this. Here is Brian O'Neill on a Monday or Tuesday. I don't know if this was yesterday. I think it must have been Monday because Tuesday's the day off for him. Just talking about J.J. McCarthy getting traded.
1: Yeah, I mean, it's the nature of the business. Was able to see him, give him a big hug today, wish him well. You know, we'll obviously stay close and stay in touch, but I think the thing that, you know, should hopefully serve him well is in the past couple of years here, he's had good examples of quarterbacks that have had different journeys throughout the NFL. I mean, you can take one look at Sam or give Sam a call of all the places he's been and how he's been able to persevere through it. And Kyler's been, you know, has had a different path. Carson's had a different path. So he's seen a lot of different examples of it's not always linear. And I know he's made of the right stuff. So, you know, I have no doubt he's going to have a bright future in the league and going to miss him as one of the guys. But that's the nature of the beast that we live in.
2: Brian, I know.
0: Yeah, and so, I mean, I don't think there's any doubt that Brian O'Neill is probably one of his biggest fans, and I can tell you that firsthand, both out of his mouth and what he said, not just to me, but also what he said to other, you know, media members, and just there's clips out there all over the place how much he liked him. And I think the biggest problem in this whole situation is this is an organization, looking back on it now, it should have maybe traded back and took Dallas Turner with the first pick that they won in the first round and traded away to another organization that wanted a quarterback. Because with Justin Jefferson, he doesn't have time in the height of his career to try to mentor along a young gunslinger. So as much as Viking fans aren't all excited about having, you know, not having a franchise quarterback the way that the Packers had or what you're seeing right now with both the Lions and the Bears in the NFC North, this might be what we're doing again, time and time again, is just rotating quarterbacks that can get the ball to Justin Jefferson, because I think Justin liked J.J. as a person. I don't think that he liked him as a player because he couldn't get him the ball last year. Worst production of his career, and it took until the fourth quarter. You know, all of a sudden Carson Wentz finds him. And someone texted me the other day, oh, I heard Carson's a big problem in the locker room. There were some, you know, reports about him having issues in the locker room going back to the Colts days and not getting the COVID shot during 2020. And you know, the owner at the time, Irsay, wasn't very happy about that. And then went to Washington, and that was kind of a big mess. And there's a lot of talks about whether or not he's pushing his faith too hard, all of that. I can tell you firsthand, they love him in the Vikings locker room. And after the Packers game, I was standing next to Carson, congratulated him, and as he was getting ready and getting dressed to go to the podium, and Justin Jefferson walked by and says, I appreciate you, man, gave him a big hug and walked out to the locker room. I mean, so I think there's a lot of respect for Carson Wentz. I think Carson Wentz even admitted to me during the, if you go back to my podcast, that Couch Potato Radio's podcast on KFGO.com, you'll hear him say, I think he's grown up a little bit from when he was a young gunslinger and, you know, maybe not losing more battles to win the war in a game, and that was always kind of my criticism of it. But let's get to Kevin O'Connell, some Skull Sounds here, talking about the game coming up this Sunday against the Miami Dolphins.
3: Excited to get back home. Feels like it's been you know, quite some time since we opened it up against the Packers, and just the energy. We felt it last week even in Tampa, the way our fans travel and just how impactful they are when we play, and we're going to need them. You know, you can throw this early on in the season records. You know, I know for us, our record means absolutely nothing to us, and we're preparing accordingly for a good young team. I've known Jeff for a long time. I think he's a fantastic coach, Bobby Slowick on the offensive side. So our team will be prepared for a really good team coming in here playing hard, and we know it's going to be a heck of a competition. You know, even watching the way they played Kansas City last week. Just some injury updates for you guys. Justin Jefferson, Chuck Demings, and Brett Thorson will not practice today. I do consider Justin to be day today. He's feeling a little bit better as the week progresses, but not in any place right now to talk about what that means for the weekend. But you should see everybody else accounted for at practice.
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5: No.
2: So
3: no.

0: Is there a diagnosis of just?
1: I would just, it's, an ankle sprain. I don't know which, I know there's ligaments and things in there. I don't know, but I know we were encouraged about, what it actually is. And now it's just about, working through it. And he's such an explosive athlete that, we obviously try to get him to a place where maybe he can go, and we'll see as the week goes on. He's not necessarily a guy we have to see, go day to day. But at the same time, it's such a long season. We ask so much out of him, and he's such a competitor that we'll be smart about it. And he's got to get to a certain place where we feel like he can go be himself.
2: I've seen the third most third downs in the NFL.
1: Yeah.
2: What does that number tell you?
1: It just tells me we're running the football a lot. And, not necessarily getting, the chain moving runs. We've had some efficiency that's helped us, hopefully stay manageable on some of those third downs. That's where the penalties of last week really kind of hurt you. Obviously trying to adjust throughout the, better part of 85% of that football game without Justin out there. I didn't do a good enough job adjusting to that, even though I do think Jordan did. Jordan, obviously made the plays he did. There were some other ones that maybe changed the landscape of the day. If we can find a way to make those things go, but I think it's, running the football, is there's a few teams in this league where you turn on the tape, you watch that explosive run reel, and it's a usual cast of characters with the ball in their hands. And that's no slight on anybody. That's no slight against anybody or how we're, blocking our schemes or things like that. It's physical. We are seeing more 8-man fronts, and great example of it, just throughout the game of some plays that we either made against it or could have. And we got to continue to run the football. There, people are going to try to take it away, but it's a part of how we want to play offense. And I think we'll continue to kind of grow, as we go, get Jordan Mason back at some point. Aaron's done an unbelievable job shouldering that load. Got to get Damon in there a little bit more, as the weeks go on. But everything for our offense, like I said on Monday, just want to see all 11 guys executing, communication, all of those things. Do the little things right, and normally when we do those things, you turn on the tape and there's something good happening.
3: With that, how do you balance wanting to ride Aaron Jones but knowing that a guy that's been in the league 10 years maybe doesn't want to have 30 carries a game?
1: Yeah, and he hasn't yet. He hasn't yet. We've, tried to get Damon in there a little bit, and he's Damon every single day, every walkthrough, even just now, had a great walkthrough. And whether he's taking the rep or he's behind, he's being coached really hard. He's being coached, to get him ready. He's a young player, super talented, and will help us. And we're going to continue to try to find ways to do that. DJ clearly has his role and has done a great job within that role. I thought Damon even, was like, I looked out there at one point, we were punting the football, and he's beating the vice and stepping in for, Chuck Demings after he went down. Ty at one point was cramping a little bit and just needed some fluids. And I look out and it's Damon Claiborne out there beating the vice and getting down the field. So impact on our team. Would love to see him get more work out of the backfield, and I think we will. But he's already helping us in multiple ways.
4: Yeah, you said a couple times that you didn't do a good enough job when Justin went out. What does that look like to you? Like, how could you have been better?
1: Well, it's just, we've got some, whether it's Miles or Ty Felton or even Juwan, it's Juwan was, away from our team for a good chunk of days, and he's still in the early stages of, getting the mastery of playing one position, and then he's playing another position, and we're trying to do as much coaching on the sideline as we can. We're getting some single high looks, and we're trying to maybe activate some things where it's not just about one eligible, and we saw Jordan impact the game, but it's about everybody, knowing where to line up, knowing the details of things. And, it starts with me making sure our entire group knows that you have your game day roster, and everybody's got to be ready to contribute in a moment's notice. And we'll be prepared, this weekend for whatever takes place with Justin. If we have him, if we don't, it was a good learning lesson for everybody involved, including the guys that we have a lot of confidence in to step in there and make some plays.
5: And we will see. I mean, there's a lot that has to be done there. I think he brings up Juwan Jennings, and I think that's an interesting case. Juwan Jennings hasn't really been a factor yet. I thought maybe he would be a little bit more. as the third wide receiver for the Vikings. So hopefully Kyler Murray can start getting him the ball. Here's more just kind of about the quarterback situation, other guys that have to step up here with Kevin O'Connell. Here's Skull Sounds. Derek Hansen with you, Couch Potato Radio on KFGO.
0: Good things that can be done to help Kyler, too, just as far as, I don't know, more pistol or things like that. Just I think it's been 66 snaps, so
1: yeah.
0: That's not a lot. Are there things that you can do to help him and an understanding that can develop over time here?
1: Yeah, I think, you know, the first play of the game is a great example of, you know, we've had a lot of under-center runs, especially, you know, Kyler hasn't been in for a lot of the season leading into that football game, so you're trying to make sure, you know, in an effort to marry what you're doing, you know, we got to work off of what's on tape in some ways, but I thought that was a really, really clean rep, you know, protection, his rhythm, finding Justin on the in cut there for 22 yards, I think, on the first play of the game. Now it's, I just want to see that consistently, and absolutely, as Kyler and I grow our relationship, both on and off the field, which we're doing every single day, you know, hey, how can I make things as comfortable as we can for you? And I think you can adjust and adapt in a lot of different ways. But Kyler is a guy that does not want to be, you know, he says it all the time. He likes some of those 7-8 step play actions from under center, you know, just to be able to, you know, tie in the rhythm of a concept or different concepts like that. I thought the deep out to Jordan Addison for the toe tap was another one where, you know, if you're going to, you know, be in the sidecar gun or in the pistol, that could change the timing of that to be able to try to make it a one or a hitch and a half kind of throw. So those are the conversations we're having on every play that goes in. And then just in the, you know, just in the straight drop back world on some of these third downs, you know, how do we make sure we protect in a way where he feels, and I thought our guys for the most part did. There was a couple times we, you know, had a plan to maybe keep four hands on number 50, and we, you know, we let him tip a ball one time, and just the little things that I could get into are what's causing, you know, some massive chances not being had in the game that changed the whole outlook of how you look at the performance. It doesn't mean we're not capable of it, but as I've told our guys, until we stop having those one-offs here and there by everybody, it's not just Kyler, it's everybody on the offense. You know, we've got to continue to coach our way towards these guys having total clarity, and then we see it in the game. I think we're going to like what we see.
6: Yeah, I bet you guys added quite a few guys to the practice squad, have had quite a few tryouts lately. Has there been a different approach with this front office just in terms of how much they're, I guess, beating the bushes for players? Is anything you've seen this year?
1: I think every year you're trying to do what you can. What I've been so impressed with is just when, you know, you walk in here on a Tuesday and the type of player that this staff comes together and finds, and the, like, the type of workouts we've had. I think the, you know, the nature of how you can constantly evolve, you know, and find those types of players, it's a credit to Nolan and his staff, but also just the ebbs and flows of how injuries come up that will, you know, it's great to have the next man up mentality, but there's still a role that needs to be filled, and we're filling them with guys that, you know, all of a sudden you hear the name and you're like, shoot, I did that guy coming out. He's a really good player. And you're just surprised in many ways as a coach that gets to, you know, you're narrow-minded into the week, into the day. How do we improve off last week schematically? How do we get the team prepared for this week? And then all of a sudden you've got these guys bringing in really talented football players. So like I said, total credit to Nolan, his pro staff, and just how they work together, and then just the organization of it, that they're so ready to roll at a moment's notice. I think it's really impressive.
7: Kevin, around the league, there's been a fair bit of discussion about pass interference calls.
1: Yeah.
7: And just curious, not really in your games necessarily, but just curious, like, what your thoughts would be about going back to review.
1: Yeah, I think, you know, I think that's it's a slippery slope. Look, the officials have a hard job. I know we can, you know, slow-mo something and see it 1,000 frames per second or whatever. I don't know if that's the right term or not, but I just think they have a really hard job. I've had a ton of conversation over the years of joint practices when we have those crews in, of just trying to continue to learn the fundamentals of, it's not just DPI and OPI, it's illegal contact, it's holding, it's what call gets, you know, why certain calls happen on certain plays versus DPI on another. And I think once you learn and continue to try to learn the fundamentals of it, you can understand they have a hard job to do. You know, we don't just, and offenses don't just stand there stagnant. There's motions, there's exchanges of receivers, and those all those things kind of weigh into where an official's eyes are at the beginning of a play versus, you know, the play going on and then ultimately the end of the play.
5: Again, that's Kevin O'Connell, and interesting, there is a lot of talk about pass interference. You know, I was talking to Eric Johnson. They showed some of the replays of the Rams cry and fall on the what they consider to be phantom pass interference. I mean, he did kind of give contact, slight contact, with that Bronco wide receiver, so I don't think it was as egregious as a lot of people thought. That wraps up Skol Sounds here. Derek Hansen with you coming up tomorrow. We got a little Anthony Alpanta going on. Jack Michaels had a chance to catch up with him. We'll do that to get you ready for the first Wild regular season game tomorrow at Nashville. So all that and more coming up tomorrow as we wrap up Couch Potato Radio. Derek Hansen with you. Again, KFGO Today, the best of our live and local shows coming up for you 7 until 9 before Coast to Coast.
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14: ABC News, I'm Dave Packer. An alleged terror plot on a flight bound for Israel thwarted. The captain was allegedly stabbed by the co-pilot, who then tried to crash the plane. Several passengers and crew members burst into the cockpit to take down the attacker and managed to land the plane safely.
15: That co-pilot has been detained in Saudi Arabia, where he's being interrogated. And ABC News confirming that Israeli passenger who put the suspect in a chokehold and pulled the plane out of that dive works as a plumber. Tonight, he's being credited with preventing a disaster.
14: ABC's Tom Sophie Burridge. New York Governor Kathy Hochul says Cornell University agreed to initiate an independent investigation into how the Ivy League school handled an alleged fraternity house gang rape. In a 6-3 decision, the Supreme Court has now granted Tennessee's request to lift the lower court's stay of execution, allowing the state to proceed with the administration of Krista Pike's death sentence. Tennessee hasn't executed a woman in more than 200 years. This is ABC News. Two Michigan parents will face charges after police say their toddler brought a loaded gun into a daycare. Canton Police Chief Joseph Bailey says a quick-acting teacher recognized the firearm and took immediate action.
16: No matter how busy our lives are, we have a greater responsibility if we're going to choose to own a firearm to make sure that it's safe.
14: No injuries were reported. Prince Harry and Duchess Meghan call it an unacceptable intrusion into the privacy of children. They're reacting to two photographers allegedly spotted at the school that their two children attend in the United Kingdom. A source says the two men were spotted walking around the school, looking into the grounds, and then getting into a white van. A Chaffee County Sheriff's Office canine is credited with finding three missing kids who wandered into the Colorado wilderness during a family camping trip last weekend. The department says Arch the canine immediately picked up a scent from the camp and led deputies to the kids about a mile and a half away. Good boy. Dave Packer, ABC News.
17: From the people who brought you It's the Dog Park comes...